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3: We get you there!
4: Investment groups are lining up to be a part of NBA expansion in Las Vegas. One of 10 proposals involves building a state-of-the-art venue on South Las Vegas Boulevard across from Mandalay Bay. Yesterday, it was announced that those behind the Las Vegas Diamond Arena project have acquired all of the land needed to build the arena. Chi-Tac Development also has their sights set on more land just south of Four Seasons Drive to build a private jet terminal that would allow easy access for teams and entertainers to the venue. Pro baseball is back in Summerlin as the Las Vegas Aviators open a 6-game homestand against the Salt Lake Bees tonight at Las Vegas Ballpark. After more than a month of dealing cards to poker players from around the globe, the 57th annual World Series of Poker is winding down. The series' most prestigious tournament, the main event, is set to begin on Thursday at Paris, Las Vegas, and Horseshoe, Las Vegas.
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12: 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My real name is Jim Clouk. People ask me, why do you call yourself Checka Pro Joe? And it's very simple, but Joe rhymes with pro, and I thought it would be pretty easy to remember. Hey, on today's show, we're going to be talking about one of my favorite subjects, and it should be yours as well. This is something you probably have in your home or at your home, and that is a garage door or garage doors. My guest today, Cody Johnson, is joining me here on the show. He's our garage door expert. If you've heard me before, you've probably heard Cody before. He has brought not only great knowledge for all of us to better understand our garage door system, but he's brought great offers. He's got free items. He's got discounted items. You are going to win. He actually loses. Believe it or not, don't tell Cody. He's not here yet. It's a secret. He's losing money on these deals. It's what they call a loss leader. But he's willing to do it because he wants to get to know you, my listener. He wants you to be a new client of his. He wants you as a lifetime customer. What can I say? It's that simple. He's given away all kinds of great stuff, and he'll be talking about that in a moment. Get ready to dial for it. We're going to be giving out the phone number very soon, so get ready to do that. Also, your emails we're going to be answering. Well, Cody will be answering them about your garage door system. Cody, welcome to the show. How are you?
13: Well, I'm doing great. It's always a blessing to be here. Thank you for having me, Jim.
12: You're welcome. I love having you here. I just thought about it. I said garage door system. I'm getting used to saying that. It's not just a garage door. It's not just a garage door opener, a spring, or rollers. It's a system.
13: Yeah, absolutely. And that's a great point, because a lot of times people, it's just the door. It's just the opener. They work together, and there's a bunch of parts that move with each other. And if any of the parts are struggling or failing or wearing out, it can break something completely different on the whole other side of the door, or breaks the opener. And a lot of times that's, unfortunate that it happens, but that's what happens. That's why it's very important for us to get out there, get our eyes on. And what we really love to do, and hopefully the listeners will enjoy today's show, but we really love to educate the client on their entire system. And so we really love it when they hang out with our guys in the field, and we'll just talk to them about every single part if they like.
12: The rollers are something I want to focus on today.
13: Okay.
12: It's a very, very important part of the overall garage door system. I have new rollers on my garage doors. I've got two garage doors, everybody. I've got one of the big ones. We'll call it a double garage door and a single one. So two doors, three cars.
13: Right.
12: Before I got my new system, my garage door, and I'm going to play what that sounded like here on the radio on my show today. So get ready for that, everybody. It sounded like a freight train. The new nylon rollers, these are premium nylon rollers. The door sounds like one of those new Teslas. You know what the Tesla is? Right? It's quiet. It's not a big truck, right? Big difference between a freight train or a truck and a Tesla is an EV.
13: That's right. You can barely hear it.
12: Right. And so I'm going to be playing the before and after. And there's a stark, stark difference. Here's the good news. You guys who are listening today, well, only 10 of you, sorry, and there's thousands listening, so get ready to dial. Only 10 of you are going to get this offer of free, 10 free nylon rollers, premium nylon rollers, like the ones I have on my door, which you'll be able to hear in a second. I'm going to be playing those soon. Cody, you're giving those away absolutely free. Like I said, Cody's losing money on this deal, but you win. My listeners win. Am I lying about how good it's going to sound?
13: Oh, no, not at all. It's going to sound phenomenal. 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
12: 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That's 702-979-3139. The phone number again, a little slower, 702-979-3139. So, Cody, in a few seconds, I want to play the before and after.
13: Okay.
12: What my garage door sounded like with the old rollers versus the new premium nylon rollers. Before I do that, though, tell us a little bit about the tune-up and the 29-point inspection. Some of the things that you're going to look at and literally tune-up.
13: Yeah, absolutely. So on a tune-up, in general, so we're going to make sure all the nuts and bolts are tight. You know, this is a moving wall that's going above your car, your kids, your all your, you know, possessions there. It's the biggest moving wall that you have, right? So, and these things can weigh anywhere from lightweight doors, maybe 80 to 100 pounds. Heavy doors, the heaviest I've seen was over 1,000 pounds personally. So, but there are some that weigh more. Normally, the average is about 200 to 300 pound doors. These are metal or wood doors that are sitting above your very expensive car, right? So, but anyway, so we're going to tighten the nuts and bolts. We're going to lubricate all the moving parts. We're going to make sure that the opener is in good functioning order. On the 29-point check, we're going to kind of go over the door. It's like a when you go to a doctor and they check your vitals, and it's the health, your health, right? So we're going to check the health of the garage door. On the 29-point check, we're going to check just like even the bottom rubber. Is the bottom rubber rock hard? Is it broken in pieces? Do you have rodents coming in? We're going to inspect that. If it's sometimes they shrink by like a foot on either side. So you're like, where are all these bugs and stuff coming in from? It's the bottom of the door. It's not sealed. So we'll bring that to your attention. But we have a 29-point check. So we're going to inspect the bottom rubber, the vinyl trim on the outside. How sealed up is the garage door? Your hinges, they can crack over time. They can break. Obviously, the rollers are on there. But part of this is we're going to give you new rollers. So we're going to inspect the cables. So the cables are like the tendons. It spreads the strength out from the springs. A lot of people don't understand how this works. So the springs are the muscle of the system. It makes that 200-pound door feel like 5 or less pounds. Everybody thinks the opener's lifting this big, heavy door. It's not. The springs are actually the counterbalance system. It makes a 200-300-pound door or a 1,000-pound door weigh like 5, where you can lift it with just one hand easily. So now the opener that has a lot of plastic parts inside of it can easily operate that door for 20 to 30,000 cycles. And so we're going to inspect the cables, make sure they're not fraying. A lot of times they'll rust at the bottom because that's where all the moisture is. And if they're rusted, then that's an issue because it can break quicker. We're going to actually weigh the door. Like, we're going to get there and we're going to weigh the door. And does the door weigh 40 pounds on a scale? If it is, that spring is not doing its job. It's a sign that the spring is weakening and probably about ready to break, or perhaps the wrong spring to begin with. And again, these things, we're going to bring them to your attention. Just like when you go to a doctor, they're checking your vitals. And if there's an issue, the job is show you and tell you what this means and the why behind it. And then you make an educated decision.
12: 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Only 10. Oh, Jerry, my producer, says 8. We had 10. Two are gone. People are really starting to dial. 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That's 702-979-3139. The phone number again, a little slower, 702-979-3139. Okay, as I promised, I'm going to have Jerry, my producer, play what my garage door sounded like. Jerry, oh, by the way, people, have your hand on the volume button because it's going to be kind of loud and screechy. Jerry, go to the first audio clip.

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1: Nine day. 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How it just sounded is exactly how your garage door should sound all the time. And by the way, eventually when your opener gives way, there's a much quieter opener than that. But your door sounds and is working smoothly and beautifully now.
0: 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Cody, in a moment, we're going to be going to break. When we come back, I'd like you to answer a question that came in to joe@checkapro.com from Mildred. She asked, my garage door makes a loud grinding noise when it opens, but seems to work fine otherwise. Do I need to replace the whole door or just have it serviced?
1: Excellent.
0: Yeah, that's coming up next right here on the CheckaPro radio show. 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
0: And we are back. 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Mildred has done that. I'm going to repeat the question.
1: All right.
0: Mildred, she's asking, my garage door makes a loud grinding noise when it opens, but seems to work fine otherwise. Do I need to replace the whole door or just have it serviced?
1: Well, it's a great question, Mildred. Loud grinding noise, a lot of times that can be maybe perhaps just the rollers that are bad or something's going on with the opener. So you don't always have to change the whole door just because there's a noise. So let us get our eyes on it and we'll figure out exactly what's making that grinding.

0: garage door and then help present some options to you, see what's best long term.
1: Thank you, Cody. I appreciate that, and so does Mildred. You can always email me, joe@checkapro.com, with your question, and I'll make sure that my guests get it, such as Cody Johnson, our garage door expert. Jerry's telling me in my ear, he's my producer, he's been with me for over 20 years. He's telling me, Cody, there are only 6 of these offers left. We started off with 10. That means 4 have gone. So you've got to call right now if you want to take advantage of this, because once the show is over, this offer is off the table. I said early in the show, Cody is kind enough to bring this, but he really doesn't make money on this. It's really an investment in you, our listener. 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That's 702-979-3139. The phone number again, a little slower, 702-979-3139. So, Cody, I want to talk about something else. That is how you guys operate your garage door company. You have employees. These are W-2 employees that work for you. You don't use outside contractors, do you?
0: Correct. So no subcontractors, no what I would call 1099s, what we would know as subcontractors. Everybody that works with us is a full-time employee of ours. And what that allows us to do is kind of control the consistency of the customer experience. So we hire them, we recruit them, we hire them, we interview them, of course, and then hire them, of course, and background check, drug tested, motor vehicle registry tests, you know, are they safe drivers because they're driving our fleet? The vans, they have dual facing cameras. We're coaching them on their driving behaviors so they're safe, and these vehicles are heavy. We also, for our technicians, that's who our clients, our technicians, our installers, and our maintenance techs, that's who our listeners would actually see day in, day out. They go through a very extensive training program that we have. We bring them into Phoenix, actually. We fly them to Phoenix, and they train there for like a whole month. And then they do a couple weeks of ride-alongs and things like that with already certified, fully trained technicians. And the whole goal there is get them to absorb our culture, get them to understand our processes. We are completely different than everybody else. And it's really, it all revolves around the customer experience. And don't just go in there and say, that's bad. We don't really just want to fix symptoms. We want to fix the causes. A lot of times when we get to something, we see a broken part in this industry. We see a broken part. Obviously, that's bad. We'll change that. But we need to figure out what caused that. And that, you would think that's obvious, but that's not. Generally, in most home services, everybody just fixes what's broken. It's the symptom. They're never actually fixing the cause of that symptom. Mm-hmm. And so we train that extensively. And also the other thing is, so they drive our vehicles. These are fully inventoried vans. We have inventory on site in the vehicles that we can solve 99% of the issues that we see right then and there with the client's permission, of course. And we give options, not ultimatums. We're not pushy. The client is in control of the situation. Our job is to educate and show the client what's good, bad, and ugly, and then they make decisions. So I just love it, and our guys, my team members, they love it, and it's a great career for them and something that they can grow in.
1: Yeah, you operate a different type of home service company, especially in the garage door space. You have these fully stocked trucks. They are rolling warehouses, and why that's really important, everybody, as a homeowner like me, is when Cody and his team come to your home, they are very likely to be able to solve that repair problem right then and there. They're not going to

0: to do a tune-up and say, oh, we don't have everything we need. 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
0: 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That's 702-979-3139. The phone number again, a little slower, 702-979-3139. We're going to be going into a break soon. However, Harold has asked a question. joe@checkapro.com. We'll see if we can get through this. The spring on my garage door, Cody, has snapped overnight, and now I can't get my car out. Is this something I can fix myself, or do I need a professional?
1: Thank you, Harold, for emailing in. Absolutely do not touch the springs. The springs, cables, bottom brackets, these things can maim you and kill you. Please do not touch that. It's the most dangerous parts on the garage door. Just give us a call. We can get out there. We work 24/7. We work 365. We can get out there ASAP and get you taken care of. Please do not touch the springs. Most people don't understand. These things are under tension. And even if you only have one spring is broken, so now there is no tension. It snapped, right? When you wind up the new one, first of all, you have to have the correct balance. We have it on the van. You're not going to know what your door weighs. You have to do, there's a calculation to figure out what springs, what cycles you get. You probably have builder grade cycles, which is 10,000 up and downs. We have max lives, which is 80,000 if you want. And we give you multiple options. We have 3 different options for you in most cases. So you'll have options from us when you're winding these things up. You're using a bar. If it slips, you're in trouble. You're on the ladder. You're right next to the spring. You may not have fingers, a hand, and it can hit you in the eye. This is not an exaggeration. There's a lot of people that go to hospital that mess with springs. Please leave it alone.
0: In all fairness, all you want to do with your garage door is press the button up and down. You can go a little further. When it's down, you can clean the outside of it with some, you know, some soap and water and dry it off.
1: Mm-hmm.
0: And if you want to go to the advanced level as a homeowner, you can learn from Cody and his team on how to lubricate your door and your spring.
1: That's about it.
0: But beyond that, you don't want to mess with it. It's a very heavy piece of equipment. It doesn't seem heavy because the spring's doing its job. But when the spring doesn't do its job, you'll find out all kinds of things. You could even get your finger stuck in a sprocket with the garage door opener. Just being on a ladder is dangerous.
1: Yeah. Yeah. This is one of the most lowest investments that you can do on the number one thing that you actually use, which is your garage door. Most people don't even know where their keys are to their front door because the garage door is their front door. This is a low investment to take care of you for a very long time. Let us take care of it for you. That way you don't have to worry about it. There's many other projects you can do in the house that you'll actually enjoy. You won't have to worry about this. We'll take care of it for you.
0: 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That's 702-979-3139. The phone number again, a little slower, 702-979-3139. So the emails keep coming in with questions. So we're going to go to break in a few moments. And when we come back, we're going to take some more of your emails at joe@checkapro.com. Also, when we come back, I want to talk about something I see on my piece of paper here.
1: Okay.
0: And I love this. Free garage door quotes.
1: Yes.
0: So I want to talk about that. I want you to go into detail again, or some detail, on the tune-up and what that entails, as well as the 29-point inspection.
1: Perfect.
0: Going to break right now. 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
1: Well, thank you for having me.
0: It's great to have you here. Okay, so we're going to be getting to a question from Loretta, but before we do that, I want to talk about free garage door quotes. You don't charge to go out to my listeners' homes to talk about a new garage door system.
1: Correct. So if you know, if you think you want a new garage door, so say you bought a house and it's 15 years old and the door's old and rusted and the paint's coming off, and you're like, I don't really, if there's a hole in the door, you're like, I'm done with this thing. I want a new door. Yeah, so we absolutely do free, what we call free door quotes or sales quotes. What we do, it's a different process. It's not just as simple as we tell you the price over the phone. You have different size doors, different radius tracks. There's different grades of everything. So what really sets us apart is we're going to get out there. We're going to ask you several questions. It's not overwhelming. Don't worry. It's a relationship that we're building, right? But we'll ask you several questions and how long you plan on living there and things like that. And what are you looking for in a new door, so we can help guide you, because there's tens of thousands of options when you start stacking on stamp patterns, colors, windows, and different thicknesses of doors. So we're trying to whittle this down to maybe 5-6 options for you, and we'll help you pare it down. That's the goal. That's why so many questions, right? We get out there, we'll do some measurements. We're going to figure out what's called headroom, which is how much room do we have to the lowest obstruction inside the garage, because there's different tracks that we can use to get that door further up towards the ceiling. So that way, when you pull your SUV in and you open that hatchback, it doesn't always hit the garage door and scratch and dent either your door or your vehicle. So there's other options for you. And then what I really love is we go on the outside, we take a picture of the outside of your house. And then that way, when we show you kind of different, what I call flavors of garage doors, we can show you different stamp designs. We can show you different colors. We can show you windows either kind of vertically stacked or horizontally stacked. And you'll be able to kind of, you won't have to say, I wonder what this will look like on my house with that color and these windows. We can show you. There's no guessing anymore. You'll know exactly what it'll look like. And that really sets us apart. Also, we're going to educate you about the purpose and the reason why you might want to consider an insulated garage door. And for your knowledge, obviously you have insulation. Well, some people say, I have a detached garage, I don't care. Well, an insulated door is more rigid, it's stronger, it's longer lasting. This can be your forever door if you want it to be. And we obviously have a lot of options for you. So the whole process is phenomenal. They love it, and it sets us apart.
0: 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That's 702-979-3139. The phone number again, a little slower, 702-979-3139. All right, Cody, let's go to the email bag. Loretta has a question. My garage door opens on its own sometimes in the middle of the night. Could a neighbor's remote be interfering, or is something wrong with the opener?
1: Well, Loretta, that's never good when their door is opening or closing by itself, right? So we do see this from time to time. Specifically at nighttime makes me think it could be maybe your remote stuck in a drawer. So there's several possibilities. Absolutely, it's possible a neighbor somehow accidentally got on your code. Perhaps you're trying to program your car, you hit a learn button, and the neighbor happened to come by and hit their remote and it accidentally programmed. It's generally not malicious, right? So it's usually an accidental thing. So yes, the neighbor could accidentally be on your code. We can get out there and just erase everything and start from scratch. Erase everything, reprogram only your devices so we know it's only your stuff that's working. Sometimes it could be what I call the home link button, the built-in button inside the car. That button could be stuck and randomly activating your door. It could be your remote inside of a drawer in your house or in maybe the center console of your vehicle. A lot of times, or in your purse, a lot of times the button's accidentally getting hit and it's randomly opening and closing your door. So it can be any of those. And then, of course, you always have the electronic side, perhaps a bad control board, which is like the brain of the operator, or a bad wire going to the wall switch. If it's getting pinched, it could activate the door. So there is 4, 5, 6 possibilities that this could be. It's usually not an obvious thing. So normally we start from scratch, clear everything, and then kind of see if it's still acting up on you.
0: Loretta, the good news is my friend and garage door expert, Cody, can figure it out. It might take you a little while. You're kind of like a doctor, right? You kind of sit down and you start tapping and you pull the stethoscope out, that type of thing where you guys diagnose. Yeah. And eventually you figure out what's going on.
1: Yeah, absolutely. I mean, obviously the other solution is change the opener, have brand new opener with new remotes. Now we know everything that's working and we can absolutely do that. So if you have a 15-year-old opener that's loud and you want a quieter one with a battery backup, we can permanently take care of it without any guesswork. We're here to give you options, right? So we can do either route.
0: Yeah, and I kind of like that option for you, Loretta, because if you've got an older garage door opener and remotes, it's nice to start fresh. Sometimes it's best just to get rid of the old stuff. I don't know if this is true, but when I grew up in the 70s, I remember people saying when an airline jet went over their house, the communications could possibly have opened or closed their door. Was there any truth to that old technology?
1: Yes, yes. So there was a case study over in San Antonio, actually, a case study from there, the military base. It was when they tried different frequencies there, it was opening and closing a lot of garage doors. Nowadays, with more modern openers, this is less of an issue. It's still a possibility. You know, when the government's involved, anything's possible. But nowadays, you have what's called Security 2.0 or Security 3.0 from LiftMaster. These are encrypted devices. And the only thing that could be an issue is you open the brain up to learn a new remote and the neighbor comes by or something like that. But in general, it's a lot of times your devices that are acting up, your remote's kind of going bad or something like that. You know, again, if your opener's 7, 10, 15 years old, it's always worth considering a new one because everything's getting old anyways. It's going to break. A typical garage door opener lifespan is 7 to 10 years. And so you're kind of already past due. Now, Loretta, I don't know how old yours is specifically. We'd have to see it. But it gives you some ideas.
0: Loretta, I've got a great suggestion. 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That's 702-979-3139. The phone number again, a little slower, 702-979-3139. So, Cody, as you heard in your ear, because we hear the same thing from Jerry, our producer here at Checka Pro Radio, four left.
1: Wow. Okay.
0: Yeah, four left. So we just gave out the phone number. We'll give out the phone number again shortly. But before that, I want to talk about the different types of rollers. We talk about these premium rollers, which are the best rollers. These are like the rollers that were on the roller blades that are on really nice luggage, right? They're nylon. They're quieter. They're not like some metal or plastic thing. They're quiet. They run smooth. Talk about the differences.
1: Yeah, absolutely. So a lot of times, what I would say is earlier we showed different sounding, you know, how your door sounded before the new rollers and then after, right? And a lot of times people think that's normal. Well, before, you know, you had plastic rollers that didn't roll. They actually, the groaning noise that you were hearing and almost screeching noise is because when pressure was applied to your rollers, it was a black plastic roller and they were just locking up in the tracks. So imagine driving down the freeway and then two of your wheels just lock up, almost like your e-brakes, your emergency brakes are on. Your wheels are locking up, yet you're going 60 miles per hour. That's not good. It's going to make noise. That's friction. Those rollers can actually kind of get flat or kind of square off because it's just plastic. You know, that's not good. It needs to be continuously rolling when pressure is applied or something's going to eventually either get stuck, the door is going to go crooked, and now you're spending a lot of money on it, or the roller just breaks. So that's one type, a black plastic roller. I call it a builder grade roller. The next type is going to be a metal roller, which has ball bearings. So it's better than the normal plastic roller because there's ball bearings. When pressure is applied, the roller still rolls. Now, on those, there's different grades of everything, but most of the time on those, it's going to be a lot louder. It's metal on metal clanking, and you'll hear tick, tick, tick, tick, tick, almost like a tank going down the street. And on those, you know, they do have ball bearings, but the ball bearings aren't as good as what is in our premium nylon rollers. So you have kind of a hybrid, a premium nylon coated roller. So it's going to be quiet in the track, but it has ball bearings. So it's going to roll. So they're not going to square off on it. They're going to actually roll when pressure is applied. And the ball bearings are going to be much better grade than what's in the normal metal rollers. So these are going to be long lasting rollers. Your door is going to work and feel a lot smoother, both by hand, but more importantly, if you have a garage door opener, by the opener, because the opener is tied in by 3 to 6 screws to your garage door, a very thin piece of metal. It doesn't take much to break that whole entire door apart. You would think it's big and it's heavy. Yep, but it's a thin piece of metal, and it doesn't take much to break it. Let's get that door working as smooth as possible.
0: Great explanation. Those are the three primary types of rollers you have. I bet most people listening, Cody, don't have the premium roller. They probably have what I would like to call a builder grade door system, which means when the house was built, it's just going to be good enough.
1: Yes, I would say, you know, when we see homes in the field, I would say 90% of the homes we see are builder grade garage doors or builder grade hardware. Absolutely.
0: Cody, when we come back, a question from Clyde.
1: Okay.
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0: 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I love doing what I do. My name is Jim Clouk, a.k.a. Checka Pro Joe. If you ever have a question, you can email me. And speaking of that, Clyde has a question I'm going to get to in a moment. After that, we're going to talk a little bit more about the special offer and give out the phone number. And then after that, we are going to play the before and after of My Garage Doors. And oh my gosh, what a difference. Cody, Clyde has a question. He asks, I've noticed a big gap at the bottom of my garage door where cold air and critters are getting in. What's the best way to seal it up properly?
1: Oh, good question, Clyde. So we see this from time to time. I'm assuming the garage door is actually closing all the way like it should. If not, there could be an opener issue with the limit switch. But let's assume it is, and you still see maybe a one-inch gap or an inch-and-a-half gap. A lot of times what that is your bottom rubber, which is what I call a weather strip at the bottom. It's a bottom rubber, and a lot of times it kind of shrinks over time, and it gets rock hard. So it's not as pliable as it used to be. And a lot of times, it's just all we need to do is we come out and we change your bottom rubber, maybe the retainer that holds it in, and we'll put a little bit thicker one on, and that should help seal it up. And that's going to stop the critters and the rodents from getting in, or at least making it harder for them to get in, right? Like a lot of times when the guys are doing the landscaping and they're blowing out the grass and stuff, it gets into our garage. A lot of times we can solve most of that issue by changing that bottom rubber out.
0: Simple. One of the least expensive things to have done.
1: Yeah, absolutely. Yeah, everything we do on a garage door is going to be one of the lowest investments you can have for home service trades. Even if you say, oh, that's a lot, not really compared to anything else in your house, right? So, and you know, you're tired of rodents coming in. Let's get the rodents to stop coming in and take care of that for you.
0: You said it doesn't cost much, and I'm going to demonstrate that now. $129 for a full garage door tune-up. On top of that, for free, a 29-point inspection for your garage door system. And really, what goes on top of this Sunday? This is the big, big, big cherry on top for sure. 10 absolutely free premium nylon rollers, going to make a huge difference on how your garage door sounds and how it operates. All of this is worth over $500, just $129, only two left. So call Cody now at A1 Garage Door Service, 702-979-3139. That's 702-979-3139. The phone number again, a little slower, 702-979-3139. So, Cody, we're running low on offers. Thank you so much for bringing in or offering the 10. And I think the other two are going to be gone any moment now. So
1: that's awesome.
0: There'll be none left. And so either way, at the end of the show, which is coming up, the show is drawing to a close. Once the show is over, these offers are over. They're off the table. This is a unique offer. It is a deep discount deal by a great garage door company, the best in town. And that being said, you need to get a dialing. We'll give out the phone number again in a little while, but if you haven't called, you really have to do that today if you want this offer. Really, it's almost zero risk, $129 to have Cody and his team come out to do what they do. It is phenomenal. Okay, we are going to play the loud screeching sound of my old garage door. And then after that, we're going to play the premium nylon roller version. So, Jerry, you ready? Jerry's my producer. All right, Jerry, play the first one of my old garage doors. Forgot to warn the listeners, Cody. Why do we keep doing that?
1: That was loud, right? So that one was a loud one. And a lot of times people say, my door sounds just like that. That's normal. No, it's not. That's a cry for help. Your rollers were sticking. They were grinding. They were groaning. That was loud. And I can't wait for everybody to hear what it sounded like after we changed the rollers.
0: I know it was loud. I was looking through the glass into the control room where Jerry is, and he actually whipped off his headset. Because I think we damaged his, and he's getting old. He has hard of hearing. So it's wild. Anyway, Jerry, Yeah, I know you're recovering in there. Play. Yes, it's going to be better. Play audio cut number two, the new premium nylon rollers on my garage door. Music to my ears, and absolutely. And Jerry's apparently. Jerry's giving me the thumbs up.
1: His ears don't hurt anymore. That's beautiful. That's exactly how a garage door should sound. And still a little bit of a buzzing noise from the motor, but your motor is a little bit older. Not too old yet, but a little bit older.
0: Are you trying to sell me a new garage door opener? Well, you keep mentioning the buzzing from my garage door opener.
1: Well, you got an AC motor, and they make something that's called a DC motor, and has a soft start, soft stop. It's about half that noise level. So if you want it quieter, we can help you down the road. But right now it is working.
0: There aren't that many offers left. Let me just turn the microphone off so I can make a phone call right now. thanks for the tip. So my garage doors sound so much better. And it's not just that they sound better. I know that my garage door system's going to last longer. I don't know how much longer, but it's kind of like taking care of your body. You're going to feel better in the short term, but you know you're going to last longer in life. That's how I feel about my garage door. Won't the lifespan of my garage door be longer because I decided to get better rollers?
1: Yes, absolutely. So that's a good point. So what we're talking about here is, yes, what we hear, we think is the value. Okay, 129 tune-up, 29-point check, and I get free 10 rollers. My door's quieter. I'm happy. That's what you hear, and that's great. We want you happy, of course. But to me, as the garage door kind of nerd here, the technician side of me, I want your door working smooth and safe. And by changing the rollers, all the other parts are going to be working a lot easier. And that's the purpose. The smoother your door is working, the less stress being put on the rest of the system and the longer lasting it's going to be. So that's, to me, the kind of the nerd side of me, the technician side of me. That's the part that I love, and that the value for me as a technician is. Obviously, the client and the listener is going to get a much quieter door, which benefits them. But to me, making everything last a lot longer is me doing my job.
0: Cody, I love seeing the passion. You really love garage doors. You love customers, the client. You like to go out to the home and solve their problems. So I would say, first and foremost, you and your team are problem solvers. It just happens to be in the garage door space. And so many of my listeners have garage doors. 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This is worth over $500. You get a 29-point inspection for free and 10 free premium nylon rollers. And Jerry's talking in my ear, and he says, I can't offer any more because they're all gone. This is a problem that happens sometimes. We still have show left, but no more offers. It's kind of like having too much month and not enough money. You heard that. Have you heard that before?
1: I have.
0: We're like, we got too much month. We're out of money. Well, we have too much show and not enough offers. Can we make the show sound better and give my listeners a little bonus here? Can you offer two more up?
1: We can do it. I tell you what.
0: Yeah.
1: When they call, if they just tell our customer service representatives, if they just say they heard us on the radio and that we had a tune-up special with rollers, the 129 tune-up roller special, we will honor that even if we're over the count. Then, as long as you call and tell them that, we'll honor it.
0: Well, you're cheating the system here, which is fine.
1: Well, today. If you call in today, hold on, I should have said that. So.
0: You need to call in now before the end of the show, call in, right?
1: Okay. Yes.
0: All right. So here is Cody's number. Call now. 702-979-3139. That's 702-979-3139. The phone number again, a little slower, 702-979-3139. 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We have covered free garage door quotes, fully stocked trucks, W-2 employees, no subcontractors, given away some great offers here the garage door tune-up for just $129 and 10 free premium nylon rollers with a 29-point inspection. Have we missed anything?
1: I would think the only other thing is, down the road, when you want to change your garage door opener, we do have openers. They have the newest technologies. It's pretty awesome. Most of the openers we have a lot of options, but the top-end ones, they have LED lights, so you don't have to worry about changing your lights anymore. DC motors, which means they're a lot quieter. You don't have to change your outlet, okay? Don't worry about that. There's a converter in there, but a lot quieter. Soft start, soft stop, so a lot more gentle on your garage door. Some have battery backups, so if you lose power for a few hours when a storm comes through, the remote still works, the wall switch still works. You don't have to worry about lifting your door manually. And what I really love about them is they have MyQ built in, so which is Wi-Fi. So it's a free app. There's obviously some subscriptions you can pay if you want. But to me, what I love is just kind of the free portion, right? So it's a free app. And as long as you have Wi-Fi reaching that opener, you can open and close the door from your cell phone from a different state. If you go to the movies or you go to the store, and a lot of times this happens, you get 30 minutes away from a house. You're like, did I close the garage door? Mm. I don't remember it closing. You don't now have to make that hour round trip there. You can just open up your cell phone. You say, oh, shoot, I didn't close the garage door. Hit the button and it'll close it for you. And you can verify that it's closed. Some of these have cameras built in that you can actually visually verify, not just trust the sensor, but actually visually verify it. So to me, that the technology on this and the ease of use, and you can even program it. You can go really deep into it and it does stuff for you automatically if you want. A lot of people want control, but eventually you can automatically kind of set it. This stuff is really, really phenomenal. They're long-lasting, and the benefits to you are almost countless. You can't even count up to how many benefits there are.
0: Growing up in the 1970s and early 80s, the technology hadn't changed that much with garage doors and garage door openers probably 20 years prior. And even 20 years after. Yeah, they did.
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8: News this hour from Town Hall. I'm Keith Peters in Washington. Several Supreme Court decisions were released today. One involved transgender athletes.
9: The Supreme Court upholds the transgender sports ban in two states, Idaho and West Virginia. The justices ruling the states can block transgender athletes who are biological males from participating in girls' sports teams at both public schools and universities. Justice Kavanaugh writing the opinion for the 6-3 majority.
8: Correspondent Laura Winters reporting, and the justices also upheld a long-standing belief in birthright citizenship.
10: The justices, in a decision in a New Hampshire case Tuesday, relied on a long-settled understanding of the 14th Amendment, adopted after the Civil War, and more recent federal laws in ruling anyone born in the country is a citizen, with limited exceptions. The Republican president's restrictions had been blocked by several lower courts and had not taken effect. Three conservative justices would have allowed the restrictions to take effect.
8: Correspondent Bernie Bennett reporting. Temperatures are heading into dangerously high territory for the next few days from the Midwest to the East Coast. And forecasters are warning people to stay inside and wear loose-fitting clothing. The CEO of Must Ministries, Ike Reigart, says their cooling center in Cobb County, Georgia, opens during the day when the temperature goes above 90 degrees.
11: Well, we know that over the next few days, that heat index may go anywhere from 105 to 108 degrees. It becomes life-threatening. So to me, this is a rescue station.
8: The hot weather is expected to last into the weekend. President Trump has announced that Republicans will hold their first ever national convention ahead of the midterm elections, an unusual event aimed at boosting turnout in races that will decide whether the party maintains control of Congress. More on these stories at townhall.com.
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13: 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It's the final piece to the puzzle. The backers of the proposed NBA-ready Las Vegas Diamond Arena, they now control all 11 acres needed to build that project. The recent purchase of just more than 3 acres at the southeast corner of Las Vegas Boulevard and Four Seasons Drive gives the project developers control of the land needed to construct the more than 21,000-seat arena. The NBA is currently exploring its options, its expansion options in Las Vegas and Seattle, with a decision expected by the end of the year. The Diamond Arena site, one of 10 being pitched as an NBA-ready arena should Las Vegas land an expansion team. The project, expected to involve multiple partners. May, a good month for the Las Vegas Strip. The gross gaming revenue more than 13% better than the same time last year, boosting the state win by more than 7% over last year. The Nevada Gaming Control Board reports the Strip win of nearly $808 million. And May was the 8th best month ever. Las Vegas Convention and Visitors Authority reports visitation in May was up 2% compared to the same time last year, boosted by a nearly 15% increase in convention business. And if you want to get lucky, well, you may want to check out a couple of Las Vegas casinos. Casinos.com, it ranks 2 of off-strip casinos among the luckiest in the country. The study, which analyzed more than 830,000 TripAdvisor reviews from 108 casinos across the U.S., ranked the South Point 3rd and Palms Casino 10th. No Las Vegas Strip properties made the top 10. In fact, the study ranked 5 resorts, Caesars Palace, Mandalay Bay, Excalibur, Bellagio, and Luxor, in the bottom 5. 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
23: Okay, right off the bat, it says children born in the United States to parents unlawfully or temporarily present are, quote, subject to the jurisdiction of the United States and are citizens at birth under the 14th Amendment's Citizenship Clause. So look how this broke down. As we expected, the Chief Justice wrote this opinion. Justices Sotomayor, Kagan, Barrett, and Jackson joined. Jackson has a concurring opinion in which Sotomayor joins. Justice Kavanaugh files an opinion concurring in the judgment and dissenting in part. The dissent comes from Justice Thomas. He is joined by Gorsuch, Alito.
24: Yeah, because they're smart.
23: And then Justice Gorsuch apparently has his own dissenting opinion. So it is what we expected after the arguments here. And it looks like a bit of a split, but enough of a plurality coming together to say that the executive order that the president issued very quickly upon taking office is no good, and that if people are here, subject to the jurisdiction thereof includes people who are here illegally.
24: Now, I don't know why the Democrat Party is so concerned about stuffing the Supreme Court when we have idiots on the Supreme Court who do their bidding anyway. I mean, honestly, what the hell's the point in stuffing the Supreme Court? It's already stuffed with stupid people. My God, are you kidding me? You got a woman on the Supreme Court who didn't know what the hell a woman was, did not know how to define a woman, for God's sake, and clearly doesn't know D-word for Richard about the Constitution. So there's that. Now, that said, I could be angry about this, but I choose not to today because there are other venues. This is the reputation of a presidential executive order, and there may be other avenues to go at. This is what the Supreme Court has done. Donald Trump has found other ways, for instance, the rejection of tariffs. Remember that one? Remember that one? Okay, all right. So I'm still trying to digest all of this, and I'm trying not to, I'm trying to be a solution finder, not just somebody who has an opinion and likes to pound a desk and whatnot. So there you go. There you go. Is it a good decision? No, it's a stupid decision. But then again, we kind of got some stupid people on the Supreme Court, like Ketanji Brown Jackson. That's racist. No, she's an idiot. She's a complete illiterate moron. But anyway, 194-page Trump versus Barber decision says Trump's order violates the 14th Amendment, which is absolute crap. In 2025, Trump rejected the claim that nearly all births on U.S. soil count for citizenship. The privilege of United States citizenship does not automatically extend to persons born in the United States. It shouldn't be that way. When that person's mother was unlawfully president of the United States and the father was not a United States citizen or lawful permanent resident at the time of said person's birth. And maybe this needs to be solved with tighter restrictions on who we allow to come to the country. What is the purpose of your visit, etc., you know? Two, when that person's mother presidency of the United States at the time of said birth was lawful but temporary, such as and the father was not a United States citizen or permanent resident at the time of said person's birth. Maybe we need to go after these birthing centers that exist just to bring people in to give birth to become American citizens. There are ways that we can, I think, negotiate around this. I'm trying to get a hold of Doug Burns. I'm sure he's the most can't do first half hour. I can do anywhere 1 to 145. Okay, let's do that. Let's do 1 o'clock. 1 o'clock. There you go. Doug Burns will be on at 1 o'clock. We'll just do that. I'm going to just, and the reason I'm doing this is I'm going to, Ken, if you're listening, Redneck MacGyver, Doug says he can do between 1 and 145, so let's do 1 o'clock. Let's do 1 o'clock. There we go. And the text was not delivered because the Wi-Fi where I live is from the 1700s. It's not very good. So, let me see. Millions of infants with no parental connection to the United States have gained citizenship via this route, much to the advantage of the Democrat Party, various business interests, as well as foreign governments such as those of China and India. And like I said, I wouldn't say that this is absolute, as so many of these rulings Donald Trump has been able to look around and discover that there are alternate ways to do things. The older practice made sense in the 1800s when the United States was far more isolated by geography from competing foreign nations and cultures. Those barriers have largely been eliminated by aircraft and mass electronic media, but unfortunately we're not immune to stupid, uninformed academics on the Supreme Court. There you go. The other big story, common sense ruling, not necessarily totally about constitutionality. The Supreme Court handed a victory down to conservatives and purveyors of common sense ruling Tuesday. States can ban biological boys who believe there are girls from competing in women's sports. Duh, in publicly funded schools. Brett Kavanaugh penned the 6-3 majority opinion, which essentially determined that Title IX allows sex-segregated athletic teams, therefore states can make such determinations accordingly. Why are there no biological women in men's sports? Why do you suppose there are no biological women in the NBA? Why do you suppose there are no biological women, born women? I don't have my background on. Holy hell, I don't have my background on yet. I've been so damn busy with absorbing all of this stuff. Pardon me. But why aren't biological women in men's sports? Because men have, unfortunately, the death of shame has occurred in our country. I'm turning on my background here real quick so you don't have to just look at a dark background here. It's because men and the death of shame has allowed men who cannot compete with men to compete with women. And I never thought that I'd actually see the day that this happened. I'll take care of this in a minute. Dear Lord, I apologize. I'm kind of doing everything myself, and so consequently, I have to do everything. Hold on, let me just get this background. This is going to drive me crazy. Hold on, source. Here we go. Give me a second. Give me a second. See, because I do everything myself. And then, like a toddler, you know, it misbehaves while I'm trying to actually do it in front of an audience. Here you go. Come on. Come on. Come on. There we go. One more. Hold on. Yeah, this I'm giving you kind of a sneak peek into everything here. I do mine myself. All right, it's going to load. It's going to be a pain in the rear end, and eventually I'll get it. But that said, once again, this is kind of a victory for common sense. This is something that we have been debating, unfortunately, for a while, and it makes no bloody sense whatsoever. It makes no bloody sense whatsoever. Fortunately, we did get a victory, and then we obviously have a defeat. We will continue this conversation when we get to Doug Burns on next hour. Once again, we'll get Doug Burns on in the next hour. In the meantime, I'm going to play a piece of satire by Jim Gossett while I get the background going, actually, is what I'm going to do, if I can get the piece of satire by Jim Gossett to play, which, of course, it does not want to do. So there you go. Of course, this is just the way it works. Hold on, let me find it here. Wow, what a way to start the show. What a way to start the show. All right, I'll just have to wait on that. I will have to wait on that. Let's move on to other stuff as we continue the radio program. Donald Trump yesterday talking about the rise of communism in America in the Democrat Party.
2: Are you worried about more socialist candidates across the United States?
3: I think it's a big threat to our nation, actually. Because it's not socialism, it's really communism. They use the word social democrat because it sounds so nice, but it's really communism you're talking about. I think it's the biggest threat to our nation there is. It's basically introducing communism into the United States of America. There's never been anything so dangerous.
24: No, there never has been anything dangerous, anything more dangerous. Now, it's kind of interesting because some Democrats are saying that this is not a wholesale takeover of the Democrat Party. And then you've got other Democrats welcoming this into the party because they have a big tent. So they're saying it's not a wholesale takeover of the Democrat Party, but they're welcoming it into the Democrat tent. While all the while, the communists who are entering the tent are saying there's no room for the Democrats in the Democrat Socialist America. So the Democrat Socialist America are using the Democrat Party to move in. Kind of like the aliens from Independence Day. They move in, they devour all the resources, then they just take over. All right. That's what's happening with the Democrat Party. Here's a little bit more from Donald Trump on socialists and how they operate. And it makes a lot of sense considering that Donald Trump, there have been 4 assassination attempts against him.
3: But I'm sorry to say, but assassinations of those who oppose them is a very important element of their ideology. Assassination's a big deal for them. They're animals. In many cases, they're not smart, but in some cases, they are. It's easy for them to get followers because they make promises that they know they can't keep. And the Democrats aren't fighting back. That's why they're dumb. They're not fighting back. They're afraid.
24: Yeah, they're welcoming them into the tent. Even though they are broadcasting, they are going to take over the Democrat Party. That is kind of stupid.
3: I watch Schumer. He's afraid to fight.
24: It's like Poland saying, come on in, Nazis. Or France saying, come on in, Nazis, take over.
3: I watch guys that are pretty normal, and guys that we oppose, they're afraid to fight. The Democrats have taken a tremendous turn left, and many of these people, I looked at some of the people that got elected the other night in New York, these are in many ways stupid people.
24: Yeah.
3: In some ways, and intellectually probably pretty smart.
24: Yeah.
3: But they're people that want to...
24: Well, they're academics. They've been in college, like this Chevalier woman's been in college for 12 years.
3: Destroy our country. They hate our country. They hate our people. They hate the Democrat Party.
24: There's a woman running in Colorado who's been in college for like 14 years and works as a barista.
3: The Democrat Party is in big trouble.
24: And she wants to take over private businesses and socialize medicine.
3: Because this isn't stopping with New York. This is going all... Too easy to get elected.
24: Yeah.
3: Giving everything away. Too easy to get elected.
24: Yeah, I got 3 radical Democrats in New York getting elected for nationwide office, fewer than 150,000 votes.
3: Very dangerous, but you'll soon have nothing left. That's the problem. In many ways, they're allowing them to just go their own way, do your own. We don't want to take a chance on saying anything bad because we're afraid we're going to lose our jobs if we do. They're afraid they're going to lose their election if they even think about saying anything bad about this new...
24: Well, then I guess we will have to do the battle. That's it. I refuse to be a pessimist about things, whether it be that ruling from the Supreme Court today about birthright citizen, or whether it be this rise of supposed communism, Democrat socialism in the Democrat Party. It was rejected nationally resoundingly in 2024, despite the fact that Kamala Harris spent over $1 billion on a campaign. It was rejected, and we need to come together. And this includes you Democrats who don't want to go down this road. I don't know if any of you listen to my show. I doubt it. But you might want to get on board. Listen, we're going to take a break and come back. Going to get Doug Burns again after the top of the hour in the 1 o'clock hour. And then, of course, your phone calls are welcome. 800-922-6680. This is the Rob Carson Show. Hey, guys, it's Rob Carson with another great deal from Birch Gold. 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
24: 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It's

0: There you go. So, you know, that's your Democrat Party. That's what happens in Democrat enclaves. Again, for those just tuning in, what have we learned today? Well, we've learned that I do the show in front of a TV screen. There you go. We learned off the bat. I was always so dang busy, you know, getting everything together for the show, getting all of the audio for the show together, that I forgot to turn on the background. And I'll tell you, the last 24 hours, generally I do about, I usually say 10 hours of show prep for a 3-hour show. I think I went a little bit further than that. You know, part of that is because I really don't have a life, but also another part of it is I want to put together the best, most informed show I can and weave a tapestry of sound. I do. I like to weave a tapestry of sound. So we do that. Back to these insane communists who are running for and have won in primaries in places like New York. Deleted tweets on Dara Zelia Avila Chevalier's account. So she's D-A-K. She's Dak. We'll just call her Dak. How's that? Had favorable references to communist leaders and Marxism. Well, of course. Now, here's the great thing about this. I mentioned this yesterday. The Democrat Party for the last couple of decades has been espousing DEI, CRT, communism, take the American flag out of the classroom, get rid of the Pledge of Allegiance, take God out of the classroom. And now it's coming back to bite them in the rear end. Because the progeny of those that nonsense, those who were taught that nonsense, they get into academia, and in the case of Dara Zelia Avila Dak, in the case of Dak, she's been in school since I think 2016, and she's never had a real job. And then you get a well motivated bunch of morons, bought and paid for by somebody like Neville Singham or George Soros, and they win a primary, and that's how they get ushered in. And then these little children decide they're going to tell us how to live our lives, like the babysitters, like the children telling the operators of the daycare center what to do. And I got to tell you, that crap ain't going to fly in my world. I don't know about you, but the Democrat Party is apparently willing to let them just take over. But this doesn't surprise me, because the Democrat Party are a bunch of wimps. You know, they don't win with any sort of platform or any ideas or whatever. They usually you know, have groups on the left who do all their talking for them, who burn Tesla dealerships and do No Kings rallies. Well, guess what? Those guys have now just forsaken the Democrat Party. This is Jamie Gangel on CNN talking about how America is not socialist, and it's not, by the way. And then someone else on this CNN panel saying that the Democrat Party hasn't gone all in on socialism, which I disagree with.
1: I'm a New Yorker. I say this from a place of love. New York is not the center of the universe, Democratic leaders are actually worried about this, even though, look, we may see it in blue places here and there, but here's why they're worried. A primary is not a general. No. And to win in contested or close places, that requires independents, swing voters. They're not going.
0: And nationally, it still has not gained popularity. Socialism has still not gained popularity. Hence the reason why Bernie Sanders has never been a serious national candidate.
1: To win, if these are primaries.
2: Yeah, but I think you raise a very smart point. I mean, New York City, as much as it is, you know, the largest city in America, it is not America writ large in terms of how Democratic voters are voting across the country. I mean, we're seeing it in New York. We are not seeing it everywhere, much to, I know, Hogan's chagrin, because Republicans would love to say that we are now the party of DSA. We just saw Carolyn Leavitt saying that. But that is not who we are writ large.
0: Really, really? Then why don't you put up a fight? Why don't you put up a fight instead of being like Robert Garcia and saying, oh, no, we're perfectly fine with these people coming in?
3: And at the same time, elections elect people from their communities. And when folks win, like what happened in New York or other places, whether it was Utah, New York, or Maryland, and we have new members coming in, I think it's our job is to welcome them.
0: I think I'd be a little concerned if in my party, some people running under the moniker of my party said that they were anti-police, no police, no prisons, no borders, and anti-Semitic.
3: They were elected by the folks in those constituencies. And so as Democrats, they're going to be members of our caucus, and it's important that we welcome.
0: You can't get along with these people.

0: This has been repeated throughout history as political parties were taken over by radicals, and then the people in those parties were driven out or murdered.
1: And as part of our caucus, we have to have a big tent.
2: But Mr. Garcia, I mean, you know, politics is perception in a lot of cases. Won't voters think your party is getting more extreme?
0: We already do, because you already are.
1: At the end of the day...
0: Oh, God, I hate that expression.
1: The voters of districts elect their nominees. And who are we to tell the voters of, whether it's in New York or Maryland or Utah, who is there?
0: That's capitulation, by the way. It reminded me of this.
3: And we'd like to... Ah! Ah! Ladies and gentlemen, we've just lost the picture, but what we've seen speaks for itself. Conquered, if you will, by a master race. One thing is for certain.
0: What's that?
3: There is no stopping them. And I, for one, welcome our new overlords. Like to remind them that as a trusted TV personality, I can be helpful in rounding up others.
0: There you go. That's Bernie Sanders. Right there. All right. That's your Democrat Party. Right there. That's capitulation. They're doing it. They're letting them have it. And then the left is going to let them have it. Let's take a break and come back. This is the Rob Carson Show.

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7: Why am I playing this? Well, I am playing this because I just got a text because Representative Andy Ogles from Tennessee's 5th Congressional District has got a plan on this this anchor baby decision by the Supreme Court. First of all, welcome, welcome, Representative. So glad to have you on the show today.
8: Well, thanks for having me on. And you know what? That music should make you feel patriotic, and so should this bill.
7: All right, so tell us what's going on, because I opened the show with this, and obviously disappointed by this, but I said they've got, you know, the Trump administration has gotten beaten by the Supreme Court on things like tariffs, and they had to find a circuitous way to get where we're going. So what is your proposal with regard to a counter on this birthright citizenship decision by the Supreme Court?
8: Well, you know, our founding fathers warned us about a too powerful judiciary, an all too powerful judiciary, and quite frankly, I would argue that, you know, Congress has dropped the ball on this issue of immigration. They've let the door up, open to this invasion. And so I have a bill. Let's set the stage. You have individuals from foreign countries who literally travel to the United States to have a baby so that they can have U.S. Yeah. citizenship. And so you have literally tourists that are here for the World Cup. If they happen to have a baby here while they're watching a soccer game or while they were traveling here, suddenly that child can become a U.S. citizen. By the way, it doesn't work that way anywhere else in the world, but neither here nor there. But we have countries who have a much more sinister and deliberate plan. Who?
7: Of course.
8: China.
7: Of course.
8: Literally have this birth tourism to Guam, where you have Chinese communist leaders within the Communist Party, the same Communist Party that hates America, the same Communist Party that wants to see America on its knees, and they now have children with U.S. or will be United States citizens. So there's literally someone born today on U.S. soil that has roots back and loyalty to the Chinese Communist Party who will one day run for office in this country and may very well try to ascend to the White House. So what my bill does, it simply says, if you're from a foreign nation, you're not a U.S. citizen, you're not a green card holder, you may not enter this country while pregnant. You may not have a baby on U.S. soil. If the Supreme Court isn't going to defend it's time for Congress to do so.
7: I think that's absolutely reasonable. If you are that makes absolute sense. So what do you suppose? I mean, this Democrat Party is leaning way left. We see that the Republican Party can't even get a bill passed when 80% of the American people want voter ID. What sort of headwinds do you suppose you'll face? Not only from I guess maybe some Republicans, but certainly Democrats on this.
8: Well, look, you know, I'm not going to liken being a member of Congress to the founding fathers in our nation, but look, they had insurmountable odds, so they were told. They didn't stop fighting. That didn't stop them from pressing forward and fighting for this ideal, this dream that was America. And I have an obligation, just as you have an obligation, and I believe every American has an obligation to fight for that ideal. And just because others don't, just because others have become disillusioned or apathetic doesn't mean that I'm going to stand by and let this happen. And again, our founding fathers warned us about this day, that a judiciary would end up legislating instead of Congress. They warned us that an all too powerful judiciary could undermine the Constitution and the laws of this land. And we're seeing it play out today. Sometimes the Supreme Court gets it right. But for far too long, Congress has sat back and watched and crossed its fingers and waited for the Supreme Court to do their job. And I'm not going to stand by any longer.
7: I'm looking.
8: Continue to fight on these issues.
7: I'm looking at this bill to amend the Immigration and Nationality Act to clarify the classes of individuals born in the United States who are nationals and citizens of the United States at birth, and to provide for the inadmissibility of certain pregnant aliens seeking admission as non-immigrants, primarily to obtain United States citizenship for a child and for other purposes. How long have you had this in the hopper, and who else have you been talking to this about? You've been talking to Jim Jordan. You've been talking to who else has been kind of hustling around, or did you just kind of come up with this?
8: Well, so obviously we've been watching the Supreme Court case.
7: Yeah.
8: If you're a Supreme Court watcher, you had a sense that it wasn't going to go our way.
7: Yeah.
8: But I think some may see this as a defeat. I think this should be a wake up call to Congress to do its freaking job.
7: Yes.
8: You know, we've seen other rulings where the Supreme Court has shut the door and said, oh, by the way, we're not going to support this. However, Congress has the authority to do something about it. And that's what's happened today. We have the authority to define who is or is not a citizen. And so it's time to do our job. And to your previous question about, you see in the Senate, the Save America Act, which, secures our elections, 80% plus support across this country. It matters who leads. John Thune is supposedly leading in the Senate, and the fact that he can't get this bill across the finish line is really a commentary on his leadership or the lack thereof. And so the American people are issuing and sending a mandate on this very issue. Look, I understand immigration might be controversial. I understand that this one might be a tougher sell. I'm still going to fight that fight.
7: Yeah.
8: 80%+ of Americans support the Save America Act. In the Senate, they're too busy naming bridges and going on vacation. They should be up here working long hours, weekends, no vacations, no holidays until they get the Save America bill passed. And then they should be taking up my Assimilation Act, my Remigration Act, and now my Anger's Away bill that fixes this immigration system and protects our country.
7: I love your thinking, by the way. This week, the big topic of discussion in the Democrat Party is this Democrat Socialist. Same thing happened in Canada, by the way. Same thing's happening all over the world. They call themselves Democrat Socialists. It is a group of communists who are infiltrating parties that generally have a Democratic Democrat Party ideals, left-leaning ideals. And what they do is they move in, they win elections, and then they purge. This has been going on, by the way, from the left for a century. They purge the leadership of that group. Now, there are some in the Democrat Party right now who I believe foolishly, like Kristen Gillibrand, Robert Garcia, and others, say that we are a big tent. We can allow this. And this, I believe, seals their doom, because the Democrat Socialists have no plan on working with them whatsoever. What are your thoughts on this divide in the Democrat Party?
8: Oh, I mean, I think we saw the elections in New York, literally, or the canary in the coal mine, that the Democratic Party has been hijacked. They're even, I think, going to undermine and eventually replace Hakeem Jeffries, which should say something. I mean, he's about as far left as you can get. But, oh, wait, there's more. There's a socialist. They're never going to be satisfied with individuals who want to uphold the Constitution and the rule of law, regardless of party labels. Their vision is socialism. And quite frankly, the people who defend socialism have no idea what it really means. But if you love socialism, let's see how much you love it when you're standing in line for a loaf of bread. Because that's what the light at the end of the tunnel is. It's the light where you go stand in line to get your bowl of soup and your loaf of bread. And so I don't think it's going to work for New York. I think Mamdani is going to inflict lots of pain. I think you're going to see wealth flight out of New York to great states like Tennessee, like Texas, and like Florida. And this cycle of poverty is going to increase.
7: Yeah. Andy Ogles, can you? I know you're very busy. Can you hold through the break to the other side of the break? Because I've got a few. No, I love it. Thank you so much, man. I appreciate you so much. Representative Andy Ogles, 5th Congressional District, the great state, by the way. Great state of Tennessee. We'll continue on the other side of the break. This is the Rob Carson Show. It's Rob Carson with another great deal from Birch Gold. 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
1: In New York, there were three candidates for this. These are the primaries. They are going to win the election, so there are going to be three Democrats in Congress. These are Mandami's people. These are Democratic Socialists, I think very different than the Democratic Party. What happened is, you know, for years we've been asking young people to vote. Well, now young people are voting, and they're voting to abolish the police, abolish prisons, unlimited immigration, so yeah. No cops, no prisons, no borders, proving for sure that eating Tide Pods does cause brain damage. One candidate, she will be a congressperson from New York's 13th district, who the New York Times asked her, if someone murders someone randomly, should they go to jail? Couldn't get her to say yes for that. She says, no more police ever, at all, ever. She says, our veterans are war criminals. She said, f*** Kamala Harris, and Joe Biden is a rapist. So there is a woke mind virus, and I think we found patient zero.
7: Yeah, this all kind of came as a surprise to us that some people like this could actually win. But, you know, Representative Andy Ogles, by the way, from Tennessee's 5th Congressional District, the Democrat Party has been feeding our kids this crap in schools for decades, and now it's biting them in the rear ends. I think it's kind of interesting.
8: Well, the idea that you're just going to do away with all law enforcement. I mean, so, you know, prior to President Trump's commitment to making Memphis safe, it was the most violent city in the United States of America.
7: Yes, yes.
8: We saw the National Guard come in, restore law and order. The police now have the ability to patrol and the confidence to know that, hey, we got your back. And I've been in Memphis. I've been in Memphis several times over the last few weeks. And time again, we have citizens, primarily minorities, African-American, who come up to me and say, I've never voted Republican. I can't say that I ever liked President Trump, but I'm telling you today, thank you, President Trump, for allowing my 9-year-old son or my children to go outside and play. They've got their streets back, right?
7: Yeah.
8: So you know, this rainbow and unicorns fairy tale that you can do away with the police is just absolute nonsense. And anyone who espouses that is, again, maybe they're eating Tide Pods on the weekends. I don't know, but they've got brain damage.
7: Well, I don't. I've heard, and you would know more about this, but if you're an avowed communist or if you pledged your allegiance to communism and you are for the overthrow of Western civilization or the United States of America, I've heard people saying that they may not be seated in Congress. I don't know if that's possible. What do you think about that?
8: Well, to that point, you know, Mom Donnie lied on his N-400. He did not disclose his ties to the Communist Party. So my remigration bill clarifies the rules for denaturalization. And under my bill of remigration, Mom Donnie would be subjected to denaturalization and deportation for not having a true allegiance to this country. You're welcome, New York. You voted. Now we're going to come in and try to save your butts. But this idea that we're allowing people who hate this country to come in, become citizens, run for office, and undermine us at every turn, it's suicidal is what it is.
7: Well, we are a representative Republican. It is based on the Constitution of the United States, and you have to swear to protect and defend the Constitution of the United States, which means the country as founded. You cannot change the government into a communist or socialist country because you have people who make it to Congress. That does not work. And so I think we've got a battle in front of us. This isn't going to fly nationally. I know we have a battle in front of us. I know we have to be very alert. We, as I like to say, us MAGA supporters, we are battle hardened, not battle weary. So we will fight this battle. We'll defeat this, because whenever this wins in states like New York, people flee it. Whenever it happened, you'll see it. All these other, so it's not popular nationally. We shouldn't be terrified of what's happening in New York, but we have to be girded for battle, because trying to put out communism around the world for decades. We're not about to let it rise here.
8: Not at all. And again, I think this is, it should be a wake-up call when you look at New York. Like you said, you know, states like Tennessee, I mean, selfishly, we've benefited tremendously. Our economy in Tennessee is booming because of that flight wealth, that population wealth from states like California, like Illinois, like New York, like New Jersey, because people are fed up. And but who gets left behind are the people that are now going to be victimized by crime. And we can fast forward. You can look at Europe. They're about 10 years ahead of us in this immigration,
7: yep,
8: migrant invasion curve. And you can look at the crime data in Paris and London and in Rome. When you have a migrant population that hates those countries that represents 10 or 12% of the population, yet they're now committing 50% of the sex crimes, you have a problem. And it doesn't matter what country they're from, what their religion is. When you have 10% of the population committing over half of the sex crimes, you should probably wake up and do something about it.
7: Absolutely. Well, we've got to wrap things up. I do want to mention something. I live here in the D.C. area, and whenever I'll meet somebody, and whenever they're leaving the D.C. area, moving out of Maryland, moving out of Virginia, at least 50% of them I talk to, they say they're going to Tennessee.
8: Amen, brother. It's a beautiful state.
7: I'm telling you, seriously, you know, you're expecting Texas, Florida, all that, but a lot of people love in Tennessee, and it is a beautiful state. I'm from the Midwest, kind of Missouri, you know, Arkansas, the really rich areas out there, lots of forestry, lots of lakes and whatnot in Tennessee. Without the income tax, oh my goodness, you know, might have to consider getting myself a place down there.
8: Well, it is the land of the free, and we love our country, and if you don't love this country, don't move to Tennessee. God bless you.
7: Hey, I appreciate you being on the show today, and I wish you a very blessed July the 4th, and I appreciate you taking the time today, Representative. Thank you.
8: Yes, sir, and God bless.
7: All right, let's take a break and come back. This is the Rob Carson Show.
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7: It is the Rob Carson Show. That's Rage Against the Machine. Words to live by. Rage against the machine, the political machine, the Democrat Party. Even old James Carville says that the Democrat Socialists are a bridge too far.
29: I don't have anything in common with Ms. Chevalier, and I really don't want to be in the same party she's in. I just can't see how she can be part of the same coalition that we're all part of. And I understand that, you know, in a coalition, you have to have a lot of slack in your line because not everybody's going to agree with me. But this is just as they would say, this is a bridge too far.
7: Now, next hour, I'm going to get into the real difference with the Democrat Socialists of America. And that is anti-Semitism. We all know what happened to Germany in 1933. History repeats itself, particularly if you are ignorant of it. And we have an entire generation of kids who are. They promoted Hamas, denied October the 7th, the day after it happened. I knew we were in trouble when that happened. But we're going to win because we are better armed intellectually and physically. Yeah. We wouldn't be celebrating America 250 if it wasn't for a strong foundation set by the framers. Hamilton built America's financial foundation on the principle of sound, stable money, a principle later embodied by the gold standard. However, we abandoned that discipline in 1971 and have since seen inflation erode the dollar's value. Price of a house is twice as much as it was 6 years ago, for goodness sake. What is the foundation of your savings? Is it gold or is it something that can be shaken, disrupted, and devalued? Birch Gold has been helping Americans solidify their savings with gold for the last 15 years. They'll help you convert an existing IRA or 401k into a tax-sheltered IRA in gold. They did it for me because I knew that I needed to make this money work. And I knew I was going to sit on this money that I invested in precious metals for at least 10 years. That's what I did. Because in the last 10 years, gold went from $1,200 an ounce to where it is now. In the 4,000, in the area of $4,000 to $5,000 an ounce. 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One of the biggest leftists in the Democrat Party, Scott Wiener, who apparently is like the heir apparent to Nancy Pelosi's seat, and I want nothing to do with Nancy Pelosi's seat. He is getting eaten alive by the radical LGBTQIA+. Do you know why? Because he's Jewish. Yeah, it's true. It's true. It's happening. I'm going to explain all of this in the second hour of the Rob Carson Show. Doug Burns joins us next to talk about birthright citizenship decision by the Supreme Court. Don't go anywhere.
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5: News this hour from Town Hall. I'm Keith Peters in Washington. There's a nationwide egg pricing collusion settlement.
9: The Justice Department and 17 states reached settlement agreements with three major egg producers this week to resolve allegations that the companies illegally colluded for years to raise prices, including when the cost of eggs soared to record highs last year. The investigation found that Cal-Maine Foods, Versova, and Hickman's Egg Ranch coordinated on bids submitted to Ernerberry Publications, a company that runs an index key to determining how much grocery stores, restaurants, and others pay for billions of eggs each year. None of the companies admitted wrongdoing, but will collectively pay $3.3 million.
5: Correspondent Lisa Dwyer reporting. And as long as we're speaking about groceries, the price you pay for your morning cup of coffee just might be coming down.
11: Nestle may reduce coffee prices for consumers as bean costs decline, a senior company executive said Tuesday. The company will consider lower bean prices when setting retail prices, a potential boost to consumers seeking some relief from high coffee prices in recent years. Coffee prices rose sharply in 2024 and reached record highs in 2025 after adverse weather affected supplies.
5: Correspondent Bill Alexander reporting. It's a hot one for millions of people in the Midwest and Great Lakes states. Intense heat and humidity are baking the region with no immediate relief. The National Weather Service says conditions are dangerous. The heat index is exceeding 100 degrees in some areas, and it's all heading toward the East Coast. On Wall Street, the Dow up by 136 points. The Nasdaq rose 393, with the S&P 500 advancing by 58 points. More at townhall.com.
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13: 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It's the final piece to the puzzle. The backers of the proposed NBA-ready Las Vegas Diamond Arena, they now control all 11 acres needed to build that project. The recent purchase of just more than 3 acres at the southeast corner of Las Vegas Boulevard and Four Seasons Drive gives the project developers control of the land needed to construct the more than 21,000-seat arena. The NBA is currently exploring its options, its expansion options in Las Vegas and Seattle, with a decision expected by the end of the year. The Diamond Arena site, one of 10 being pitched as an NBA-ready arena should Las Vegas land an expansion team. The project, expected to involve multiple partners, may be a good month for the Las Vegas Strip. The gross gaming revenue more than 13% better than the same time last year, boosting the state win by more than 7% over last year. The Nevada Gaming Control Board reports the Strip win of nearly $808 million. And May was the 8th best month ever. Las Vegas Convention and Visitors Authority reports visitation in May was up 2% compared to the same time last year, boosted by a nearly 15% increase in convention business. And if you want to get lucky, well, you may want to check out a couple of Las Vegas casinos. Casinos.com, it ranks 2 of off-strip casinos among the luckiest in the country. The study, which analyzed more than 830,000 TripAdvisor reviews from 108 casinos across the U.S., ranked the South Point 3rd and Palms Casino 10th. No Las Vegas Strip properties made the top 10. In fact, the study ranked 5 resorts, Caesars Palace, Mandalay Bay, Excalibur, Bellagio, and Luxor, in the bottom 5. 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
32: Progressivism seeks to replace the basic premises of the Declaration of Independence and hence our form of government. It holds that our rights and our dignities come not from God, but from government. It requires of the people a subservience and weakness incompatible with a constitution premised on the transcendent origin of our rights.
7: Yeah, that is Clarence Thomas talking about the Constitution, the challenges that we face, and there are many challenges to be faced. And someone is going to help us put in perspective a couple of Supreme Court rulings we've expected for the last couple of months. Doug Burns Law on X. Doug, welcome to the show. Thank you so much for coming on. I know you're in high demand right now working for Newsmax.
0: I appreciate it, and it's always great to be on with you.
7: Yeah, okay, so the 5-4 vote to reject Trump's birthright citizenship ban kind of put this in perspective. I'm trying not to be fatalistic about it, because Donald Trump has also gone around rulings by the Supreme Court on tariffs and other things. Tell us what you think about this decision and what we can do about it.
0: Well, I'm disappointed in the decision. I thought, you know, Chief Justice Roberts and Amy Coney Barrett, I was a little surprised at the tack they took. But it's also, believe it or not, a very important instructive moment to point out that you and I are not going to immediately become sore losing babies, call the court illegitimate, okay, say that we need to add 10 seats to the court now because of this. And, of course, I'm mocking them because on the left they are sore losing babies. So not to be corny, as a lawyer, I respect the opinion. I'm going to study it a lot more. I disagree with it respectfully. I think it ignores a lot of historical material, which indicates that you have to show some type of allegiance to the United States if you're going to be a citizen. But let me tell your audience something very, very interesting, and that is that you and I had discussed the idea that the court might turn around and say, you know, the executive order is invalid because the executive branch can't do that, but Congress can do it, and that's exactly what Justice Kavanaugh wrote. So, you know, I agree with Justice Kavanaugh's opinion 100%. I'm going to study it a little bit more. But he joined in the outcome but would not have reached the constitutional level, and that's extremely important, because had the entire court done that, Rob, then you could have had Congress sometime down the road, whatever, despite, you know, the cynicism about how they never do anything and all that, they could have amended the law, as we had discussed, to say that if you're born as the offspring of two people who violated the law, you're not a citizen. But this opinion goes way further, takes it to a constitutional level. And the bottom line is that people born here are going to be U.S. citizens. And, again, not being sore losers, we accept it. It is, you know, that's what we do.
7: Let me read from Andy Ogle's proposal to amend the Inauguration and Nationality Act to clarify the classes of individuals born in the United States who are nationals and citizens of the United States at birth, and to provide for the inadmissibility of certain pregnant aliens seeking submission as non-immigrants, primarily to obtain United States citizenship for a child and for other purposes. How enforceable do you suppose that is to say that illegals cannot come here and give birth? I mean, how could you possibly come up with a legislative solution to this? I know that's very loose. It's very
0: No. Unfortunately, I have to be the bearer of bad news. And again, just to repeat the concept, since they went to the constitutional level, and they specifically said that, you know, the language in the 14th Amendment means the only remedy now is to amend the Constitution. And that's not impossible, by the way. It's happened before. I know, you know, it's been a long time and all of that. And again, I'm not suggesting that this necessarily is at that level, et cetera, et cetera. I mean, Donald John Trump, he came in, he wisely identified an issue that needed reform. But again, he ran into a buzzsaw. 5-4, which just shows you it could have gone either way, obviously.
7: And so you're saying there's not a lot.
0: Go ahead. I'm sorry.
7: No. You finished.
0: No, Amy Coney Barrett is the new David Souter. Okay.
7: I know.
0: David Souter, and I know this inside baseball because I know some people who were working in the circles of the process of Souter's selection. And John Sununu, the then, I guess, governor of New Hampshire. And New Hampshire was a big deal because that really apparently made George Bush Sr., you know, got him moving. So he was close with John Sununu, turned to him for the Supreme Court appointment. Sununu assured Bush Sr. up and down he's a rock-solid conservative, and he turned out not to be, which is fine. There's nothing wrong with it. But the point is, Amy Coney Barrett now is the same way.
7: Yeah, she is. So you're saying there's no legislative solution to this. It would require...
0: I don't think so, Rob. I think that it was funny because I was discussing this earlier in the day, not surprisingly, you know, on a segment. And, you know, the bottom line is that, again, you know, when they go to that that's why Justice Kavanaugh was really brilliant on this.
7: Yeah.
0: He said, hey, you know, the executive order may violate the statute, but I wouldn't go to a constitutional level. And by the way, Congress can change and fix this, but the majority did not go that route.
7: All right. The Supreme Court handed a victory to conservatives and purveyors of common sense, ruling that states can ban biological boys who believe they are girls from competing in women's sports in publicly funded schools. This doesn't ensure this can happen. States can choose to do this. But does this give the federal government superseding authority when schools are publicly funded?
0: Yeah, to some extent, absolutely. And the point is, this was a very important common sense ruling. Everybody handicapped it correctly, which I have to look at the opinion and the breakdown of, you know, the justices. In all the excitement over the birthright case, I haven't had a chance to do that. And, you know, I'll study it more. But again, you know, you don't have to be a physician, you don't have to be a member of Mensa or a rocket scientist to know that there are biological tremendous advantages when a male transitions to female and then competes against females in sports. So it's tremendous just common sense and logic. You know, you're asking a very good question, which is a little more technical, obviously, and that is that, you know, now that it's thrown back to the states, you know, could each individual state ostensibly do it? But, again, I don't think you'll see that much of that.
7: Yeah, well, I would assume that the federal government could say, then we will cut off your dollars for public education funding. We're getting rid of the Department of Education. Yep. I don't know.
0: That's the exact point, which is that while technically or hyper-technically, you know, a state is free to do this or that, the point is, you know, if federal support's on the line, they may not. But again, this was a very interesting thing for me to discuss with you time and time again about how people would die on the hill of an 80-20 or a 90-10 issue, but they just kept doing it.
7: Yeah, and what's remarkable is that we're at this point in our history that we have a woman on the Supreme Court who could not say that a woman is an adult female, for God's sake. And that we even have to debate this when we know that there are no biologically born women in the NBA, the NFL, the MLB, the NHL, any of this. It has become nothing more than an ability for men without shame who cannot compete in their own level to win by beating women. And fortunately, for decades, the Democrat Party said there's no difference between men and women. Maybe we could start moving toward common sense again on this issue.
0: That is an outstanding summation, but I have to correct you because some candidate in Texas taught me that there are actually six genders. I don't know if you knew that.
7: Yeah.
0: Does he even name what those are, by the way?
7: No clue. No clue whatsoever. I swear to God. Well, fortunately, he is behind in the race to Ken Paxton. And then this guy in Maine. Talarico, dear God in heaven. And then this Graham Plattner, it looks like Susan Collins is way ahead of where she was the last time she beat a Democrat. So I don't think this stuff's going to fly. Real quick, Doug, what do you think about this rise of, and I know we mentioned this rise of Democrat socialism? I just talked to Annie Ogles from Tennessee about the possibility of not seating people who do not swear allegiance to the Constitution of the United States of America. Your thoughts on this rise real quick. I know you've talked about it before.
0: No, I separate it out into two things, which is from a logic standpoint, how in the world are these people viable? It doesn't make sense. And that's like way over my pay grade in terms of political stuff, you know, getting them voting out, getting the funding and the money in there and all of that. And then your point, which is not seating them. I said on your show recently, the other day, absolutely there's an argument to say if somebody cannot raise their hand and take the legitimate oath, you have to seriously consider not seating them, Rob.
7: Now, let me ask you this also real quick. You know, the DOJ is going after Neville Singham for funding all of these NGOs that elect Democrats. Do you suppose that's going to go somewhere? Because he and George Soros have done an enormous amount of damage in this country, and they should not hold such political sway in our country.
0: Yeah, it's a tricky legal question, but off the top of my head, it could implicate, you know, definitely some kind of campaign finance violations, you know, that would be the road to go down.
7: All right.
0: Yeah.
7: Well, I appreciate your time today, man. I know you're getting pulled in a dozen different directions, but
0: yeah,
7: I do appreciate you.
0: I got to head back to news, Max. I'm doing another hit.
7: Of course you do. All right, brother. I'll talk to you soon. Let's take a break and come back. This is the Rob Carson Show.
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39: So you prefer your pronouns to be...
40: They and them.
39: They and them.
40: Okay. So do you need me to explain how to use that?
39: Nope, because I'm not going to.
7: There you go. The great Caitlin Bennett. Here is Jesse Waters talking about what's going to happen in the Democrat Party, even though idiots like Adam Schiff are saying, oh, no, we've got a big tent. We can have these Democrat socialists.
0: But they screwed up, and the country is now pissed. The party's pissed because what they do, they did nothing. They made life more expensive and just focused on Mexicans and Ukrainians. And that let the communists creep in. They have been denying they've been communists for decades. No, we're not communists. We love America. We're for strong borders. We love the police. All of a sudden, the communists start winning, and they're like, big tent, come on in. What did we hear after Kamala lost? They were going to have to start going to football games.
7: Yeah.
0: They were going to stop talking about trans. Yeah. You know, they were going to fund the police, not defund the police.
2: They had to farm for oysters.
0: That's right. All right? We're working class. And now the commies start winning, and they're like, viva la revolucion! That was fast, all of a sudden. So they actually, the Democrats, have more in common with communism than the Republicans have in common with fascism. And they think they can cobble some winning coalition together. Communists are going to steal the Democrat banner to get on the ballot.
7: Yes.
0: They're going to win.
7: Yes.
0: And then here comes the purge.
7: You know, I know that this is going to happen because it's happened throughout history when the left moves in and takes over a party. And then nothing good happens after it. So we've got to come together to kick their butts completely. This is Adam Schiff. He's an awful human being, a corrupt individual, despicable individual, talking about this Chevalier woman in New York who's never had a job, who's been in college for 12 years and wants to get rid of the police, wants to get rid of prisons, wants to get rid of the border, and wants to seize production, okay? She wants to take over industry. All of these things are not going to happen because she's an ignorant child. But here is Adam Schiff saying, oh, she might be welcome in their party.
4: She has sympathetic references to communism, talks about a Marxist ideology.

0: Democratic Party.
1: Well, I wouldn't say that those comments are reflective of a growing brand in the party. I understand that she's advocated closing all prisons, defunding police departments, opening borders. None of those views are within the mainstream of the Democratic Party.
2: Really? Really? Let me refresh your memory about where the Democrat Party was with the police 6 years ago.
3: So we've been talking about defunding the police.
4: There's some issues that we ask police to do, like mental health issues or policing in schools and all the rest, that perhaps we can shuffle some of that money around.
5: Suck it up. Defunding the police has to happen. We need to defund the police.
6: Mayor Eric Garcetti saying, take some of the money from policing, about $150 million.
7: I applaud Eric Garcetti for doing what he's done.
8: Funding isn't necessarily as aggressive as a lot of folks paint it. You know, school budgets get cut almost every year.
9: Not only do we need to disinvest in police, but we need to completely dismantle the Minneapolis Police Department.
2: There you go. Yeah, the Democrat Party was completely down with it, Adam Schiff. You fool. You've created a monster. The Democrat Party has created a monster. You fed this pablum to generations of students in elementary school, and then all the way through college. And now they are Marxists. Now they are Marxist revolutionaries. And they're using the Democrat Party to take power and get rid of you. It's been done before, but of course you're ignorant of history as well. Here is AOC on the insanity of Chevalier.
10: But does any of that give you pause?
3: I genuinely believe that the gravity and the responsibility of this role.
2: Okay, I want you. You know that Kamala Harris is an idiot. You know that she delivers word salads that are just unbelievably, almost unapproachable, until now, okay? I want you to listen to this. This is a masterpiece in nonsense. This should be hanging on the Louvre of stupidity, and people should come and see it.
3: Has a way of inhabiting you, and I genuinely believe that we have to give people the opportunity to occupy their beliefs within the gravity of becoming a duly elected member of Congress.
11: Translation, the commies will grow up once they're sworn in.
2: I think I got to hear that again. It's so stupid.
3: The gravity and the responsibility of this role has a way of inhabiting you. And I genuinely believe that we have to give people the opportunity to occupy their beliefs within the gravity of becoming a duly elected member of Congress.
2: I swear to God in heaven. I have an expression called don't catch the stupid. She has a terminal case of it. I think we need a song about how to come together and save America from these morons.
12: Homeboys, hillbillies, and Hebrews are Rob Carson's friends.
2: We're going to beat them.
12: Better believe that they'll be friends to the end.
2: Willie!
12: A new coalition to promote freedom. They're all about liberty.
2: Patriotic Americans.
12: The perfect trio to combat the left. And look out for you and me.
2: Hell yeah! Come on!

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I'll handle the mockery, ridicule, and satire. And if we have to, we'll have to come together and kick their rear ends. Okay? Yeah. Because we're not about

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Our rights come from God. We have a constitution, and we are going to remain under that constitution. And we are not. You can try to take over the country, but you will be beaten into hell. The Democrat Party is divided. They're the ones in the Civil War, but we, of course, need to stay positive, patriotic, and powerful. There you go. Coming up, Gordon Chang's going to be joining us to talk about China and Ukraine and a whole bunch of other stuff. So if I were you, I wouldn't go anywhere.

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15: Another one coming up, which is birthright citizenship. And we're the only country in the world that has it. You step into our country and you're all of a sudden a citizen. You come in a certain way. This was not meant for Chinese billionaires to have their children become citizens of our country.
16: That's news from the Supreme Court, a 5-4 decision, basically agreeing with birthright citizenship, a ruling that makes absolutely zero sense whatsoever, and malign actors like the communist Chinese are actually doing birth tourism, giving birth on American soil, then bringing their children back to China to be raised as faithful communists, and then they can move later into the United States of America as citizens and run for office, among other things. Joining us to talk about this and much more is China relations expert, the author of the Coming Collapse of China, Plan Red, China's Project to Destroy America, which looks like it took a step forward. Gordon Chang on Twitter at Gordon G. Chang. How are you today, sir?
17: I'm fine, Robin. Thank you so much.
16: So obviously the Communist Chinese Party has been able to use birthright citizenship to, as President Trump said there, Chinese billionaires and others to be able to essentially make babies, have baby making factories for eventual U.S. citizens. Obviously, this is a boost for them.
17: Oh yes, it is. But you know, there's a simpler thing than amending the Constitution or Supreme Court decision. The thing is, we just need to prevent these Chinese nationals from coming into our country and obviously abusing our laws. And this is not just birthright citizenship. It's everything else. So it's within our power. You know, this is our country. We don't have to let these people in. We don't have to let them stay. There's all sorts of other solutions for this. The Supreme Court has spoken. If President Trump wants to amend the Constitution, he can try that process, but a better thing for him is just to simply enforce our laws. And his administration, like the previous one, has done a pretty damn poor job of protecting ourselves from the Chinese communists.
16: I think I'm looking at it kind of as the Supreme Court also ruled against Donald Trump with regard to tariffs, and he was able to do an end run about this, send it back to Congress to do something about it. And so I like your way of thinking. I was talking to Doug Burns earlier about it. He felt like the only way to do this was to amend the Constitution. I don't think that is the case. I think it is doubling down on enforcement of immigration, becoming much more studious with regard to those coming in from countries like China who are not in our best, who do not have our best interest in mind.
17: Yeah, I think that learning resources decision of last February, which struck down President Trump's tariffs, was wrong. But nonetheless, there are other ways to reimpose those tariffs, such as the Section 301 tariffs, which they will reimpose pretty soon. So there are all sorts of ways and tools that President Trump has on those tariffs, and I'm glad he's now putting those tariffs back in place.
16: Yeah. I wanted to mention something because he does live in China. The DOJ has launched a grand jury probe into Neville Roy Singham's funding of leftist terrorist groups. Federal grand jury investigating alleged financial crimes by him. China-based tech tycoon whose fortune has funded a sprawling network of socialist, communist, and Marxist organizations across the U.S. the last decade. He pumped $285 million from his base in Shanghai into Goldman Sachs philanthropy fund and to two shell corporations that then fed the money into a constellation of nonprofit organizations. Do you suppose if they're able to find some wrongdoing here and charge him, this could be a pretty big blow to the efforts of the Chinese communists to influence American elections?
17: Yes. Singham clearly has violated a number of laws, especially the one on Foreign Agents Registration Act, FARA. But he has clearly worked with the Communist Party's United Front Work Department. He needed to register with the Justice Department. He had failed to do that. And I'm confident that a grand jury will bring back indictments, and I'm confident that a jury will convict him. The only thing, of course, is that Singham is in Shanghai, and he's beyond the reach of American justice.
16: So do you suppose there's not a chance of extradition with regard to that, but do you suppose that Donald Trump could maybe exercise some sort of economic pressure on China to have them send him here?
17: Well, yeah, there is no extradition treaty, and clearly China wants to keep him. I don't think that there is the pressure we can put on them.
16: You got it.
17: But the thing is, I mean, maybe if Trump were to do, you know, all sorts of things like let the Chinese own our country, then maybe they might give Singham up, but the price would be too high.
16: But what about deal with Singham? Go ahead, sorry.
17: There's a way to deal with Singham short of actually bringing him into the United States, and that is you go after his agents in the U.S., which, by the way, includes his wife, Jody Evans, the co-founder of Code Pink. So we can put a lot of pressure on him through his agents.
16: Yeah, and also you can get Scott Bessent involved and go after his banking and his ability to do business with these entities, right?
17: Oh, well, we can confiscate the money for sure.
16: Yeah,
17: That's an easy thing to do. But, you know, Singham probably doesn't care because he's an ideologue, and the Chinese will, you know, give him more money. But one way or another, we'll make life difficult for him and for the people he works with.
16: Yeah. Let's talk real quick about Ukraine and Russia, I guess, threatening to use nukes. What do you know about this, bro?
17: Oh, well, this is fascinating. You know, from before the war started in February 2022, Putin was threatening to use nuclear weapons. And almost every month since then, there have been these threats. Now, Putin hasn't done it. But the thing is, he must now be getting desperate because his war effort is collapsing.
16: Wow.
17: And people are now starting talking about how the Russians elites are going to execute him. So we have to be concerned that he might actually use these weapons at some point. Now, this is up to President Trump to make it very clear to Putin and to the Russian elite what happens if they do that. But this is getting real.
16: Yeah. Yeah, it is. It is. It's gone on far too long. Gordon Chang, I appreciate you finding the time for us today. You are on X at Gordon G. Chang, X at Gordon G. Chang. Thanks for talking to us today, Gordon.
17: Oh, well, thank you so much, Rob, and stay safe because it's getting a little dangerous out there.
16: I know it is, brother. Let's take a break and come back. This is the Rob Carson Show.
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16: Hey, this is the Rob Carson Show. A lot of stuff on the plate today. You know, Supreme Court decisions and whatnot, and, you know, I'm refusing to get too down on the mouth about things. There's always a solution. You've got to search for the solution. So, you know, all of this is going to work out. The most important thing is to overwhelm the left with joy and patriotism. Scott Wiener is a radical leftist San Francisco Democrat, a really good friend of Nancy Pelosi, and he was out to one of these the LGBTQIA plus movement, by the way, has been hijacked by the left and has, like the Democrat Socialists of America, gone very much into anti-Semitism. This is very, very alarming. I noticed this the day after October the 7th when there were protests against Israel despite all of the murder. And I can't get into the details of all of the things that were done by the Hamas murderers, but baking babies in ovens, standing in line to rape a woman, the last guy to rape her, shooting her in the back of the head. And it gets worse. It gets much worse. And that that people would bed down this with this, I knew it could not be organic. It could not be from America. But here is Scott Wiener. He is Jewish, by the way, and he was out at one of these gay pride, LGBTQI, trans, whatever the hell, pride events in San Francisco, and he was heckled and harassed.
1: Democrat politicians used to go to pride parades and be treated like Eisenhower after D-Day. Of all the events Democrats do all year,
16: yeah,
1: they get the most love at a pride parade. They're grand marshals.
16: Yeah.
1: But now in San Francisco, Pelosi's heir apparent, Scott Wiener, got surrounded by hostile commies.
8: You've been terrible on Gaza.
9: Everybody hates you.
8: You do not belong here anymore, Scott, and it breaks my f***ing heart. I want to support someone who's so positive on trans rights, but you're a piece of s*** on Gaza.
9: You stopped being f***ed the moment you started supporting Israel, you piece of s***.
1: There is no one to the left of Wiener.
16: No one.
1: He decriminalized transmitting AIDS.
16: Yeah.
1: He's pro-sex offender. Trans surgeries for kids. Abolish ICE. Wiener's all in. But he's Jewish. And now they're treating him like Jesse Helms. If you don't chant from the river to the sea, it is open season.
16: Yeah, and Scott Wiener says nobody from the Democrat Party has reached out to him since this.
10: I know we're a little tight on time, but you mentioned other elected officials. I'm curious, in the wake of this, have you heard from any Democratic leadership? Have you heard, for example, from Nancy Pelosi or from your challenger, Kai Chan?
24: I have not heard from Nancy Pelosi or from Connie Chan.
16: Yeah, because his name is now poison. Because the Democrat Socialists of America are in charge.
26: Gentlemen, let us not allow anger to rule the day. As your spiritual leader, I implore you to pay heed to this good book and what it has to say.
27: Son, you're on your own.
16: Yeah, you're on your own, kid. You're on your own. Once the Democrat Socialists target you, the Democrat Party considers you to be kryptonite. Here he is now capitulating to the radical left. Okay, this is a Jewish man. capitulating and basically throwing Israel under the bus.
7: For those of you who saw the debate clip from last week, I want to clarify that I do believe Israel has committed genocide in Gaza, and I want to explain why I hesitated at the debate. For the past 2 years, I have harshly opposed Israel's escalations in Gaza, and I've used phrases like total destruction and catastrophic levels.
16: Yes, but you haven't said from the river to the sea, Palestine will be free. You haven't called for the elimination of Israel. That's not far enough, you see. What you're doing is not far enough. This guy named Batya Unger Sargon had this Brad Lander on. Brad Lander was one of the Democrats who won in New York City. He just happens to be Jewish, by the way. And and Batya was asked about Zohran Mamdani's wife, because Zohran Mamdani's wife was perfectly fine with the other two Democrats who are very anti-Israel, very, very pro-Marxism and communism, getting rid of the police, open borders and all of that. But here's old Lander over here, and Zohran Mamdani's wife didn't endorse him. I wonder why that was.
11: Mrs. Mamdani posted a photo of herself on election day, in which she told people to go out and vote and mentioned two of the three candidates who her husband had endorsed. Your name was left off.
16: Huh.
11: Why?
12: I mean, look, I was proud to have the mayor's support in this race. I was proud to cross-endorse him a year ago. I can't speak for her.
16: Well, his wife's a radical Islamist.
12: Politics?
16: They don't like the Jews much.
11: Think she left you off?
12: I mean, look, I guess I'll say something a little different. If I think of myself as like anyone in Israel, it's standing together. It's this group of Israelis and Palestinians fighting for equal rights. And they just formed a political party. And I am so proud of them. Omdim Biyachad.
16: Wow, you talk about just whistling past the frickin' graveyard.
12: God, standing together. They're on the boycott, divestment, and sanctions list. It's part of why I don't participate in BDS. They're fighting for Palestinian human rights and equal rights.
16: No, they want the elimination of Israel, you moron.
12: But they do it in a way that not everyone views as, you know, that some people view as normalizing. So, you know, I speak up for my politics. I try to tell you who I'm, you know, like what I think.
16: Until they turn against you, which will inevitably happen. So you've got two candidates supported by Zohran Mamdani's wife, and then a Jewish guy over here, nuts. That's weird. Wonder why that is.

0: I finished this song.
1: Yeah, why wouldn't she support him?
2: What? Oh.
1: There's no working with these people. There's no working with the Democrat socialists. Those who are anti-Semitic, there's no working with them. Certainly, they know there's no working with us. The Democrat Party just hasn't figured out that they're going to be devoured by them. And everybody who just thinks they can capitulate or thinks that they can, oh, yeah, well, I don't really support Israel. You're selling your soul. Because they're never going to endear themselves to you. They will only want you destroyed. That's just the way it is. So take a break and come back. This is the Rob Carson Show.
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7: Traditionally, there may be American Republican tradition. The conservative tradition was held together by a dislike of the Soviets, a foreign atheist slave state. The modern Democratic coalition is held together by a hatred of the United States, a hatred of Christianity, a hatred of Judeo values. You were talking about the rainbow flag that you see there. That symbol started immediately as a rejection of God's promise of salvation to the people after the flood, and instead embraced it as a symbol of pride. So it's not very surprising that this group and this movement ended up being pulled into just a total hatred of the American experience and Western civilization.
1: There you go. Many Democrats not expressing American pride ahead of its 250th anniversary, as only 8% consider America the greatest country on earth. Only 8% the greatest country. 16% said it's among the greatest. Plurality of Democrats, 23%, describe America as worse than average compared to other countries. This is your Democrat Party. And the great thing is they're doing a death spiral into hell. As I told you, they're doing a death spiral into hell. And right now, it's really accelerated because you've got this infection of the Democrat socialists. And I'm telling you right now, the Democrat Party is freaking the hell out. They are freaking the hell out. They're bankrupt. They have no money whatsoever. They have no way to defend themselves. So there's a Democrat civil war going on. We need to come together. We need to come together with patriotic Americans to save the country. I told you this. 80% of us believed the country was going in the wrong direction. 80% of us could come together to save her. And that's what's going on right now. And the fits and throes of all of this are going to get very weird. And the Democrat Party is going to get increasingly violent, more unhinged. But we need to overwhelm them again with faith, patriotism, and enjoy all of those things. That's what we got to do. There you go. I was going to play a little. Oh, yes. Harvard students asked about America and then said, if you don't like it, how about we buy a plane ticket for you?
8: We're here at Harvard asking students how they feel about America and if they would revoke their citizenship and take a one-way ticket to leave and never return.
9: So let's start with, what do you think of your country?
10: It's been getting really crazy.
11: America has always been a fascist country.
12: It feels almost like a dictatorship in some ways.
10: And also with the ICE thing, God. There's so much more going on with America.
13: Our civil rights were revoked.
10: I don't know if we'll survive Trump's presidency, man.
14: You think America is a fascist country?
15: A lot of people would say that.
14: Why do you think it's fascist?
15: A lot of people feel like they cannot exercise their freedom of speech or freedom of religious practice or expression.
16: If you critique the government, if you speak out, there's a chance the president will tweet about you and attempt to harass you.
14: You still have these checks and balances and systems, yet people still think it's not a democracy. Why is that?
17: With our current president, those checks and balances have been violated in some ways. Like, it makes me feel uneasy.
14: What is the number one thing that you guys would change in your country immediately without even thinking twice about it?
17: Immigration laws.
1: Now, coming up, I'm going to share the other side of that video, because those children, and they are children who maybe have gone through puberty, but other than that, their children, they're offered a one-way ticket to go over wherever they want. Wherever they want. We'll find out their reaction, since they think America sucks so badly, after the top of the hour. Don't go anywhere.
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18: News this hour from Town Hall. I'm Jason Walker. The old saying goes, it's hotter than the 4th of July, and this year's no exception. It is a hot one for millions of Americans in the Midwest and Great Lakes states. Intense heat, humidity just baking about all of the eastern half of the country. And the West, well, that's not exactly chilly either. Now, the National Weather Service says conditions are considered to be dangerous, with the heat index exceeding 100 degrees just about all over the East.
19: If you can't afford to cool the whole house, make a cool space, such as one room where everyone sleeps in. Experts say the best defense against hot days is cool nights that let your body recharge. If you don't have AC, during the day, find somewhere that does. If your AC goes out, newer dehumidifiers help remove excess moisture. Early trouble signs of heat illness can include heavy sweating, muscle cramps, and headache. That's when you stop what you're doing and cool yourself off. Signs of heat exhaustion include faster heart rate and dizziness. Next comes heat stroke, which can include confusion, slurred words, and fainting.
18: That is Lisa Dwyer reporting. New Jersey Republican lawmaker Tom Keene Jr. disclosing why he was absent from Congress for some 4 months.
20: I was given the diagnosis of depression. Now, when people hear the word depression, many people think simply feel it means feeling sad. But depression is so much more than that. It is physical. It is emotional. And until you experience it yourself, it is difficult to fully understand how powerful this illness can be.
18: Aid groups warning that Venezuela's healthcare system at its breaking point in the wake of two earthquakes hitting the country last week. Damaged hospitals are said to be completely overwhelmed. More on these stories, townhall.com.
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0: 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It's the final piece to the puzzle. The backers of the proposed NBA-ready Las Vegas Diamond Arena, they now control all 11 acres needed to build that project. The recent purchase of just more than 3 acres at the southeast corner of Las Vegas Boulevard and Four Seasons Drive gives the project developers control of the land needed to construct the more than 21,000-seat arena. The NBA is currently exploring its options, its expansion options in Las Vegas and Seattle, with a decision expected by the end of the year. The Diamond Arena site, one of 10 being pitched as an NBA-ready arena should Las Vegas land an expansion team. The project, expected to involve multiple partners. May, a good month for the Las Vegas Strip. The gross gaming revenue more than 13% better than the same time last year, boosting the state win by more than 7% over last year. The Nevada Gaming Control Board reports the Strip win of nearly $808 million. And May was the 8th best month ever. Las Vegas Convention and Visitors Authority reports visitation in May was up 2% compared to the same time last year, boosted by a nearly 15% increase in convention business. And if you want to get lucky, well, you may want to check out a couple of Las Vegas casinos. Casinos.com, it ranks 2 of off-strip casinos among the luckiest in the country. The study, which analyzed more than 830,000 TripAdvisor reviews from 108 casinos across the U.S., ranked the South Point 3rd and Palms Casino 10th. No Las Vegas Strip properties made the top 10. In fact, the study ranked 5 resorts, Caesars Palace, Mandalay Bay, Excalibur, Bellagio, and Luxor, in the bottom 5. 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
1: This is the Rob Carson Show. It is already a week of 4th of July. 4th of July is happening on Saturday. And, it's going to be a lot of fun here in Washington, D.C. We're told that Donald Trump has said we're going to have the greatest fireworks the city has ever seen. So I'm going to be going down, hanging out with my friend John Fredericks, ladies and gentlemen, John Fredericks Radio Network. He's got a place near the Capitol. It's kind of funny. Like a fool, I thought, you know, maybe I'll get a hotel room with a balcony downtown. And I started looking about a month ago. And for a crap hole, $1,500 a night. And I've never paid that much for a hotel room. So, nah. And then it just went up from there. I was like, nah, I don't think so. I don't think I'm going to be doing that. And I thought about, there's a lot of places you can watch. I've got friends who are going to be down on the National Mall, but they're expecting a million people. And I do not do crowds that well. Thought about hooking a little wagon to my bike, riding down to Reagan National, camping out. There's a big, like, soccer field at the end of Reagan National. You can watch the planes fly over. So I think I'm going to just and then go and hang in with John. But I'm going to be taking Friday off like so many are taking Friday off to enjoy the weekend. I'll be spending time with my daughter. Which I'm enjoying thoroughly, by the way, enjoying absolutely thoroughly. The media is going nuts for the ruling by the Supreme Court saying that if you were born with a penis, you can't compete with girls in sports. Because, you see, it's unfair. You know, it's interesting because for years, the left tried to convince us there's no difference between men and women. Remember that? The feminist movement kind of ushered that in. And if anything, after all of this time, we've gained some clarity as to the physical superiority of the male sex to the female sex. It's just the way it is. We're stronger and faster. If you don't believe me, look at the world records for every sport. Okay, you know, maybe if it involves, I don't know, shooting, maybe something like that. Sure. But as far as just sheer physicality, like, for instance, I've used this analogy before because I used to be a track and field guy just a little while when I was in junior high and high school, shot put discus. If you look at the world record for distance for the shot put is a ball of metal that you hurl through the air. The distances are almost identical, and you're thinking, aha, men and women are equal, blah, blah, blah. No, the men's shot put weighs 16 pounds, and the woman's weighs 8. The 8-pound shot put is what I shot in eighth grade, and then I went to the 16-pound shot when I was in high school. Women on the international Olympic competitive field, they throw an 8-pound shot. So that's just the way. But here is the reaction from the left.
2: Just a quick note here. The terms that we're using here during our reporting, biological male, biological female, the high court put those terms in quotations in their decision and their dissent. But just so you know, we're using those terms from the decision itself, biological male, biological female.
1: Yeah, they're afraid that's going to be triggering to people, that you would say biological male, biological female. A couple of years ago, if you're just tuning in for the very first time, Jim Gossett and I were way out in front on all of this nonsense, and we started making fun of it. Even when we were censored, we were absolutely censored, and this was one of the original. This is ground zero for men competing in women's sports. About a swimmer in Pennsylvania.

0: Been an obscene and absurd spectacle. It's always been that. I like to call the men in women's locker rooms saying that they're women psychosexual assault. I've said that from the very beginning. This is psychosexual assault, and that we have allowed such things in this country. And I liken it also to what is happening in radical Islamist countries, where they cover up women's sexuality. For instance, chest binders, which are used in transgenderizing children. Female circumcision, which is used in transgenderizing a woman into a man. Making a phallus out of a sheath of his her skin from her arm or leg, and then dangling it between her legs, held by a blood supply like you would an ear waiting for transplant. It really is so thoroughly disgusting, and I'm hoping this will be the beginning of the end of all of that. It was a massive, massive psyop, very destructive and very awful. I had mentioned earlier there's this TikTok account that decided to go to Harvard and ask Harvard students what they think of America. And as usual, because they've been brainwashed, and now we're seeing it in candidates running for office, they've been brainwashed into hating America, thinking communism is great because they haven't been educated about all the murder that it caused and all the death and starvation that it caused. That said, back to this, they've asked all these kids, they all agree that the worst problem in America is we don't have enough immigration, and America sucks.
1: Want to expand on that?
2: I just think it's really inhumane what is going on right now in this world.
3: This is stolen land already, and if you're going to make arguments about people that are...
0: Yeah, we're on stolen land. Okay,
3: allowed
0: sure.
3: To be here. Right. I don't think it holds any value, and I think.
4: You think it's a stolen land?
3: I think that.
0: When you go back home and you stay over the summer with your mom and dad in your old bedroom where your trophies are still hanging there for attendance, you know, do you ever say, "Mom, Dad, you're living on stolen land. You ought to give it back to the Cherokee."
5: The first thing I would do is remove ourselves from foreign conflicts. Even if one dictator's bad, we're hearing one side of the story.
6: I think the United States has broken international law, undermining the sovereignty of places like Iran and Venezuela.
4: Do you think the situation is that bad that people would be interested in revoking their citizenship and moving?
6: Yeah.
0: Okay, so now let's go ahead and take this a little bit further, because they're talking about people would revoke their citizenship because America's so terrible. So how about give them the opportunity to do that?
7: Yeah.
8: Is it safe to say you hate America and aren't proud to be a citizen?
6: Yes, of course.
9: I mean, yeah.
4: Is there any country you would rather live?
10: Copenhagen and
4: Copenhagen.
10: Denmark. I would go to Ireland.
9: New Zealand.
4: If we gave you one-way ticket, would you take to leave America and to move to New Zealand? To Ireland, Belfast, I think.
0: He's offering one-way tickets to these countries. I mean, for real, gonna pay for it.
4: Completely move out of the country? Not coming back.
9: Oh.
11: I did just get into Harvard. That's a really hard question.
0: I just got into Harvard. I can't let's move right now, even though America's terrible.
12: No, I think by the end of the day, we're still stuck in this together.
11: I have obligations.
4: All right, awesome.
11: I got family here.
4: Awesome.
11: I got school here.
4: All right, fine. We'll take that as a no.
6: Practically, I think it would probably be a poor idea.
13: Like, there is still, like, a lot of good opportunities in America.
11: Born and raised in America.
0: What?
11: My whole family's here. My whole life is here. This has been home. This is opportunity. I'll never be able to take that away from,
0: what?
11: You know,
0: what?
11: The place that I was born in.
8: When given a real chance to leave, no one takes it. It's easy to criticize a system you benefit from, but when that system is taken away, the reality becomes a little more complicated.
0: Yeah, because they're spoiled little children who have no life experience, and now they're getting elected in places like New York. This is a little montage the White House put together of people coming to the United States of America from the countries these idiots just said they'd rather live in, and they all would like to stay in America.
14: I really hope people don't take this for granted, because America is safe, America is clean, America is friendly. Man, this is such an awesome place. God bless America.
15: If you want to hate the US, listen to the media. If you want to love the US, just drive across it.
16: We haven't got one of those here.
17: No,
16: yeah.
17: Yeah.
18: Oh my God, guys. We're going to go into Target. Thanks so much.
19: You're welcome.
20: And with you.
18: Yeah.
20: I'm in Fatherland.
21: This is one of the best ones I've ever had in my life.
22: Everything is so big. The food is great here.
23: This thing is lovely. Stunning.
24: Vive l'Amérique. This place is incroyable. C'est incroyable.
25: I cannot speak English, but I'm excited.
26: Americans, your country is so beautiful.
27: If I never ever come to the USA, I would have never seen
1: what actually goes on in America, but I actually really love it here.
7: You brought these two guys. What is going on?
0: Yeah. You know, I don't care if Democrats are not proud of our country. I am, and I personally, in my life, have had relatives who've served in the military and have fought for America, for what we believe in. And we patriotic, founding principled Americans are not going to let it go the way of Democrat socialism. We're not. We're not. This is another battle in a list of battles that we've taken on the last 250 years. And as far as I'm concerned, the Democrat Party can continue its death spiral into hell while we celebrate the 250th anniversary of the country we know is the greatest engine of individual and economic freedom in the history of mankind. There you go. I'm just going to drop this mic here real quick and take a break and come back. This is the Rob Carson Show. Hey guys, it's Rob Carson with another great deal from Birch Gold. 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
3: The media and our friends in the Democrat Party kept saying we needed new legislation. We must have legislation to secure the border. But it turned out that all we really needed was a new president.
0: Boom. 100%. Jill Biden's memoir disappearing from the New York Times bestseller list after debuting at the top raises very serious questions about sales numbers. Her memoir had a brief run atop the New York Times bestseller list before tumbling out of the rankings just weeks later, fueling online speculation that its lofty debut owed more to bulk book orders than to sustained reader demand. Nobody gives a rat's behind about Jill Biden. She was America's former first ditz. She's not a likable individual. She's not America's grandma, anything like that, like Barbara Bush was. She's not a likable person. She's a mousy dimwit. And view from the West Wing, a memoir, considering the president had a real problem with memory, is kind of funny when you think about it. Some are saying, oh, yeah, the bookstores, they order a bunch of these because she's going to do appearances and she might do book signings and all of that. But Nate Silver says that the debut at the number one time on the New York Times due to AstroTurf bulk orders before noting it was completely off the list 2 weeks later and calling such a rapid decline very rare. The same went with Gavin Newsom's book. By the way, his political fortunes have declined greatly. His chance of becoming the president are becoming exactly what I've been saying for now years, which is he's never going to be the president of the United States. And neither is J.B. Pritzker. Neither one of them are ever going to be the president of the United States. Mike Davis, he's absolutely awesome. He's talking with Steve Bannon about the Save America Act, which, of course, would require you prove your citizenship to enjoy one of the rights of only citizens, and that is the vote. And here's what Mike had to say. He's a... By

0: 2 feet on the Senate floor for August recess. And then the Senate Democrats will run out of gas, and then we can hold the vote and pass the Save America Act with a simple majority vote. I guarantee you there are more votes than 50 votes to pass the Save America Act. I guarantee you if you actually hold the votes, it would be closer to 60 votes, because Senate Democrats do not want to vote against the bill that has the support of 80% of Americans, including Democrats, minorities, including Black Americans.
1: Yeah, because if they did a vote, it would expose them to the people they're not representing. Jim Gossett.

0: be cha-cha-cha. Hey, Senate, pass the SAFE Act for me.
1: I like this.
0: Democrats, they are rats. They hope the SAFE Act they can help defeat.
1: Yeah, they suck.

0: act for me.
1: There you go, that's good. Jim Gossett, ladies and gentlemen, go to patreon.com, Jim Gossett Comedy, patreon.com, Jim Gossett Comedy. Susan Collins is running ahead of where public polling placed her during the 2020 re-election campaign, even as the New York Times Portland Press Herald Siena survey finds Democrat Graham Platner narrowly leading in Maine's 2026 Senate race. She was way behind in 2020, and right now she's neck and neck with this scumbag piece of crap. I mean, one of the worst examples of a human being you could possibly imagine. No sense of humor, a dark soul, a really, really bad man. You know why he's running? Because no decent man, masculine man who embraces the fatherhood and whatnot, wants to be a Democrat because they're bloody embarrassing. I mean, my God, James Tallarico. Are you kidding me? Are you kidding me? James Tallarico and Graham Platner are the Democrat candidates for Senate. They're the Democrats' idea of what a man is. Yeah, I know, it's amazing. Crazy cat ladies and the emasculated men in their lives. There you go. Susan Collins, 49-47. She's behind by two. The sampling error, plus or minus 4.8, means she could very well be ahead, and I think she probably is. There you go. There you go. And Tallarico, by the way, Tallarico, the Freako is also, I think, Paxton is ahead. This is, by the way, we're talking about this TPS, temporary protection status, and there was some concern by Mark Wayne Mullen doing an interview this weekend that people who are from Haiti who should have gone home 15 years ago were going to stay, and he was going to give them a pathway and all that. He cleared it up yesterday.
2: All right, there's a lot of talk about this court ruling for TPS. What is TPS? Temporary protective status. Let me emphasize on that first word, temporary. Now, there's a lot of talk going on because why the Supreme Court just recently ruled that President Trump can end TPS for a certain group of individuals. Temporary meant temporary.
1: What?
2: There's two options now if you fall underneath the category that the court just ruled on. You can self-deport.
1: Yep.
2: We will buy you an airline ticket.
1: Bye.
2: And give you $2,600 to go back to either the country you go to or country you choose that will accept you. Or we'll come find you. And if you think you're going to just wait out the Trump administration, it's not going to work. We will find you and we will deport you. Do yourself a favor. Go on to DHS's website and say, I want to self-deport. And we will immediately start working on your case, provide you with the money, provide you with airline ticket, and send you on your way.
1: Now, in municipalities where the Haitian refugees have been brought in, unlike, you know, in, they never go to Martha's Vineyard, they always go to working communities, they're thrilled about this. In Springfield, Ohio, there's a Dole factory there, and what they've done is they fired a lot of American employees. They bring in these Haitians, pay them $12 an hour, and then literally pay for a house for dozens of them to stay in, okay? Yeah, it's grotesque. It always has been, and they should have been out of here a long time ago. Even Janet

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16: That was in 2010, 15 years ago. Then the Biden administration, in its last year, extends TPS to every single illegal alien from Haiti while they are flying them en masse into Springfield, Ohio, across the Midwest. It was a formal policy of replacing the communities that lived in, settled, and sustained these communities for generations. It was one of the most heinous things this government has ever done. Yeah. And yes, under President Trump, let me be very clear, the illegal alien Haitians are going back to Haiti. They can build their country there.
0: There you go. Stop, make your country not suck anymore. Honestly, that's just the way it's got to be. We cannot bring in everyone in the world. And these people were brought here because of an earthquake 16 years ago. Here is Janet Napolitano. Remember Janet Napolitano working with the Biden administration? Here she is talking about this in 2010.
18: I signed order beginning for the process of TPS status for Haitians already in the United States. This is a kind of an intermediate immigration status that allows those who are here to remain and to work. And as they work, of course, many send remittances back home. It will be good for 18 months from the date of the issuance, so that will be in July of 2011.
0: July of 2011 is when they should have all gone home, so too bad, so sad. You know, that's just the way it's got to be. And you overstayed, and now you got to go. This is Stephen Miller, again, clarifying what Mark Way Mullen said about this.
16: So Secretary Mullen was simply saying, and I'm glad for the chance to talk about that, he was simply saying what is true for everybody in this country here, illegally or otherwise, which is you can always go to a website and submit an application. But the reality is that illegal aliens from Haiti are overwhelmingly ineligible for any immigration benefits in the United States. They're public charges, they're public safety threats, they have no legal status, they have no visa. Yep. So all Mark Wayne is saying is what has always been true, which is that we have specific visas, specific eligibility criteria. In theory, of course, anyone can apply for anything. But I want to be clear in saying to your audience, they have no right to be here. They don't belong here. Biden flew them here unconstitutionally. And President Trump's going to make sure that we send them home. And again, Haitians can build up Haiti for other Haitians, and we're going to take care of America.
0: And by the way, Haiti has sucked since it was originally founded. It's been a hellhole ever since, so it's never changed. Just the way it is. Remember when Donald Trump said there were S-hole countries all over the world? I would classify Haiti as one of those. And Somalia. Yeah, we're discovering that. We can say it now without, being racist, I guess, whatever. Kind of utterly ridiculous, but that's just the way it is, man. And by the way, two-thirds of Haitians here are on welfare. It's much higher with Somalians living in Minnesota. So there you go. I mentioned yesterday a bunch of Democrats have decided they're going to boycott this American State Fair that's going on here in Washington, D.C. I was hoping to make it down there last week, and it was raining, so I didn't make it down. But I am going to make it down there. And one of the states that was boycotting, I guess, is Rhode Island. And Senator Jessica De La Cruz went down there to see Rhode Island. And the reason why these states are not participating is because their governors are petulant children who honestly, and this is the most disgusting thing about it. This is the 250th anniversary of the United States of America. Donald Trump just happens to be the president of the United States. This is not about Donald Trump. And it is an affront to the people of your state who work hard to make your state at least livable, who bust their butts in agriculture and other industries to pay the taxes that keep these idiot politicians in office, by the way. And anyway, here is this Jessica De La Cruz walking down by the Rhode Island booth.
19: This is Rhode Island's contribution to America's 250th birthday. There it is, folks. It's an empty booth. a state that helped found this very nation, couldn't show up to celebrate it. Rhode Island's story is the American story. It's the birthplace of religious liberty. It's the state that held out on signing the Constitution until we had the Bill of Rights. But our state leader said, nope, it costs too much. But let's be real, let's be honest. Most other states found a way.
0: Yeah.
19: Like finding sponsors, which we could have done.
0: Yep.
19: So while I'm in D.C. for a conference, I had to stop at our empty booth to really stand in the gap because our state story is worth telling. It's American history. It's part of our founding. So from my family to yours, happy birthday, USA.
0: This obviously shows that the Democrat Party sucks even more than we could have ever imagined. I mentioned that the statistics with regard to the Democrat Party, they are so angry that they got their rear ends kicked up between their shoulders in 2024, even though they tried to put Donald Trump in prison, take away his fortune, take him off the ballot, raided Mar-a-Lago, two impeachments, then tried to kill him four times. They failed, and so they're throwing this petulant, stupid temper tantrum, and I think it's a damn shame. Josh Shapiro of Pennsylvania, everybody thinking he's some sort of moderate, whatever. He said he couldn't find any Pennsylvania businesses to join the Great American State Fair. Days later, they started lining up. Crayola, the Pennsylvania Coal Alliance, Core Natural Resources, Quandale Construction, Utz Pretzels, that's Pennsylvania, oh my God, Utz Pretzels, I love Utz Pretzels. Orvis Hill Country, GNC, that's like MSA, the safety company, Vitro Glass, Marcellus Shale Coalition. All of these got together with John Fetterman and Senator McCormick out of Pennsylvania, and they've made a display that is making Josh Shapiro look like a complete moron.
20: Team McCormick welcomes you to the Great American Day Fair. Come on in.
0: All right, this is more visual than anything, but They have put together a hell of a display down there with historical things, and I heard even not to scale, but certainly a replica of the Liberty Bell, yeah. And Josh Shapiro thought that he would just ignore it altogether. It really is so just disgusting. It means a lot to me because you know I'm a Midwest boy, and the fair was always a big deal. That's where you went to show the fruits of your labor. That's where you went to show your produce. That's where you went for tractor pulls. That's where you went for, you know, all of these things to come together. The only thing that this fair is missing are the toothless carnies. I miss that. I miss that a lot. I miss these guys, you know, playing games of chance with dirty stuffed animals that nobody ever wins, or giving away goldfish when you throw a ring around something and you get this goldfish that dies like a day later. I miss that. You know, I miss the greasiness of the funnel cake and the deep fried Oreo and all of the caloric and cholesteric food of the fair. That's the only thing that is missing down there. But there it is. On the way, Donald Trump is not only renovating and making Washington, D.C. absolutely stunning, he's going to be redoing a golf course here and making it into what will be eventually a site for TGA tours, or PGA tours to stop. So that's coming up. And then also, Judge Jeanine Pirro talking about the new communist who could be mayor of Washington, D.C., and what she and Donald Trump are going to do to stop her from wrecking the city. That's coming up. This is the Rob Carson Show.
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29: But what I can tell you is that the park police are very much on top of what's going on, that there have been many citations issued, and that my office will be prosecuting any crimes. And let anyone who comes to this district who thinks that he or she is going to vandalize the reflecting pool or any kind of monument, you're facing 10 years in prison.
0: Yay.
29: So don't get smart, because we're on the lookout for them,
0: that.
29: And I'm happy to prosecute.
0: I love that. I love me some Janine Pirro. She's awesome. I met her, by the way. I met her at a gathering with Mike Davis. I've had a crush on her for a very long time. I'll just be honest, I've got a crush on her. You know, she's a little older than me, but you know, whatever. After touring Lafayette Square, Trump touts D.C. renovations, blasts the animals who vandalize the reflecting pool, and they'll spend 10 years in jail. East Potomac Golf Links is a golf course that he says is going to make into one of the greatest golf courses anywhere in the world, and it will host major golf tournaments, including the U.S. Open, Ryder Cup, the PGA Championship, and other top PGA Tour events. And it should. It's apparently got a brilliant view. I've never been down there and played golf. I kind of gave up playing golf when I had children. I know. I gave up everything when I had children. Everything fun. Except for raising children, because I really enjoyed it. The dilapidated, worn-out, and very dangerous and outdated golf course known as East Potomac Golf Links is what Donald Trump described it. They're going to make it great again, even though I guess a judge tried to prevent it from happening because they were just being D-words for Richard. The grass was largely dead, the greens are virtually unplayable, and the course is in very poor general condition after many years of horrendous maintenance. And it will be a showpiece, by the way. It will be a showpiece if Donald Trump gets a hold of it. So there you go. But again, the Democrat Party is gnashing its teeth and, you know, all of that. Trying to prevent Donald Trump from getting credit for anything positive, even when it is profoundly positive. It's profoundly positive. It's so stupid. I want to mention real quick here Caitlin Clark. And the savior of the NBA, the WNBA, because before that I really... I didn't know a single player in the WNBA, and I would venture to say probably 80 or 90% of you didn't as well. But there are some individuals who say that one individual who says that the WNBA would be better off without her. Be like saying the NBA, when the Bulls were really winning in the 90s, would be better off without Michael Jordan because he's a distraction. but he's black. Doesn't matter. You know, say Larry Bird back in the day. You know, honestly, who cares? We shouldn't be celebrating America 250. We wouldn't be, I should say, celebrating America 250. It wasn't for a strong foundation set by the framers. Hamilton built America's financial foundation on the principle of sound, stable money, a principle later embodied by the gold standard, which we abandoned in 1971 and have since seen inflation erode the dollar's value. 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
3: She gets treated and attacked and harassed differently than virtually every player. She's had it since she entered the league, but it is a very rough and tumble league to begin with. Like, there's other UC chippy plays and things like that, but people are watching Caitlin specifically. People are watching the league specifically for Caitlin, and you see her getting abused and no whistle and no suspensions. Yeah. And you'd have quotes from team owners, from players, from the commissioner that was just asinine. They just don't want to accept how important she is. The only reason they are flying private is because of her. Yeah. The only reason they have a new CBA is because of her. But somehow it's seen as a sign of disrespect to, like, the players that came before or whatever if you give her flowers for that.
0: Can you imagine if when Michael Jordan was drafted to the Bulls, if the other players resented him and the other teams bullied him because they were jealous of him and they were petulant children? Honestly, it is ridiculous. And it's kind of also interesting. You've got the people in the WNBA who are angry at Caitlin Clark for her success, the money she's making, and the fact that she's not a lesbian and she's white. Could you imagine that in the NBA? Could you imagine if most of the players were gay in the NBA and they hated a player because they were white and not gay? I can't imagine. Could you imagine that? These players are like, well, stop it. We don't want him on our team. He's too successful. It would be completely different. Would it be a completely different ballgame? I mean, a completely different ballgame if it were NBA players who were gay, hating black gays, hating on white guys who are straight. It would be completely, right? it's a little interesting, isn't it? It's a little interesting, isn't it? Emmanuel Acho. Sounds kind of dirty. WNBA would be better off with Caitlin Clark. I mean, honestly, good luck with that. Good luck with that.
4: The W at this junction in time would be better without Caitlin Clark because she is a bigger distraction than she is an additive. Caitlin Clark has gotten the W.
0: It's one of the most absurd things you could possibly say because most of us didn't even pay attention to the WNBA before Caitlin Clark.
4: NBA over the necessary threshold they listen, needed. Now listen. People are watching. Now we realize, oh, there's talent in the W. Talent that's actually even greater than Caitlin Clark. And I'm not just talking about bigs like Asia. I'm talking about the Olivia Miles. I'm talking about the Paige Beckers. Hell, I'm talking about the Kelsey Mitchells.
0: Yeah, nobody's heard of them or would have heard of them had not Caitlin Clark done so well in college, scoring more points than any player in college basketball, men and women.
4: Caitlin got the necessary eyes there. But now that the eyes are there, We don't necessarily need her anymore.
0: You go ahead and say that. You go ahead and say that. You are sealing your own doom. That is just one of the dumbest things you could possibly say. Rather than embracing someone like a Jordan, whether embracing someone like a Kobe, and instead rejecting them and saying, oh no, they brought attention to the league, but now we can get rid of them. I mean, honestly, good luck with that. You will have no fans if you continue down this road. Let's take a break and come back. This is the Rob Carson Show. Hey guys, it's Rob Carson with another great deal from Birch Gold. 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
0: Audio Slave. Come on!

See, I told you I weave a tapestry of audio on this sound that nobody else does. I found Batman in Spanish. Thank you very much. I know. In the Mexican state of Jalisco, a Mexican vigilante is being called Batman for his rampage against suspected thieves. The Dark Knight is now, it's not a guy his skin color, so stop it, is now wanted by police for chasing down suspected motorbike thieves around town and taping them to lampposts. At least five men were discovered hopelessly duct taped to street poles after 10 days, beginning in June 3rd in the area of Lagos de Moreno, Jalisco. A Mexican vigilante is wanted by police for allegedly chasing down and duct taping suspected motorbike thieves to lampposts. I kind of like this guy's, I like the cut of this guy.

0: Hey, yo. You know how you say Batman in Spanish? Batman. You know how you say Bruce Wayne in Spanish? Bruce Wayne. There you go. God bless you, America's founder. Donald Trump, he's doing a great job. Screw these Democrat socialists until tomorrow, which is Wednesday. Do not catch the stupid Batman. See you then.
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2: News this hour from Town Hall. I'm Jason Walker. Supreme Court upholds state laws barring transgender athletes who are actually biological boys from playing on girls' athletic teams. Here's Bernie Bennett.
3: The court's conservative majority has ruled that states' bans in Idaho and West Virginia don't violate the constitution of the federal law known as Title IX, which prohibits sex discrimination in education. Left unresolved by the outcome are lawsuits challenging state laws and regulations in Connecticut, California, and elsewhere.
2: Supreme Court has also upheld a broad conception of birthright citizenship. It rejects the president's earlier executive order that declared children born to people in the United States illegally are not American citizens. President Trump announcing that Republicans will hold their first ever national convention ahead of the midterm elections, a very unusual event aimed at boosting turnout in races that could very well decide whether the party maintains control of Congress. Convention will be held in Dallas September 9th and 10th. Meanwhile, Democrats had considered holding a similar convention but rejected the idea as they struggle with fundraising problems. Charlotta Wolf, a spokeswoman for the UN Relief Agency, says Venezuela is in rough shape.
4: In La Guaira, the hardest hit state, food shortages are widespread, basic services have broken down, and connectivity has been largely severed. Community tensions are rising as access to assistance remains constrained.
2: Well, the death toll has surpassed 1,900. Thousands more have been injured, and many more are yet missing in that incident. Wall Street Tuesday, the Dow gained 136 points, S&P 500 ahead 59, NASDAQ gained 393. More on these stories, townhall.com.
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7: 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It's the final piece to the puzzle. The backers of the proposed NBA-ready Las Vegas Diamond Arena, they now control all 11 acres needed to build that project. The recent purchase of just more than 3 acres at the southeast corner of Las Vegas Boulevard and Four Seasons Drive gives the project developers control of the land needed to construct the more than 21,000-seat arena. The NBA is currently exploring its options, its expansion options in Las Vegas and Seattle, with a decision expected by the end of the year. The Diamond Arena site, one of 10 being pitched as an NBA-ready arena should Las Vegas land an expansion team. The project, expected to involve multiple partners. May, a good month for the Las Vegas Strip. The gross gaming revenue more than 13% better than the same time last year, boosting the state win by more than 7% over last year. The Nevada Gaming Control Board reports the Strip win of nearly $808 million, and May was the 8th best month ever. Las Vegas Convention and Visitors Authority reports visitation in May was up 2% compared to the same time last year, boosted by a nearly 15% increase in convention business. And if you want to get lucky, Well, you may want to check out a couple of Las Vegas casinos. Casinos.com, it ranks two of off-strip casinos among the luckiest in the country. The study, which analyzed more than 830,000 TripAdvisor reviews from 108 casinos across the U.S., ranked the South Point third and Palms Casino 10th. No Las Vegas Strip properties made the top 10. In fact, the study ranked five resorts, Caesars Palace, Mandalay Bay, Excalibur, Bellagio, and Luxor, in the bottom five. 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
12: Okay, right off the bat, it says children born in the United States to parents unlawfully or temporarily present are, quote, subject to the jurisdiction of the United States and are citizens at birth under the 14th Amendment's Citizenship Clause. So look how this broke down. As we expected, the Chief Justice wrote this opinion. Justices Sotomayor, Kagan, Barrett, and Jackson joined. Jackson has a concurring opinion in which Sotomayor joins. Justice Kavanaugh files an opinion concurring in the judgment and dissenting in part. The dissent comes from Justice Thomas. He is joined by Gorsuch, Alito.
0: Yeah, because they're smart.
12: And then Justice Gorsuch apparently has his own dissenting opinion. So it is what we expected after the arguments here. And it looks like a bit of a split, but enough of a plurality coming together to say that the executive order that the president issued very quickly upon taking office is no good, and that if people are here subject to the jurisdiction thereof includes people who are here illegally.
0: Now, I don't know why the Democrat Party is so concerned about stuffing the Supreme Court when we have idiots on the Supreme Court who do their bidding anyway. I mean, honestly, what the hell's the point in stuffing the Supreme Court? It's already stuffed with stupid people. My God, are you kidding me? You got a woman on the Supreme Court who didn't know what the hell a woman was, did not know how to define a woman, for God's sake, and clearly doesn't know D word for Richard about the Constitution. So there's that. Now, that said, I could be angry about this, but I choose not to today because there are other venues. This is the reputation of a presidential executive order, and there may be other avenues to go at. This is what the Supreme Court has done. Donald Trump has found other ways, for instance, the rejection of tariffs. Remember that one? Remember that one? Okay, all right. So I'm still trying to digest all of this, and I'm trying not to, I'm trying to be a solution finder, not just somebody who has an opinion and likes to pound a desk and whatnot. So there you go. There you go. Is it a good decision? No, it's a stupid decision. But then again, we kind of got some stupid people on the Supreme Court, like Ketanji Brown Jackson. That's racist. No, she's an idiot. She's a complete illiterate moron. But anyway, 194-page Trump versus Barber decision says Trump's order violates the 14th Amendment, which is absolute crap. In 2025, Trump rejected the claim that nearly all births on U.S. soil count for citizenship. The privilege of United States citizenship does not automatically extend to persons born in the United States. It shouldn't be that way. When that person's mother was unlawfully present of the United States and the father was not a United States citizen or lawful permanent resident at the time of said person's birth. And maybe this needs to be solved with tighter restrictions on who we allow to come to the country. You know, what is the purpose of your visit, etc., you know? to when that person's mother, presidency of the United States at the time of said birth was lawful but temporary, such as and the father was not a United States citizen or permanent resident at the time of said person's birth. Maybe we need to go after these birthing centers that exist just to bring people in to give birth to become American citizens. There are ways that we can, I think, negotiate around this. I'm trying to get a hold of Doug Burns. I'm sure he's the most can't do first half hour. I can do anywhere 1 to 145. Okay, let's do that. Let's do 1 o'clock. 1 o'clock. There you go. Doug Burns will be on at 1 o'clock. We'll just do that. I'm going to just, and the reason I'm doing this is I'm going to, Ken, if you're listening, Redneck MacGyver, Doug says he can do between 1 and 145, so let's do 1 o'clock. Let's do 1 o'clock. There we go. And the text was not delivered because the Wi-Fi where I live is from the 1700s. It's not very good. So, let me see. Millions of infants with no parental connection to the United States have gained citizenship via this route, much to the advantage of the Democrat Party, various business interests, as well as foreign governments such as those of China and India. And like I said, I wouldn't say that this is absolute, as so many of these rulings Donald Trump has been able around and discovered that there are alternate ways to do things. The older practice made sense in the 1800s when the United States was far more isolated by geography from competing foreign nations and cultures. Those barriers have largely been eliminated by aircraft and mass electronic media, but unfortunately we're not immune to stupid, uninformed academics on the Supreme Court. There you go. The other big story, common sense ruling. Not necessarily totally about constitutionality. The Supreme Court handed a victory down to conservatives and purveyors of common sense ruling Tuesday. States can ban biological boys who believe there are girls from competing in women's sports. Duh. In publicly funded schools. Brett Kavanaugh pinned the 6-3 majority opinion, which essentially determined that Title IX allows sex-segregated athletic teams, therefore states can make such determinations accordingly. Why are there no biological women in men's sports? Why do you suppose there are no biological women in the NBA? Why do you suppose there are no biological women, born women? I don't have my background on. Holy hell, I don't have my background on yet. I've been so damn busy with absorbing all of this stuff. Pardon me. But why aren't biological women in men's sports? Because men have, unfortunately, the death of shame has occurred in our country. I'm turning on my background here real quick so you don't have to just look at a dark background here. It's because men and the death of shame has allowed men who cannot compete with men to compete with women. And I never thought that I'd actually see the day that this happened. I'll take care of this in a minute. Dear Lord, I apologize. I'm kind of doing everything myself, and so consequently, I have to do everything. Hold on, let me just get this background. This is going to drive me crazy. Hold on, source. Here we go. Give me a second. See, because I do everything myself. And then, like a toddler, you know, it misbehaves while I'm trying to actually do it in front of an audience. Here we go. Come on. There we go. One more. Hold on. Yeah, this I'm giving you kind of a sneak peek into everything here. I do my myself. All right, it's going to load. It's going to be a pain in the rear end, and eventually I'll get it. But that said, once again, this is kind of a victory for common sense. This is something that we have been debating, unfortunately, for a while, and it makes no bloody sense whatsoever. It makes no bloody sense whatsoever. Fortunately, we did get a victory, and then we obviously have a defeat. We will continue this conversation when we get to Doug Burns on next hour. Once again, we'll get Doug Burns on in the next hour. In the meantime, I'm going to play a piece of satire by Jim Gossett while I get the background going, actually, is what I'm going to do, if I can get the piece of satire by Jim Gossett to play, which, of course, it does not want to do. So there you go. Of course, this is just the way it works. Hold on, let me find it here. Wow, what a way to start the show. All right, I'll just have to wait on that. I will have to wait on that. Let's move on to other stuff as we continue the radio program. Donald Trump yesterday talking about the rise of communism in America in the Democrat Party.
13: Are you worried about more socialist candidates across the United States?
14: I think it's a big threat to our nation, actually. Because it's not socialism, it's really communism. They use the word social democrat because it sounds so nice, but It's really communism you're talking about. I think it's the biggest threat to our nation there is. It's basically introducing communism into the United States of America. There's never been anything so dangerous.
0: No, there never has been anything dangerous, anything more dangerous. Now, it's kind of interesting because some Democrats are saying that this is not a wholesale takeover of the Democrat Party. And then you've got other Democrats welcoming this into the party because they have a big tent. So they're saying it's not a wholesale takeover of the Democrat Party, but they're welcoming it into the Democrat tent. While all the while, the communists who are entering the tent are saying there's no room for the Democrats in the Democrat Socialist America. So the Democrat Socialist America are using the Democrat Party to move in, kind of like the aliens from Independence Day. They move in, they devour all the resources, then they just take over. All right, that's what's happening with the Democrat Party. Here's a little bit more from Donald Trump on socialists and how they operate. And it makes a lot of sense considering that Donald Trump, there have been 4 assassination attempts against him.
14: But I'm sorry to say, but assassinations of those who oppose them is a very important element of their ideology. Assassination's a big deal for them. They're animals. In many cases, they're not smart, but in some cases, they are. It's easy for them to get followers because they make promises that they know they can't keep. And the Democrats aren't fighting back. That's why they're dumb. They're not fighting back. They're afraid.
0: Yeah, they're welcoming them into the tent. Even though they are broadcasting, they are going to take over the Democrat Party. That is kind of stupid.
14: I watch Schumer. He's afraid to fight.
0: It's like Poland saying, come on in, Nazis. Or France saying, come on in, Nazis. Take over.
14: I watch guys that are pretty normal, and guys that we oppose, they're afraid to fight. The Democrats have taken a tremendous turn left, and many of these people, I looked at some of the people that got elected the other night in New York, these are in many ways stupid people.
0: Yeah.
14: In some ways, and intellectually probably pretty smart.
0: Yeah.
14: But they're people that want to...
0: Well, they're academics. They've been in college, like this Chevalier woman's been in college for 12 years.
14: Destroy our country. They hate our country. They hate our people. They hate the Democrat Party.
0: There's a woman running in Colorado who's been in college for like 14 years and works as a barista.
14: The Democrat Party is in big trouble.
0: And she wants to take over private businesses and socialize medicine.
14: Because this isn't stopping with New York. This is going all... Too easy to get elected.
0: Yeah.
14: Giving everything away. Too easy to get elected.
0: Yeah, I got 3 radical Democrats in New York getting elected for nationwide office, fewer than 150,000 votes.
14: Very dangerous, but you'll soon have nothing left. That's the problem. In many ways, they're allowing them to just go their own way, do your own. We don't want to take a chance on saying anything bad because we're afraid we're going to lose our jobs if we do. They're afraid they're going to lose their election if they even think about saying anything bad about this new...
0: Well, then I guess we will have to do the battle. That's it. I refuse to be a pessimist about things, whether it be that ruling from the Supreme Court today about birthright citizen, or whether it be this rise of supposed communism, Democrat socialism in the Democrat Party. It was rejected nationally, resoundingly in 2024, despite the fact that Kamala Harris spent over $1 billion on a campaign. It was rejected, and we need to come together. And this includes you Democrats who don't want to go down this road. I don't know if any of you listen to my show. I doubt it. But you might want to get on board. Listen, we're going to take a break and come back. Going to get Doug Burns again after the top of the hour in the 1 o'clock hour. And then, of course, your phone calls are welcome. 800-922-6680. This is the Rob Carson Show. Hey, guys, it's Rob Carson with another great deal from Birch Gold. 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
0: That is the Rob Carson Show. On the, it's the 30th of June, isn't it? Pride Month is almost over. Wow. What a Pride Month, huh? Anyway, we'll get to that later in the radio program. It took a very dark turn in a lot of different ways, including in San Francisco, where pedophiles were running around with no clothes on around children, around fountains. And if I were an adult with my kids out there, and an adult man decided to strip nude and run around a fountain in the town square, I don't think it would end well for the person, strutting around naked in front of my kid. There you go. So, you know, that's your Democrat Party. That's what happens in Democrat enclaves. Again, for those just tuning in, what have we learned today? Well, we've learned that I do the show in front of a TV screen. There you go. We learned the bet. I was always so dang busy, getting everything together for the show, getting all of the audio for the show together, that I forgot to turn on the background. And I'll tell you, the last 24 hours, generally I do about I usually say 10 hours of show prep for a three-hour show. I think I went a little bit further than that. Part of that is because I really don't have a life. But also another part of it is I want to put together the best, most informed show I can and weave a tapestry of sound. I do. I like to weave a tapestry of sound. So we do that. Back to these insane communists who are running for and have won in primaries in places like New York. Deleted tweets on Dara Zelia Avila Chevalier's account. So she's DAK. She's DAK. We'll just call her DAK. How's that? Had

0: I think 2016, and she's never had a real job. And then you get a well-motivated bunch of morons bought and paid for by somebody like Neville Singham or George Soros, and they win a primary. And that's how they get ushered in. And then these little children decide they're going to tell us how to live our lives like the babysitters, like the children telling the operators of the daycare center what to do. And I got to tell you, that crap ain't going to fly in my world. I don't know about you, but the Democrat Party is apparently willing to let them just take over. But this doesn't surprise me, because the Democrat Party are a bunch of wimps. They don't win with any sort of platform or any ideas or whatever. They usually have groups on the left who do all their talking for them, who burn Tesla dealerships and do no kings rallies. Well, guess what? Those guys have now just forsaken the Democrat Party. This is Jamie Gangel on CNN talking about how America is not socialist, and it's not, by the way. And then someone else on this CNN panel saying that the Democrat Party hasn't gone all in on socialism, which I disagree with.
1: I'm a New Yorker. I say this from a place of love. New York is not the center of the universe, Democratic leaders are actually worried about this, even though, look, we may see it in blue places here and there, but here's why they're worried. A primary is not a general. No. And to win in contested or close places, that requires independents, swing voters. They're not going.
0: And nationally, it still has not gained popularity. Socialism has still not gained popularity. Hence the reason why Bernie Sanders has never been a serious national candidate.
1: To win, if these are primaries.
2: Yeah, but I think you raise a very smart point. I mean, New York City, as much as it is, you know, the largest city in America, it is not America writ large in terms of how Democratic voters are voting across the country. I mean, we're seeing it in New York. We are not seeing it everywhere, much to, I know, Hogan's chagrin, because Republicans would love to say that we are now the party of DSA. We just saw Carolyn Leavitt saying that. But that is not who we are writ large.
0: Really, really? Then why don't you put up a fight? Why don't you put up a fight instead of being like Robert Garcia and saying, oh, no, we're perfectly fine with these people coming in?
3: And at the same time, elections elect people from their communities. And when folks win, like what happened in New York or other places, whether it was Utah, New York, or Maryland, and we have new members coming in, I think it's our job is to welcome them.
0: I think I'd be a little concerned if in my party, some people running under the moniker of my party said that they were anti-police, no police, no prisons, no borders, and anti-Semitic.
3: They were elected by the folks in those constituencies. And so as Democrats, they're going to be members of our caucus. And it's important that we welcome.
0: You can't get along with these people. This has been repeated throughout history as political parties were taken over by radicals, and then the people in those parties were driven out or murdered.
3: Them as part of our caucus, but we have to have a big tent.
4: But Mr. Garcia, I mean, you know, politics is perception in a lot of cases. Won't voters think your party is getting more extreme?
0: We already do, because you already are.
3: At the end of the day,
0: oh God, I hate that expression.
3: The voters of districts elect their nominees. And who are we to tell the voters of, whether it's in New York or Maryland or Utah, who is there?
0: That's capitulation, by the way. It reminded me of this.
5: And we'd like to. Ladies and gentlemen, we've just lost the picture, but what we've seen speaks for itself. Conquered, if you will, by a master race. One thing is for certain.
0: What's that?
5: There is no stopping them. And I, for one, welcome our new overlords. Like to remind them that as a trusted TV personality, I can be helpful in rounding up others.
0: There you go. That's Bernie Sanders. Right there. All right. That's your Democrat Party. Right there. 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They're doing it. They're letting them have it. And then the left is going to let them have it. Let's take a break and come back. This is the Rob Carson Show.

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16: Anchors away. playing this because I just got a text because Representative Andy Ogles from Tennessee's 5th Congressional District has got a plan on this this anchor baby decision by the Supreme Court. First of all, welcome, Representative. So glad to have you on the show today.
17: Well, thanks for having me on. And you know what? That music should make you feel patriotic, and so should this bill.
16: All right, so tell us what's going on, because I opened the show with this, and obviously disappointed by this, but I said they've got, you know, the Trump administration has gotten beaten by the Supreme Court on things like tariffs, and they had to find a circuitous way to get where we're going. So what is your proposal with regard to a counter on this birthright citizenship decision by the Supreme Court?
17: Well, you know, our founding fathers warned us about a too powerful judiciary, an all too powerful judiciary, and quite frankly, I would argue that you know, Congress has dropped the ball on this issue of immigration. They've let the door up, open to this invasion. And so I have the bill. So let's set the stage. You have individuals from foreign countries who literally travel to the United States to have a baby so that they can have U.S. Yeah. citizenship. And so you have literally tourists that are here for the World Cup. If they happen to have a baby here while they're watching a soccer game or while they were traveling here, suddenly that child can become a U.S. citizen. By the way, it doesn't work that way anywhere else in the world, but it's not here. But we have countries who have a much more sinister and deliberate plan. Who?
16: Of course.
17: China.
16: Of course.
17: You yes. literally have this birth tourism to Guam, where you have Chinese communist leaders within the Communist Party, the same Communist Party that hates America, the same Communist Party that wants to see America on its knees, and they now have children with U.S. or will be United States citizens. So there's literally someone born today on U.S. soil that has roots back and loyalty to the Chinese Communist Party, who will one day run for office in this country and may very well try to ascend to the White House. So what my bill does, it simply says, if you're from a foreign nation, you're not a U.S. citizen, you're not a green card holder, you may not enter this country while pregnant. You may not have a baby on U.S. soil. If the Supreme Court isn't going to defend it's time for Congress to do so.
16: I think that's absolutely reasonable. If you are, that makes absolute sense. So, what do you suppose? I mean, this Democrat Party is leaning way left. We see that the Republican Party can't even get a bill passed when 80% of the American people want voter ID. What sort of headwinds do you suppose you'll face? Not only from I guess maybe some Republicans, but certainly Democrats on this.
17: Well, look, you know, I'm not going to liken being a member of Congress to the founding fathers in our nation, but look, they had insurmountable odds, so they were told. They didn't stop fighting. That didn't stop them from pressing forward and fighting for this ideal, this dream that was America. And I have an obligation, just as you have an obligation, and I believe every American has an obligation to fight for that ideal. And just because others don't, just because others have become disillusioned or apathetic doesn't mean that I'm going to stand by and let this happen. And again, our founding fathers warned us about this day, that a judiciary would end up legislating instead of Congress. They warned us that an all-too-powerful judiciary could undermine the Constitution and the laws of this land. And we're seeing it play out today. Sometimes the Supreme Court gets it right. But for far too long, Congress has sat back and watched and crossed its fingers and waited for the Supreme Court to do their job. And I'm not going to stand by any longer.
16: I'm looking.
17: Continue to fight on these issues.
16: I'm looking at this bill to amend the Immigration and Nationality Act to clarify the classes of individuals born in the United States who are nationals and citizens of the United States at birth, and to provide for the inadmissibility of certain pregnant aliens seeking admission as non-immigrants primarily to obtain United States citizenship for a child and for other purposes. How long have you had this in the hopper, and who else have you been talking to this about? You've been talking to Jim Jordan. You've been talking to who else has been kind of hustling around, or did you just kind of come up with this?
17: Well, so obviously we've been watching the Supreme Court case.
16: Yeah.
17: You know, if you're a Supreme Court watcher, you had a sense that it wasn't going to go our way.
16: Yeah.
17: But I think some may see this as a defeat. I think this should be a wake-up call to Congress to do its freaking job.
16: Yes.
17: We've seen other rulings where the Supreme Court has shut the door and said, oh, by the way, we're not going to support this. However, Congress has the authority to do something about it. And that's what's happened today. We have the authority to define who is or is not a citizen. And so it's time to do our job. And to your previous question about, you see in the Senate, the Save America Act, which secures our elections, 80% plus support across this country. It matters who leads. John Thune is supposedly leading in the Senate. And the fact that he can't get this bill across the finish line is really a commentary on his leadership or the lack thereof. And so the American people are issuing and sending a mandate on this very issue. Look, I understand immigration might be controversial. I understand that this one might be a tougher sell. I'm still going to fight that fight.
16: Yeah.
17: 80%+ of Americans support the Save America Act. In the Senate, they're too busy naming bridges and going on vacation. They should be up here working long hours, weekends, no vacations, no holidays until they get the Save America bill passed. And then they should be taking up my Assimilation Act, my Remigration Act, and now my Anger's Away bill that fixes this immigration system and protects our country.
16: I love your thinking, by the way. This week, the big topic of discussion in the Democrat Party is this Democrat Socialist. Same thing happened in Canada, by the way. Same thing's happening all over the world. They call themselves Democrat Socialists. It is a group of communists who are infiltrating parties that generally have a Democrat Party ideals, left-leaning ideals. And what they do is they move in, they win elections, and then they purge. This has been going on, by the way, from the left for a century. They purge the leadership of that group. Now, there are some in the Democrat Party right now who I believe foolishly, like Kristen Gillibrand, Robert Garcia, and others, say that we are a big tent. We can allow this. And this, I believe, seals their doom, because the Democrat Socialists have no plan on working with them whatsoever. What are your thoughts on this divide in the Democrat Party?
17: Oh, I mean, I think we saw the elections in New York, literally, or the canary in the coal mine, that the Democratic Party has been hijacked. They're even, I think, going to undermine and eventually replace Hakeem Jeffries, which should say something. I mean, he's about as far left as you can get. But, wait, there's more. There's the socialists. They're never going to be satisfied with individuals who want to uphold the Constitution and the rule of law, regardless of party labels. Their vision is socialism. And quite frankly, the people who defend socialism have no idea what it really means. But if you love socialism, let's see how much you love it when you're standing in line for a loaf of bread. Because that's what the light at the end of the tunnel is. It's the light where you go stand in line to get your bowl of soup and your loaf of bread. And so I don't think it's going to work for New York. I think Mamdani is going to inflict lots of pain. I think you're going to see wealth flight out of New York to great states like Tennessee, like Texas, and like Florida.
16: Sir.
17: And this cycle of poverty is going to increase.
16: Yeah. Andy Ogles, can you? I know you're very busy. Can you hold through the break to the other side of the break? Because I've got a few. Oh, I love it. Thank you so much, man. I appreciate you so much. Representative Andy Ogles, 5th Congressional District, the great state, by the way. Great state of Tennessee. We'll continue on the other side of the break. This is the Rob Carson Show. Hey, guys, it's Rob Carson with another great deal from Birch Gold. 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How am I going to buy gold? 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
26: In New York, there were three candidates for this. These are the primaries. They are going to win the election, so there are going to be three Democrats in Congress. These are Mandami's people. These are Democratic Socialists, I think very different than the Democratic Party. What happened is, you know, for years we've been asking young people to vote. Well, now young people are voting, and they're voting to abolish the police, abolish prisons, unlimited immigration, so yeah. No cops, no prisons, no borders, proving for sure that eating Tide Pods does cause brain damage. One candidate, she will be a congressperson from New York's 13th district, who the New York Times asked her, if someone murders someone randomly, should they go to jail? Couldn't get her to say yes for that. She says, no more police ever, at all, ever. She says, our veterans are war criminals. She said, F*** Kamala Harris, and Joe Biden is a rapist. So there is a woke mind virus, and I think we found patient zero.
16: Yeah, this all kind of came as a surprise to us that some people like this could actually win. But, you know, Representative Andy Ogles, by the way, from Tennessee's 5th Congressional District, the Democrat Party has been feeding our kids this crap in schools for decades, and now it's biting them in the rear ends. I think it's kind of interesting.
17: Well, the idea that you're just going to do away with all law enforcement. I mean, so, you know, prior to President Trump's commitment to making Memphis safe, it was the most violent city in the United States of America.
16: Yes, yes.
17: We saw the National Guard come in, restore law and order. The police now have the ability to patrol and the confidence to know that, hey, we got your back. And I've been in Memphis. I've been in Memphis several times over the last few weeks. And time again, we have citizens, primarily minorities, African-American, who come up to me and say, I've never voted Republican. I can't say that I ever liked President Trump, but I'm telling you today, thank you, President Trump, for allowing my 9-year-old son or my children to go outside and play. They've got their streets back, right?
16: Yeah.
17: And so this rainbow and unicorns fairy tale that you can do away with the police is just absolute nonsense. And anyone who espouses that is, again, maybe they're eating Tide Pods on the weekends. I don't know, but they've got brain damage.
16: Well, I don't. I've heard, and you would know more about this, but if you're an avowed communist or if you pledged your allegiance to communism and you are for the overthrow of Western civilization or the United States of America, I've heard people saying that they can may not be seated in Congress. I don't know if that's possible. What do you think about that?
17: Well, to that point, you know, Mom Donnie lied on his N-400. He did not disclose his ties to the Communist Party. So my remigration bill clarifies the rules for denaturalization. And under my bill of remigration, Mom Donnie would be subjected to denaturalization and deportation for not having a true allegiance to this country. You're welcome, New York. You voted. Now we're going to come in and try to save your butts. But this idea that we're allowing people who hate this country to come in, become citizens, run for office, and undermine us at every turn, it's suicidal is what it is.
16: Well, we are a representative Republican. It is based on the Constitution of the United States, and you have to swear to protect and defend the Constitution of the United States, which means the country as founded. You cannot change the government into a communist or socialist country because you have people who make it to Congress. That does not work. And so I think we've got a battle in front of us. This isn't going to fly nationally. I know we have a battle in front of us. I know we have to be very alert. We, as I like to say, us MAGA supporters, we are battle-hardened, not battle-weary. So we will fight this battle. We'll defeat this. Because whenever this wins in states like New York, people flee it. Whenever it happened, you'll see it. All these other... So it's not popular nationally. We shouldn't be, terrified of what's happening in New York, but we have to be girded for battle because we've been trying to put out communism around the world for decades. We're not about to let it rise here.
17: Not at all. And again, I think this is it should be a wake-up call when you look at New York. Like you said, you know, states like Tennessee, I mean, selfishly, we've benefited tremendously. Our economy in Tennessee is booming because
16: I know it is.
17: Of that flight wealth, that population wealth, from states like California, like Illinois, like New York, like New Jersey, because people are fed up. But who gets left behind are the people that are now going to be victimized by crime. And we can fast forward. You can look at Europe. They're about 10 years ahead of us in this immigration, migrant invasion curve. And you can look at the crime data in Paris and London and in Rome. When you have a migrant population that hates those countries that represents 10 or 12% of population, yet they're now committing 50% of the sex crimes, you have a problem. And it doesn't matter what country they're from, what their religion is. When you have 10% of the population committing over half of the sex crimes, you should probably wake up and do something about it.
16: Absolutely. Well, we've got to wrap things up. I do want to mention something. I live here in the D.C. area, and whenever I'll meet somebody, and whenever they're leaving the D.C. area, moving out of Maryland, moving out of Virginia, at least 50% of them I talk to, they say they're going to Tennessee.
17: Amen, brother. It's a beautiful state.
16: I'm telling you, seriously, you know, you're expecting Texas, Florida, all that, but a lot of people love in Tennessee, and it is a beautiful state. I'm from the Midwest, kind of Missouri, you know, Arkansas, the really rich areas out there, lots of forestry, lots of lakes and whatnot in Tennessee. Without the income tax, oh my goodness, you know, might have to consider getting myself a place down there.
17: Well, it is the land of the free, and we love our country, and if you don't love this country, don't move to Tennessee. God bless you.
16: Hey, I appreciate you being on the show today, and I wish you a very blessed July the 4th, and I appreciate you taking the time today, Representative. Thank you.
17: Yes, sir, and God bless.
16: All right, let's take a break and come back. This is the Rob Carson Show.
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16: It is the Rob Carson Show. That's Rage Against the Machine. Words to live by. Rage Against the Machine, the political machine, the Democrat Party. Even old James Carville says that the Democrat Socialists are a bridge too far.
8: I don't have anything in common with Ms. Chevalier, and I really don't want to be in the same party she's in. I just can't see how she can be part of the same coalition that we're all part of. And I understand that, you know, in a coalition, you have to have a lot of slack in your line because not everybody's going to agree with me. But this is just, as they would say, this is a bridge too far.
16: Now, next hour, I'm going to get into the real difference with the Democrat Socialists of America. And that is anti-Semitism. We all know what happened to Germany in 1933. History repeats itself, particularly if you are ignorant of it. And we have an entire generation of kids who are. They promoted Hamas. Denied October the 7th, the day after it happened. I knew we were in trouble when that happened. But we're going to win because we are better armed intellectually and physically. Yeah! We wouldn't be celebrating America 250 if it wasn't for a strong foundation set by the framers. Hamilton built America's financial foundation on the principle of sound, stable money, a principle later embodied by the gold standard. However, we abandoned that discipline in 1971 and have since seen inflation erode the dollar's value. Price of a house is twice as much as it was 6 years ago, for goodness sake. What is the foundation of your savings? Is it gold or is it something that can be shaken, disrupted, and devalued? Birch Gold has been helping Americans solidify their savings with gold for the last 15 years. They'll help you convert an existing IRA or 401k into a tax-sheltered IRA in gold. They did it for me. Because I knew that I needed to make this money work. And I knew I was going to sit on this money that I invested in precious metals for at least 10 years. That's what I did. Because in the last 10 years, gold went from $1,200 an ounce to where it is now. In the 4,000, in the area of $4,000 to $5,000 an ounce. 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One of the biggest leftists in the Democrat Party, Scott Wiener, who apparently is like the heir apparent to Nancy Pelosi's seat, and I want nothing to do with Nancy Pelosi's seat. He is getting eaten alive by the radical LGBTQIA+. Do you know why? Because he's Jewish. Yeah, it's true. It's true. It's happening. I'm going to explain all of this in the second hour of the Rob Carson Show. Doug Burns joins us next to talk about birthright citizenship decision by the Supreme Court. Don't go anywhere.
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9: news this hour from Town Hall. I'm Jason Walker. Males barred from playing on female sports teams.
10: The Supreme Court upholds the transgender sports ban in two states, Idaho and West Virginia. The justices ruling the states can block biological males from participating in girls' sports teams at both public schools and universities. Justice Kavanaugh writing the opinion for the 6-3 majority.
9: And the court rules to lift campaign spending limits.
10: The Supreme Court striking down long-standing campaign finance restrictions. Justice Kavanaugh writing the opinion as the justices voting along party lines 6-3 to side with the GOP argument regarding those limits on campaign spending.
9: That is Laura Winters reporting. In the meantime, the High Court has upheld a broad conception of birthright citizenship, rejecting the president's executive order. It declared children born to people in the United States illegally are not American citizens.
11: The justices, in a decision in a New Hampshire case Tuesday, relied on a long-settled understanding of the 14th Amendment, adopted after the Civil War, and more recent federal laws in ruling anyone born in the country is a citizen, with limited exceptions. The Republican president's restrictions had been blocked by several lower courts and had not taken effect. Three conservative justices would have allowed the restrictions to take effect.
9: That is correspondent Bernie Bennett reporting. Now, think about this for a while. If you want some good news, the price you pay for that morning cup of Joe just might be going down.
12: Nestle may reduce coffee prices for consumers as bean costs decline, a senior company executive said Tuesday. The company will consider lower bean prices when setting retail prices, a potential boost to consumers seeking some relief from high coffee prices in recent years. Coffee prices rose sharply in 2024 and reached record highs in 2025 after adverse weather affected supplies.
9: That's Bill Alexander. More on these stories, Town Hall.
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14: 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It's the final piece to the puzzle. The backers of the proposed NBA-ready Las Vegas Diamond Arena, they now control all 11 acres needed to build that project. The recent purchase of just more than 3 acres at the southeast corner of Las Vegas Boulevard and Four Seasons Drive gives the project developers control of the land needed to construct the more than 21,000-seat arena. The NBA is currently exploring its options, its expansion options in Las Vegas and Seattle, with a decision expected by the end of the year. The Diamond Arena site, one of 10 being pitched as an NBA-ready arena should Las Vegas land an expansion team. The project, expected to involve multiple partners. May, a good month for the Las Vegas Strip. The gross gaming revenue more than 13% better than the same time last year, boosting the state win by more than 7% over last year. The Nevada Gaming Control Board reports the Strip win of nearly $808 million, and May was the 8th best month ever. Las Vegas Convention and Visitors Authority reports visitation in May was up 2% compared to the same time last year, boosted by a nearly 15% increase in convention business. And if you want to get lucky, well, you may want to check out a couple of Las Vegas casinos. Casinos.com, it ranks 2 of off-strip casinos among the luckiest in the country. The study, which analyzed more than 830,000 TripAdvisor reviews from 108 casinos across the U.S., ranked the South Point 3rd and Palms Casino 10th. No Las Vegas Strip properties made the top 10. In fact, the study ranked 5 resorts, Caesars Palace, Mandalay Bay, Excalibur, Bellagio, and Luxor, in the bottom 5. 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
31: This is Lee Habib, and this is Our American Stories, the show where America is the star and the American people. And we love telling stories about history here on this show. And all of our history stories are sponsored by the great folks at Hillsdale College, where you can go to learn all the things that are beautiful in life and all the things that are good in life. And if you can't get to Hillsdale, Hillsdale will come to you with their free and terrific online courses. Up next, best-selling historian and two-time Pulitzer winner, the late David McCullough. He's the author of 1776. In this masterwork, he tells the intensely human story of those who marched with General George Washington in the year of the Declaration of Independence. He starts the book in the beginning of 1775. Let's take a listen.
32: Washington's own total count of letters just written in this 18-month period totals nearly 1,000. For while this very self-controlled, the very model of a leader acting as a leader in his presence before the troops, always, never revealing doubt, uncertainty, or what was going on in the inner side of him, in his privacy, and particularly late at night when he was sleepless, he would pour out his innermost feelings in a way that is immensely human and very revealing. He was often full of despair, often full of doubt, very often full of self-pity. And who was to blame him? I'll read you one example. This was written the night of January 14th, late at night, in his headquarters outside of Boston. The reflection upon my situation and that of this army produces many an uneasy hour when all around me are wrapped in sleep. I have often thought how much happier I should have been if instead of accepting of a command under such circumstances, I had taken my musket upon my shoulders and entered the ranks, or if I could have justified the measure to posterity and my own conscience, had retired to the back country and lived in a wigwam. If I shall be able to rise superior to these and many other difficulties which might be enumerated, I shall most religiously believe that the finger of Providence is in it. He's afraid he's going to fail. He wishes he didn't have the burden of this impossible command. And he had told the Congress that he was not up to the command, that he was not sufficient for the job. And he meant it. But he also knew that he was more up to it than anybody else. And he also showed up in Congress in his uniform, indicating he was available. When he spoke to Congress, he said, if circumstances go against me and this doesn't work, remember, I warned you. Now, Congress picked George Washington not because he was a brilliant general or he had a great war record. He didn't. He'd served gallantly, courageously in the French and Indian War. But he had been out of military life for more than 15 years. And he had no great record as a tactician or strategist. They picked George Washington because they knew him as a man. They knew him as a fellow member of the Continental Congress. And they liked him. They trusted him. They knew his character. They knew his integrity. And they made one of the best decisions any Congress ever made in choosing him to be the commander. when we start toting up, adding up the miracles of the creation of our country, George Washington is one of them. He would serve through the entire war. And the only other general officers who would serve through the entire war were Greene and Knox. These two young New Englanders whom he spotted right at the start, despite the fact that he didn't like New Englanders. He overcame that bias. He thought they were dirty, he thought they were rude, and he thought they had this intolerable notion that they could decide things for themselves, like only serving if they could elect their own officers. And often the officers got elected by requiring little or no discipline or insisting on any kind of punishment for those who broke the rules. But he overcame that bias, and as it turned out, those two men were the best he had, and they would serve the entire length of the war with him. Now, the 14th of January, the night that he wrote these despairing letters, was probably as low a point as he'd ever known in his life. There was not enough gunpowder. There was not enough money. He had to replace virtually his entire army because, as of December 31st, an entire army had been free to go home. Their enlistments were up, and most of them went home. So he'd had to replace that army with new, greener enlistees in the face of the enemy, without the enemy knowing that he had no gunpowder, had an even greener and less experienced army taking the place of the army that had moved out, and he had no money to pay them, and winter was setting in, they didn't have adequate clothes or adequate barracks, and so forth. He really felt honestly that no commander had ever been put into a tougher position. 4 days later, on January 18th, the whole situation changed. It changed because young Henry Knox had come to him in November with an idea. Now, this is an extremely interesting situation for two reasons. First of all, that a young minor officer in the army could go directly to the commander-in-chief with an idea. That wouldn't have happened in the British Army. And it wasn't just the young man could go from a low rank to the top to convey this idea, but that the idea could get to the top, to the commander-in-chief. So it's the opportunity of the individual and the opportunity for ideas. Two very powerful American themes all along in our whole history.
31: 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It's, in a way, one of my favorite books of his. It's the biography of a year. But my goodness, Washington proves a central figure. And also that part about good ideas getting to the top and how that could not have happened with the British Army. And this has a lot to do with freedom and free enterprise and looking for the best ideas to come up rather than filter from the top down. When we come back, more of the story of 1776 and its author, David McCullough, here on Our American Stories. 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
31: And we continue with Our American Stories and with Pulitzer Prize winning David McCullough. The late David McCullough, and his book, 1776, he made this speech at the National Archives in Washington, D.C.
6: The idea was to go to Ticonderoga at the southernmost end of Lake Champlain and fetch the great guns that were there, cannon and mortar, and haul them nearly 300 miles back to Boston in the dead of winter, down the Hudson Valley, as far as Albany, crossing the Hudson, and then taking them over the Berkshire Mountains. And it was all virtually wilderness, very few roads. Again, I repeat, in the dead of winter. Washington liked the idea immediately, and immediately said to Knox, "You're in charge." And he did it. Phenomenal. This bookseller from Boston, who'd never been out of Boston, never attempted anything of the kind. He was, authorized to spend no more than $1,000, and he could take one man with him. So he took his younger brother, who was 19. 25-year-old bookseller and a 19-year-old kid, and they set off to bring back the guns from Ticonderoga. It's like something in a myth. And it worked. Now, how they did it, well, you'll have to read my book. And what happened? Well, what happened on one night, with massive use of manpower and oxen, nearly 1,000 oxen, they put those guns on top of Dorchester Heights. And the British woke up the next morning, March 5th, looked up and saw what had happened and realized they had to get out. They were right under those guns, well within range, as were their ships in the harbor, which was maybe even more important. If the ships were knocked out, they had no way to escape. So a quiet, unofficial, secret deal was made. The Americans agreed they would not bombard British troops in Boston or the ships in the harbor, and that the British would be free to leave without any
32: attack on the part of the Americans if the British agreed not to burn the city of Boston, which they were well ready to do. So on March 17th, the British sailed away. Evacuation Day, which in Boston is often celebrated for another reason. and that rather reason is a good one, but it often eclipses what Evacuation Day is about. It was an immensely important event because we had bested them with sheer manpower, ingenuity, and the capacity to do things. We couldn't march very well. We couldn't drill very well. We couldn't fire muskets as rapidly as could the British. We weren't really very good soldiers at all. Unruly bush leaguers, farmers in from the fields. But we'd bested them. We'd shamed them. And it filled us with pride and, unfortunately, more confidence in ourselves than we should have. What followed was Washington then moved to New York to defend New York against the return of the British, which was expected to come about almost any time. Didn't happen until the end of June, first part of July, and the British sailed in such force as to dazzle anyone who saw it. Over 400 ships, 32,000 troops. That was more troops than the entire population of Philadelphia, which was the largest city in the country at the time, determined to take New York. Washington decided on his own that he would defend New York, that he had to defend New York for political reasons. It was a political decision. Washington was a political general, very important. Important in the sense that he understood how the system worked, which was that he wasn't the boss, Congress was boss. And it was a mistake. We couldn't possibly defend New York. We had no ships to stop the British from bringing their fleet, their biggest ships, up into the Hudson, or smaller warships up into the East River. Two ships had more cannon power than all the cannon we had on all of New York. And he faced the British for the first time in the Battle of Brooklyn. The Battle of Brooklyn was an enormous battle. Covered 6 miles. There were 40,000 people involved. And Washington proved quite inept in his first attempt to command a battle. The British outsmarted us, outflanked us, outfought us. They killed over 300, nearly 400 American soldiers. They took 1,000 of our men captive, prisoners, and 3 of our generals, and left Washington trapped there on Brooklyn Heights, if they could possibly bring their ships up into the East River, which they were unable to do because of the direction of the wind. If the wind had been in a different direction the night of August 29th, 1776, we'd all be sipping tea and referring to our flat in New York and singing God Praise the Queen. I think it would have been over, because 9,000 men, including their commander-in-chief, would have had no escape. As it was, because they couldn't bring those ships up, Washington attempted a night withdrawal from Brooklyn that was the Dunkirk of the Revolutionary War, a phenomenal accomplishment, given that he had dispirited, defeated troops who were soaking wet, had very little sleep, were cold, and they'd never done anything like it before. The hardest military maneuver, is almost as hard as any military maneuver of all, is to an organized, orderly withdrawal in the face of overwhelming enemy force. They did it at night across the East River, no running lights. And again, Providence, the hand of God, entered in. At exactly the point when it looked like the river was too rough because of the northeast wind for our little makeshift flotilla to start taking the men across, suddenly the wind dropped like the parting of the Red Sea, and the boat started over. When morning came, and there were several thousand men who had still not gotten off, and the whole thing was going to be revealed to the British that we were trying to escape under their very noses, a providential fog came in and covered the entire Brooklyn side of the East River. Fog so dense that people couldn't see 6 yards ahead of them. And there was no fog whatsoever over on the Brooklyn side. They got 9,000 men, all their equipment, horses and cannon off of Brooklyn across the East River, which isn't a river at all but a tidal strait and very treacherous currents, even in the best of condition, without the loss of a single man. But it wasn't just providence or chance or the hand of God. It was the skill of those mariners manning the boats under the command of a man named John Glover. They were mostly all from the North Shore of Boston, Marblehead, Gloucester, and such places. And they performed in a way that few men have ever performed their profession, what they knew, better, with larger consequences riding on their ability.

0: war, and that is aptly stated. And that East River, if you've been to New York, you know that that's not a river. What that is a, it's like a roaring canyon of water that just rips and rips. The tide, you can see that water moving. It's fierce. And not a single life was lost. 9,000 men, their equipment, the horses, everything. Providence, no doubt, played a part. The way David McCullough described that fog setting in, just remarkable. And of course, the talent involved across the board. When we come back, more of this remarkable story, the story of the founding of our nation, the year 1776, a biography, essentially, of that year by the great and late David McCullough. The storytelling continues here on Our American Stories.
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4: And we continue with Our American Stories and with two-time Pulitzer Prize winner David McCullough, the late David McCullough. And he's the author of 1776, the book that he's describing at this remarkable talk he gave at the National Archives. Let's take you back there and let's pick up where we last left off.
5: One defeat then followed another. Kips Bay were turned into a rout when the British invaded Manhattan. Washington lost his self-control for one of the few times in his whole career, struck out with his riding crop, trying to stop those who were running like rabbits, throwing off their knapsacks and hats and dropping their muskets in order to run faster away from the oncoming enemy. Washington, on a big horse, kept charging forward, getting closer and closer to the enemy. And his anger was he was in such a rage that Nathaniel Greene called it almost suicidal. So close did he get to the enemy. And it was only because two of his staff managed to get a hold of the bridle of the horse that they got him off the field. If Washington had been killed then, if Washington had been captured at Brooklyn, it would have been over. He would be called the indispensable man later on. I don't think that's an overstatement. There was nobody really with the stature, with the capacity for leadership, for all of his mistakes, to take his place. He then made another grievous performance with the assault on Fort Washington, which stood on the highest promontory at the north end of the island of Manhattan, right where the George Washington Bridge comes in today. His problem there was indecision. He couldn't decide what to do, so he made no decision at all. General Greene told him he thought the port could be held. Greene was wrong. The fort fell. They lost another 3,000 taken prisoner, more cannon, more material. And from that point on began the long march, the long retreat across New Jersey. At one point, as the march got closer to Pennsylvania, the enlistments of 2,000 men came up. And 2,000 men said, "That's it for us," and went home. Don't picture all these soldiers as heroes. They had been deserting by the hundreds all through the campaign. After every defeat, people gave up and left. Many defected, went over to the enemy. We forget that. But some didn't leave. Some stayed with him. Some would follow him anywhere. Washington was a leader. He wasn't a brilliant intellectual. He wasn't a spectacular speaker. He wasn't a brilliant general. He was a leader. And people would follow him, and some would follow him through hell. 3,000 of them stayed with him. That's all there were, 3,000 men. All that stood in the way of the end of the Revolution and any hope that the great words, the great ideals of the Declaration of Independence would mean anything more than words on paper. And so when we celebrate our 4th of July, we shouldn't just think of those people who were at Independence Hall in Philadelphia, the people portrayed by John Trumbull in the painting of July 4th, 1776, and the signing of the Declaration of Independence. Part of our problem is that we tend to see those figures from the 18th century as not quite real, like figures in a costume pageant, in their silks and their powdered hair, and their sort of posed statesman-like positions. This is another side of the story. This is another kind of American, another kind of patriot, another kind of hero, those 3,000 men. When they finally succeeded in putting the Delaware between them and the oncoming British Army, in other words, they crossed the Delaware at night to get over to the Pennsylvania side and destroyed all the remaining boats on the New Jersey side so the British couldn't follow immediately after, Charles Wilson Peale, the great Philadelphia painter, was part of a militia unit that had turned out to bring some support for Washington. And he walked among those troops the morning after their crossing. And he wrote in his diary that he had never seen such miserable human beings in all of his life. They were all in rags. They were half-starved. They had no winter clothing. They were covered with dirt and signs of disease. And he saw one man that he describes in the diary as the most wretched mortal he'd ever laid eyes on. He said the man was so dirty, you could hardly see the color of his skin. He had nothing, he was naked except for what they called a blanket coat. His hair was long and filthy, hanging down over his shoulders, and his face was covered with sores. And then a few minutes later, he realized the man was his own brother. So those are some of the people we need to remember. They stayed there on the Pennsylvania side of the river, sort of taking stock. And the only conclusion that any rational person could have come to, and most did, as had the British, as had the great majority of American citizens, is that the war was over and we had lost. But fortunately, Washington chose not to see it that way. He admitted in one of these private letters, in which he is so very honest and forthcoming, that the game is about up. So, when all hope's gone, he did what you have to sometimes do under those conditions. He attacked. He crossed the Delaware at McConkie's Ferry up to the north. He crossed, as we all know, with ice cakes in the river. And no, he probably wasn't standing up in the boat. And no, the famous painting is filled with inaccuracies. But you know, it doesn't matter because the painting conveys the drama, the magnitude, the importance of that event, which would turn history, would change the course of the war, change the course of American history, and consequently change world history. And as tough and as demanding as the crossing was, again managed by John Glover and his Marblehead Mariners, the worst part of the night was the march to the south, down the east side of the river to strike at Trenton. The wind was howling. It was another northeaster. It was a blinding snow, sleet, hail. Heaven knows what the wind chill factor was. And they marched 9 miles through the night, men with no winter clothes. They're in rags. Many of them have no shoes. Their feet are wrapped in rags. And yes, they did, some of them, leave bloody footprints in the snow. They were so cold on that 9 mile march that two men froze to death on the march. To give a rough idea of how terribly difficult it was, the suffering they endured. And the next morning, no sleep, marching all night, 9 miles, through the dark, they struck at Trenton with a passion such as which they had never shown.
4: And you're listening to David McCullough tell one of the greatest stories ever told about the foundation and formation of our country. And it happened in that year, and it happened in that moment. And it was real-life men, not guys walking around thinking about the future, and not people knowing what the future would bring. They were living in the present. And my goodness, what Washington faced. Deserters, bad weather, retreating, pretty much filled now with self-doubt, knowing in the end that almost all was lost. And so what do you do at that moment? You attack. And my goodness, what an attack it was. crossing the Delaware. We've seen the pictures, but my goodness, this description, brutal. Because as tough as the crossing was, the worst part of the night was that long march south, 9 miles to be precise. When we come back, this remarkable story continues, as only David McCullough can. His talk at the National Archives. The late David McCullough's storytelling continues here on Our American Stories.
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4: And we continue with our American stories and with two-time Pulitzer winner, the late David McCullough. And he's talking about his book, 1776. Go to Amazon or wherever you pick up your books and buy 1776. It's essentially the biography of a year, 18 months technically. But to understand 1776, that year, you had to understand the 8 months before. Let's pick up now where we last left off.
5: They tore out of the fields and woods above Trenton, out of this blinding blizzard early in the morning, and it was all over in about 45 minutes. It wasn't a big battle. It wasn't a great sort of stagey 18th century battle as Brooklyn had been. It was a fierce house-to-house combat, and we won decisively. And that meant worlds, because we'd never beat them at fighting. And we'd beaten them. And we turned around a few days later, again in a bold night march, an early morning attack, and struck at Princeton and won there too. But it was the victory at Trenton, after crossing the Delaware Christmas night, that changed the war because of its psychological effect, its impact on the morale of the army and its impact on the morale of the country. The word spread like wildfire that we had won. We had won a fight with the British Empire, and maybe even equally satisfying, we had beaten the Hessians, who were the most despised of those we were fighting. I don't think we sufficiently understand the history of our own country, and I don't think we sufficiently respect the history of our own country. I think we know we live in a very interesting country, and certainly we do. We also have a very interesting history. And unlike most people, most countries, we know when we were born. And they call the Declaration of Independence our birth certificate. Nathaniel Greene later called George Washington the deliverer of his nation, which I think is very apt. I want to close with a scene that to me is as moving as anything in the whole story. And I'll try to sketch it as quickly and I hope as effectively as possible. On December 31st, 1776, the last day of the year, again, the entire army was free to go home. All their enlistments were up. And Washington was desperate to get men to reenlist. He dreaded having to do what he'd done the previous December, of putting together a whole new, even greener army. And so on December 31st, he called the men out into formation. And without any authority to do so, standing in front of them on his horse, resplendent in his magnificent uniform, he said that they would sign on for another 6 months. He would see to it that they received a bounty of $10. He had no authority whatever from the Congress to do that. But as he wrote to Robert Morris, quite bluntly, "I thought it no time to stand on trifles." One of the soldiers would remember his regiment being called out, and His Excellency, as Washington was called, astride on the big horse, addressing them in what the soldier called the most affectionate manner. The great majority of these men were New Englanders. They had been with him from the start, served much longer than anybody, and they had no illusions about what they were being expected to do if they signed on again. Those willing to stay were asked to step forward. The drums rolled, and no one moved. Minutes passed. No one moved. And then Washington turned on his horse and rode away from them. his back to them. And then he stopped and turned and came back again and spoke to them a second time. And here's what he said. My brave fellows, you have done all I asked you to do and more than could be reasonably expected. But your country is at stake, your wives, your houses, and all you hold dear. You have worn yourself out with fatigues and hardships, but we know not how to spare you. If you will consent to stay 1 month longer, you will render that service to the cause of liberty and to your country, which you can probably never do under any other circumstance. Again, the drums rolled, and this time the men began stepping forward. God Almighty, wrote Nathaniel Green, inclined their hearts to listen to the proposal, and they engaged anew. What's so interesting there is that it's a perfect example of what was so great about Washington. He would not give up. He speaks to them once. They don't react. He speaks to them a second time. And they do react. The first time he's offering them some pay, which he knows they desperately need to support their families, to support themselves. It's realistic. It's not just offering them money. It's realistic. He understands that patriotism only will go so far for people who have been through hell. But then the second time, he does appeal directly to what Lincoln might call their better angels. And it works. And I wonder if any of you are struck by something that has struck me about that speech. The line, if you will consent to stay 1 month longer, you will render that service to the cause of liberty and to your country, which you can probably never do under any other circumstance. You have a great chance, a great opportunity that others don't have. Isn't that so like the famous speech in Henry V? We few, we happy few, and gentlemen in England now abed, shall think themselves accursed that they were not here. Same idea. Same idea. This story, again from Shakespeare, the good man will teach his son. This story is something we should teach our sons and daughters and grandsons and granddaughters. Congress, meantime, had fled, taken off from Philadelphia, terrified that the British were going to attack and take Philadelphia. And they had abdicated all their control over Washington and made him virtually a dictator. This is very little known by most people. They said, we're going, you're in charge. And in their letter transmitting this new resolution, they said, happy it is for this country that the general of their forces can safely be entrusted with the most unlimited power, and neither personal security, liberty, nor property be in the least degree endangered thereby. But even more interesting is what he wrote to them. Instead of thinking myself freed from all civil obligations by this mark of their confidence, the members of Congress, I shall constantly bear in mind that as the sword was the last resort for the preservation of our liberties, so it ought to be the first thing laid aside when those liberties are firmly established. And he was, as I think we all know, as good as his word. He went before Congress when the war finally ended and gave back his command. No conquering general had ever done that. This magnificent moment in our history is memorialized, commemorated in a fine painting that hangs in the rotunda of the Capitol, again by John Trumbull. When George III was told, after the war had ended, by the painter Benjamin West, who was the court painter to the crown, and who lived in London, and who was an American, who'd been living there since well before the war, when George III was told by Benjamin West that Washington would probably do this, George III said, if he does that, he will be the greatest man in the world. I don't think that There's a much more powerful story than the story of our origins. And I hope that none of us ever will ever think of them again as figures in a costume pageant.
4: And a terrific job on the production and editing by our own Greg Hengler. And a special thanks to the late David McCullough, two-time Pulitzer Prize winner. And he was giving this address at the National Archives about his book, 1776. Go to Amazon for The Usual Suspects and pick it up. And as always, all of our history segments are brought to us by the great folks at Hillsdale College. By the way, take their Constitution 101 course. It's terrific. I learned more in that course than I did in 3 years at the University of Virginia Law School. We know when we were born as a country, and we were born and birthed in 1776. The story of this great country, David McCullough, 1776, here on Our American Stories.
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29: News this hour from Town Hall. I'm Jason Walker. Several high court decisions handed down Tuesday ahead of the summer recess. Correspondent Laura Winters reports on the outcome of a very closely watched case.
30: The Supreme Court votes 5-4 to uphold birthright citizenship, so babies born on American soil are automatically American citizens regardless of the immigration status of their parents. Now, this ruling, one of the most highly anticipated of the year, President Trump on the first day of his second term signed an executive order to end birthright citizenship, and he was at the Supreme Court for oral arguments a historic first for a sitting president. Laura Winters reporting.
29: And yet another case that captured the nation's attention, the High Court upholding state laws barring males from playing on female school sports teams. Qatari Foreign Ministry spokesman Majid Al Ansari says U.S. Envoy Steve Witkoff and Jared Kushner are in country. They are meeting with Qatari mediators.
0: And the talks will be around all regional issues which are of concern, including, of course, the negotiations with Iran, but also including Lebanon and other files in the region. So they are not here for direct negotiations with the Iranians or related meetings.
29: Envoys will not be having direct negotiations, though, with Iranian diplomats while in Doha. Being subjected to a scam can have a debilitating effect on victims of the practice.
1: Chris Kalousis is one person who fell victim to a scam. He said it cost him $400,000.
2: You know, I worked my whole life for that, and in 6 weeks, it's mostly gone.
1: He says American tech companies need to do more to protect people from getting scammed. I'm Haya Pinjwani.
29: Experts say if it sounds too good to be true, it is. SRN News.
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7: 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It's the final piece to the puzzle. The backers of the proposed NBA-ready Las Vegas Diamond Arena, they now control all 11 acres needed to build that project. The recent purchase of just more than 3 acres at the southeast corner of Las Vegas Boulevard and Four Seasons Drive gives the project developers control of the land needed to construct the more than 21,000-seat arena. The NBA is currently exploring its options, its expansion options in Las Vegas and Seattle, with a decision expected by the end of the year. The Diamond Arena site, one of 10 being pitched as an NBA-ready arena should Las Vegas land an expansion team. The project, expected to involve multiple partners. May, a good month for the Las Vegas Strip. The gross gaming revenue more than 13% better than the same time last year, boosting the state win by more than 7% over last year. The Nevada Gaming Control Board reports the Strip win of nearly $808 million, and May was the 8th best month ever. Las Vegas Convention and Visitors Authority reports visitation in May was up 2% compared to the same time last year, boosted by a nearly 15% increase in convention business. And if you want to get lucky, well, you may want to check out a couple of Las Vegas casinos. Casinos.com, it ranks 2 of off-strip casinos among the luckiest in the country. The study, which analyzed more than 830,000 TripAdvisor reviews from 108 casinos across the U.S., ranked the South Point 3rd and Palms Casino 10th. No Las Vegas Strip properties made the top 10. In fact, the study ranked 5 resorts, Caesars Palace, Mandalay Bay, Excalibur, Bellagio, and Luxor, in the bottom 5. 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
15: They're some of our favorites. The Little House series of books have captured the hearts and imagination of children and young adults worldwide. Written by Laura Ingalls Wilder, these classics have sold over 60 million copies in more than 100 countries. Here to tell the story are Dr. Deidre Berzer and Pamela Smith Hill. Dr. Berzer is a lecturer in history at Hillsdale College and is editor-in-chief of the South Dakota Historical Society Press, publisher of Pioneer Girl, Laura's memoir that her Little House book series would be based upon. Pamela Smith Hill is the editor of that memoir. Here's Deidre Berzer with the story.
16: Once upon a time, 60 years ago, a little girl lived in the big woods of Wisconsin in a little gray house made of logs. So far as the little girl could see, there was only the one little house where she lived with her father and mother, her sister Mary, and baby sister Carrie. A wagon track ran before the house, turning and twisting out of sight in the woods where the wild animals lived, but the little girl did not know where it went, nor what might be at the end of it. The little girl was named Laura, and she called her father Pa and her mother Ma. This little girl was Laura Ingalls Wilder. She was born in 1867 in Wisconsin near Lake Pepin on the Mississippi River. She grew up with the country, traversing the interior west multiple times in a covered wagon and then by train and eventually in her own automobile. With her husband Almanzo Wilder, she was a farmer specializing in poultry on their farm in the Ozarks of southwestern Missouri, where they ended up when disaster after disaster drove them out of Dakota Territory in 1894. In addition to being a devoted wife to Almanzo Wilder, she was the mother to Rose Wilder Lane, but she was also a writer. Laura began writing columns for Missouri's agricultural newspapers in 1911 and continued for more than a decade. Her father's death in 1902 and then her mother's death in 1924 and her sister Mary's death in 1928 each prompted her to go back in her mind and reassess her memories. And especially the death of Mary made her realize that her own time might be limited more than she thought. And so that prompted her to start writing. And she wanted to capture her father's wonderful stories and her own rather incredible childhood. She started to realize in the late 1920s that she had seen it all. Frontiersmen, Indians, cowboys, pioneers, homesteaders, railroad builders, the settlement of the West. Her life had encompassed the settlement of the West, and she wanted to tell that story. So in 1930, she purchased a big pile of Big Chief tablets that were lined, and she sharpened her pencils, and she started writing. And she titled this manuscript Pioneer Girl. She intended it for an adult audience, and she also intended it as kind of a family memoir for her daughter, Rose. So there are sections in there where it says, not for publication, just for you, just for you, Rose. And we still have all of these notebooks today, and they have been studied very closely. So this was the beginning, the genesis of what became the Little House books. By then, by 1930, Laura Ingalls Wilder published several articles in national magazines, such as Country Gentleman and Saturday Evening Post. Rose had a literary agent in New York. Rose was a very well-known writer, and she was widely published. She had lots of fiction to her name. But as the Depression worsened, many magazines that had previously been paying Rose quite well for her fiction were no longer buying anything. They were turning to the manuscripts that they had collecting in their safes and printing those, because those had already been paid for. And so they did not find a home for Pioneer Girl. But Rose kept trying, and so she decided to pull out some of the stories from her mother's manuscript and package those as a story for children. And she did that, and she called it When Grandma Was a Little Girl. That found a little bit of success and found a publisher willing to go for it if Laura was willing to take aspects of that story and fill it in. So Harper Brothers wanted these stories, but they wanted a lot around them. They wanted to know, how did pioneers do things? And Laura agreed that she would write that. And the result of that is Little House in the Big Woods. And that was published in 1932. Laura and her daughter Rose, who was quite a strong editor and did work her editing magic on her mother's manuscripts, probably never thought when they started on this endeavor with Little House in the Big Woods that this would end up being a full series of 8 novels. But it was. Laura, almost immediately upon publication of Little House in the Big Woods, started getting fan mail. And they wanted to know, what happened to Laura and Mary? In the meantime, while the publication process was happening, Laura turned her attention to writing a book kind of similar to Little House in the Big Woods about her husband Almanzo's childhood, and that was called Farmer Boy. So what we see with these books is Laura Ingalls Wilder's literary genius. They shine through. She gave us unforgettable characters. Sometimes she changes names, but often she uses the same names. However, the entire storyline is not autobiographical. It's based in what really happened in Laura's life, but there are some embellishments and, of course, dialogue and all kinds of things that are necessary in a novel to keep the action moving.
15: 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When we come back, more of this remarkable story here on Our American Stories. 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
15: And we continue with Our American Stories and Laura Ingalls Wilder's story. When we last left off, Laura had written an unsuccessful memoir titled Pioneer Girl. Harper Brothers saw the potential in Laura's storytelling and asked her to fill in the gaps and expand on what she'd already written. The result was the first in her series of eight Little House books, Little House in the Big Woods, published in 1932. She followed that up with Farmer Boy, a story about her husband's pioneering life when he was a young boy. Let's return to Deidre, lecturer in history at Hillsdale College. We'll also be hearing from Pamela Smith Hill, editor of Pioneer Girl. Here's Deidre.
16: In each book, the reader gets to see the world through the eyes of Laura at that age. This is part of Wilder's writing genius. These books were so enormous and still are from the very beginning, international bestsellers, printed in numerous languages, anthologized in books used in literature classes almost right away. Very few school children since the mid-1930s would not have encountered Laura Ingalls Wilder, and her perspective gives all of us a sense of the pioneer story of the last half of the 19th century. Those unforgettable characters and plots have been central cultural references for Americans for almost 90 years. Her books were even translated into Japanese right after World War II as part of the American occupation of Japan, so that Japanese readers could catch a glimpse of the American character that emerged from the frontier experience. So we start in the Big Woods of Wisconsin with Laura as a little girl, and we see the world from her point of view. This first book is a seasonal one. It starts with the fall harvest and it goes through summer. And one of the highlights of the book is the way that Pa emerges as a storyteller. And Pa has wonderful stories. And remember, this is why Laura wanted to write, at least one of the reasons, because she wanted to capture those stories and save them for future generations. So through Little House in the Big Woods, we as readers get to see many ordinary events in the lives of pioneers, but Wilder presents these in this wondrous fashion, right? We take on the eyes of a little girl, Laura, who sees everything with wonder and amazement and joy. Laura Ingalls Wilder next turns to what will be Little House on the Prairie. She calls it her Indian book. It was published in 1935, and this is the book that causes the most controversy today. So we get to see in Little House on the Prairie how Pa builds a cabin.
0: Here, for example, is a single sentence from Pioneer Girl. Pa built a house of logs from the trees in the nearby creek bottom, and when we moved into it, there was a hole in the wall where the window was to be, and a quilt hung over the doorway to keep the weather out. In Little House on the Prairie, Wilder's third novel in the Little House series, she devoted an entire chapter to the construction of that house Pa built of logs. And yet another chapter to moving into that house, plus a chapter on two stout doors, and chapters on the construction of the fireplace, and building the roof and floor for this house. From one sentence in Pioneer Girl, Laura Ingalls Wilder wrote five chapters from one sentence about that little house on the prairie in her third novel.
16: So the book highlights as its central conflict the Ingalls' relationship with their Osage Indian neighbors, and this is why Wilder called this her Indian book. The Osage understood that the Ingalls were basically renting from them, although this was not an official formal arrangement. And so they came to get food and tobacco. It's kind of their rent, right? Is the payment that the Ingalls needed to make to the Osage for squatting on their land. And so Wilder is able to write into this narrative the entire spectrum of white settler responses to Indians. Pa, as fits his character, wants to get to know them. He wants to befriend them. He wants to learn about their culture. Often, though, they come to visit when Pa is out hunting. And so then Ma cooks for them. They are able to communicate with her about what they want. They want her to cook for them. They take food. She has to figure out a place to hide the seeds and the plow for the spring so that those don't become part of the rent. But it's a very high anxiety for Ma when she's home alone with the girls and Pa's not there and the Indians come. The Ingalls family go from Kansas to Minnesota. And this novel is called On the Banks of Plum Creek. This novel, I think if you've read it before, it's always very difficult to reread because if you know what's going to happen, you have this sense of foreboding dread, right? Almost all the way through.
0: In On the Banks of Plum Creek, Laura is nearly drowned when she tries to cross the flooded creek. Let's take a look at this scene. Initially, the creek seems to laugh and call to Laura, beckoning her to come and play. So she clasps her hands on the plank and rolls onto it. In that very instant, she knew the creek was not playing. It was strong and terrible. It seized her whole body and pulled it under the plank. Only her head was out, and one arm desperately across the narrow plank. The water was pulling her, and it was pushing too. It was trying to drag her head under the plank. Her chin held onto the edge, and her arm clutched, while the water pulled hard at the rest of her. It was not laughing now. No one knew where she was. No one could hear her if she screamed for help. The water roared loud and tugged at her stronger and stronger. Laura kicked, but the water was stronger than her legs. She got both arms across the plank and pulled, but the water pulled harder. It pulled the back of her head down and it jerked as if it would jerk her in two. It was cold. The coldness soaked into her. This was not like wolves or cattle. The creek was not alive. It was only strong and terrible and never stopping. It would pull her down and whirl her away, rolling and tossing her like a willow branch. It would not care. Notice the line here, it would not care. The natural world is ambivalent. It doesn't care about Laura or any human endeavor. Nature isn't simply warm and sunny and beautiful in Wilder's books. It can be dangerous, cruel, and even deadly. How does the scene end? Lara escapes, and Ma hopes the incident will teach Lara a lesson. She says, "Well, Lara, you have been very naughty, and I think you knew it all the time. But I can't punish you. I can't even scold you. You came near being drowned." Now, if the scene had ended here with the expected moral lesson, obey your

0: Laura is a very tough and unyielding little girl. She has grit in a world that is sometimes dark and ambivalent.
1: And that storytelling you were just hearing from Pamela Smith Hill from the book itself is remarkable. When we come back, the story of Laura Ingalls Wilder here on Our American Stories.
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2: And we continue with our American stories and with Laura Ingalls' wild story. And it's being told by Dr. Deidre Berzer. Dr. Berzer is a lecturer in history at Hillsdale College and is editor-in-chief of the South Dakota Historical Society Press, publisher of Pioneer Girl, Laura's memoir that her Little House book series would be based upon, and also Pamela Smith Hill, editor of Pioneer Girl. Here's Deidre.
3: The Ingalls pin all of their hopes on a glorious wheat crop. And just before harvest, just a day before, the entire crop is wiped out by a grasshopper plague. And this is the central conflict of the book and of the Ingalls' years in Walnut Grove, Minnesota. This grasshopper plague really happened. It's a real thing. The grasshoppers are really the Rocky Mountain locusts. Laura writes about them as the grasshoppers, though. And starting in 1873, they are brought on by a severe drought. So we had a summer with no rain across the Great Plains. The prolonged heat and aridity accelerated the locust growth and also concentrated sugars in plants. Because of the drought, there was not much wild vegetation, and so the locusts focused on eating crops, and they ate everything in sight. They also laid a lot of eggs. So in 1875, the eggs hatched, and there were billions of mature locusts.
4: Let's take a look at the following passage from Pioneer Girl, which appears later in the narrative, when the first wave of grasshoppers sweeps through the Ingalls family's farm on Plum Creek. The weather was just right and the crops grew and grew. At dinner one day, Pa was telling us that the wheat in our field was so tall it would just stand under his arms with long, beautiful heads and filling nicely. He said the grain was all soft and milky, yet, but was so well grown, he felt sure we would have a wonderful crop. Just then we heard someone call, and Mrs. Nelson was in the doorway. She was all out of breath and running, wringing her hands and almost crying, "The grasshoppers are coming, the grasshoppers are coming," she shrieked. "Come and look." We all ran to the door and looked around. Now and then a grasshopper dropped on the ground, but we couldn't see anything to be excited about. "Look at the sun, yes, look at the sun," cried Mrs. Nelson, pointing to the sky. We raised our faces and looked into the sun. It had been shining brightly, but now there was a light-colored, fleecy cloud over its face, so it did not hurt our eyes. And then we saw that the cloud was grasshoppers, their wings a shiny white, making a screen between us and the sun. They were dropping to the ground like hail in a hailstorm, faster and faster.
3: So, these are the real numbers. It was 110 miles wide and 1,800 miles long. A fourth to a half mile in depth. Right, so this is 3.5 trillion insects. The swarm covered the size of all of these states combined. Connecticut, Delaware, Maine, Maryland, Massachusetts, New Hampshire, New Jersey, New York, Pennsylvania, Rhode Island, and Vermont combined. That's the size of this swarm of locusts. The Ingalls' dreams died that day. The next novel is On the Shores of Silver Lake, and it does start in Walnut Grove, and it does start with tragedy. Laura is 71 when she publishes this book in 1939, and she starts with a matter-of-fact tone, but that tragedy. Mary has gone blind. An illness has taken away her sight. Wilder, as the novelist calls the scarlet fever, it probably wasn't, but that was sort of the easy disease to think that everything was in that time. Mary, though, loses her sight. Jack the dog dies of old age. And Laura knows that she has to grow up. Pa tells Laura that she must be Mary's eyes and that she must draw pictures with her words for Mary. And this is really essential. This is a real thing that happens in Laura's life. And it's essential to her development as a writer because of that work on being descriptive. Also, Mary had always planned to be a school teacher. Caroline had been a school teacher before she married Pa, and Mary was going to pick that up. Now Mary cannot be a school teacher and Laura must pick that up. Laura's not so sure that that's something she wants to do. In fact, she's pretty sure it's not something she wants to do, but she is determined to be a teacher if it can help send Mary to a college for the blind. And often the books end with music. And this comes from Pa, because not only is he a storyteller, he is a musician, and his ability to play the fiddle and lead his family in singing is central to the Ingalls experience. And in fact, Pa's fiddle is in the Laura Ingalls Wilder Memorial Museum in Mansfield, Missouri. And I think many, many people weep when they see it because it means so much to them from the books. Little Town on the Prairie was published in 1941. Originally, when Laura Ingalls Wilder planned out how the series would end, the last two books were going to be one book, and then she ended up splitting them into two. So Little Town on the Prairie is the next to last book, and the last one is These Happy Golden Years. In fact, the last thing is an illustration of Laura's teaching certificate. And so then These Happy Golden Years, which is published in 1943, starts off with the story of that teaching. And this is something that Laura in real life did. And this is not the best situation, this teaching job. But again, Laura wants to make money to help keep Mary in school at the College for the Blind in Iowa. And she was offered $40 for an 8-week term of school. And she goes to this area. So it's in the book, it's called Brewster. The real place was called Bucci, and she boards with the school board head who hired her, and Mr. Brewster, and his wife is very mentally unstable. She does not want to be there out on the Dakota Prairie. She wants to go back east. She's hostile about everything.
4: In this scene, Laura is teaching school for the first time and boarding with Mr. and Mrs. Brewster in an isolated claim shanty 12 miles from home. Laura is just 15. Laura sat straight up. Moonlight was streaming over her bed from the window. Mrs. Brewster screamed again, a wild sound without words that made Laura's scalp crinkle. "Take the knife back to the kitchen," Mr. Brewster said. Laura peeped through the crack between the curtains. The moonlight shone through the calico and thinned the darkness so that Laura saw Mrs. Brewster standing there. Her long white flannel nightgown trailed on the floor and her black hair fell loose over her shoulders. In her upraised hand, she held the butcher knife.
2: And you were listening to Pamela Smith Hill, who, by the way, is editor of Pioneer Girl, reading from Laura Ingalls Wilder. And we love it when we can do this, bring great literature alive. And my goodness, what happened and what happens to farmers, still to this day, it's just shocking. But the story of these grasshoppers, again, little cute, sweet grasshoppers, until they amass in swarms 3.5 trillion large. 110 miles wide, 1,800 miles long. And there goes not only this one family's dream, but thousands of families just ripped apart. And this is the allure of these children's books, not talking down to kids, not piping in fantasies and dreams, but real life. Kids are ready for it. They love it. When we come back, more of the remarkable life story of Laura Ingalls Wilder here on Our American Stories.
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2: And we continue with Our American Stories and the story of Laura Ingalls Wilder. Let's pick up where we left off with Pamela Smith Hill, who just read an excerpt from These Happy Golden Years, Wilder's eighth book in her Little House series, published in 1943. The novel was a Newbery Honor Book in 1944, as were the previous four Little House books. In this excerpt titled A Knife in the Dark, we learned what Laura, now a teacher, witnessed one night while boarding at the schoolmaster, Mr. Brewster's, home. Here again are Laura Ingalls' Wilder scholars, Pamela Smith-Hill and Dr. Deidre Berzer.
4: Ultimately, Mr. Brewster convinces his wife to put the knife away, but Laura spends a sleepless night on the slippery couch behind the curtains, just a few feet away from the Brewsters. And in the end, Laura reaches this conclusion. She knew that she must not be afraid. Pa had always said she must never be afraid. Very likely, nothing would happen. She was not exactly afraid of Mrs. Brewster, for she knew that she was quick and strong as a little French horse. That is, when she was awake. But she had never wanted so much to go home. Laura finishes the term and she tells her family nothing about that butcher knife. Now, the scene may seem very tame by today's standards in young adult literature, but in the early 1940s, Wilder's depiction of Mrs. Brewster and the butcher knife was both daring and edgy. After she submitted the manuscript to her publisher, her literary agent wrote, "Miss Nordstrom is suggesting that Mrs. Brewster's butcher knife incident be cut out." Ursula Nordstrom was Wilder's editor at Harper & Brothers, her publisher. Ursula Nordstrom went on to become a well-known literary figure in her own right. She edited the work of E.B. White, author of Charlotte's Web, and Maurice Sendak, who gave The World Where the Wild Things Are. Still, I think it's really important to note that children's and young adult literature in the 1930s and 1940s, when Wilder wrote the Little House books, was much more conservative and restrictive than it is today. Such topics as divorce, sexuality, alcoholism, child abuse, these issues became accepted topics in children's books much later through the groundbreaking work of S.E. Hinton, Judy Blume, and Francesca Leah Block in the 1960s, 70s, and 1980s. Wilder's daughter, Rose Wilder Lane, edited her mother's manuscripts, including the final drafts of Pioneer Girl. And she initially discouraged Wilder from including Mary's blindness in the Little House novels. Wilder, however, maintained that a touch of tragedy makes the story truer to life, and showing the way we took it illustrates the spirit of the times and the frontier. In fact, as the fictional Laura Ingalls aged in the series, Wilder fought to keep more mature scenes and episodes in the book over her daughter's objections. Lane apparently believed that teenaged main characters had no place in books for young readers in the 1930s and early 1940s. She even suggested that Wilder switch main characters from Laura to Carrie to avoid more adult themes and ideas in the final Little House books. Wilder disagreed. "I don't see how we can spare what you call adult stuff, for that makes the story. It was there, and Laura knew and understood it. We can't spoil the story by making it childish." Clearly, by literary standards of the 1930s and 1940s, Wilder didn't whitewash her fiction for young readers. She didn't sanitize her story for them. By writing tough, sometimes dark scenes that dealt with dysfunctional families, disease, and mythic struggles on the frontier, she was blazing a new trail in children's and young adult fiction in the 1930s and 1940s.
3: When Laura comes back for good, after this teaching term, she thinks everyone has forgotten her. Right there is all these slang parties, and she can see them because she's in town, the family house in town, and she can see them going up and down the road, main street in front of her house, having a great time. And before she knows it, Almanzo comes by and offers to take her sleighing, and she says yes. And this kind of launches them into more of a courting kind of relationship. And Nellie, of course, shows up, as she always does, and tries to get in the middle of those drives. Sunday afternoon, as she watched the buggy coming across Big Slough, she saw, to her surprise, that someone was with Almanzo. She wondered who it could be, and if perhaps he did not intend to go for a drive that day. When the horses stopped at the door, she saw that Nellie Olson was with him. Without waiting for him to speak, Nellie cried, "Come on, Laura, come with us for a buggy ride." As they drove away, Nellie began to talk. She admired the buggy. She exclaimed over the colts. She praised Almanzo's driving. She gushed about Laura's clothes. "Oh," she said, "Laura, your poke bonnet is just utterly too, too." She never stopped for an answer. She did so want to see Lakes Henry and Thompson. She'd heard so much about them. She thought the weather was just utterly too, too. And the country was nice, of course. Not anything like New York State, but that couldn't really be expected out west, could it? "Why are you so quiet, Laura?" she asked without stopping and went on with a giggle. "My tongue wasn't made to lie still. My tongue's made to go flippity-flop." Laura's head ached. Her ears rang with the continuous babble, and she was furious. Almanzo seemed to be enjoying the drive. At least he looked as though he were being amused. They drove to Lakes Henry and Thompson. They drove along the narrow tongue of land between them. Nellie thought the lakes were just utterly too, too. She liked lakes. She liked water. She liked trees and vines. And she just adored driving on Sunday afternoons. She thought it was just utterly too, too. The sun was rather low as they came back, and since Laura's house was nearest, they stopped there first. "I'll be along next Sunday," Almanzo said as he helped Laura out of the buggy. And before Laura could speak, Nellie chimed in. "Oh, yes, we will come by for you. Didn't you have a good time? Wasn't it fun? Till Sunday, then. Don't forget. We'll be by. Goodbye, Laura. Goodbye." So, Laura was not going to have anything more to do with this, and she did give an ultimatum to Almanzo. She would go for a drive with him, but she would not go with Nellie. So basically, he had to choose, and it was not a choice at all. And so at the end of these happy golden years, Laura Ingalls Wilder brings everything to closure. She gives updates on what all the characters from earlier books are doing, and she gives a commentary on the little houses. So the Ingalls homestead shanty, as it started out, is now a finished off 4-room house. And Almanzo has been building, since they got engaged, a house for himself and Laura on his tree claim. But the book ends with Laura settling in her own little gray home in the West, marveling at Almanzo's thoughtful touches as he's built this place for her, and marveling that this is the place that is all their own. And she declares, "It is a beautiful world." And that really is a sentiment that is invoked throughout all of the books, that it is a beautiful world, and that Laura Ingalls Wilder as a writer is able to impart that sentiment to her readers for almost 90 years now. These Happy Golden Years was a huge success. It won multiple awards. It had great reviews, and it allowed Laura Ingalls Wilder to relive those days and to put closure on them. Carrie was the only one of the Ingalls still alive in 1943. Grace had died, and Carrie had very high praise for the book. Laura Ingalls Wilder's significance is amazing and huge today. And not only did it spin off a widely popular television show, Little House on the Prairie, which aired in the 1970s and 80s, featuring Michael Landon, who wrote many of the scripts, and a lot of the storylines veer very far from the novels, but they are still in the same spirit and impart the same values. The novels continue to be widely read and widely available and ubiquitous in American culture, and that is all a testament to the strength of Laura Ingalls Wilder as a storyteller, but also just in realizing the kinds of things that her life entailed, and that it's an important chapter in the growth of the country that she is able to tell for all of us.
2: And great job as always by Greg, and a special thanks to Dr. Deidre Berzer, who lectures in history at Hillsdale College. Also a special thanks to Pamela Smith Hill, who is the editor of Pioneer Girl. And my goodness, what storytelling and what great reasons to tell a story. Laura Ingalls Wilder, in the end, wanted to memorialize her life her rural life, her frontier life. And in so many ways, that's what we do on Our American Stories. We memorialize the lives of Americans. Laura Ingalls Wilder, her story, here on Our American Stories.
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30: News this hour from Town Hall. I'm Jason Walker. Major heat wave making life miserable for millions of people in the Midwest all the way to the Atlantic coast. Intense heat and humidity baking just about all of the eastern half of the nation, as well as even parts of the western U.S. National Weather Service says conditions are dangerous, with the heat index exceeding 100 degrees in many regions. Here's correspondent Lisa Dwyer.
31: If you can't afford to cool the whole house, make a cool space, such as one room where everyone sleeps in. Experts say the best defense against hot days is cool nights that let your body recharge. If you don't have AC, during the day, find somewhere that does. If your AC goes out, newer dehumidifiers help remove excess moisture. Early trouble signs of heat illness can include heavy sweating, muscle cramps, and headache. That's when you stop what you're doing and cool yourself off. Signs of heat exhaustion include faster heart rate and dizziness. Next comes heat stroke, which can include confusion, slurred words, and fainting.
30: New Jersey Republican Congressman Tom Kaine Jr. disclosing why he was absent from Congress for nearly 4 months.
32: I was given the diagnosis of depression. Now, when people hear the word depression, many people think simply feel it means feeling sad. But depression is so much more than that. It is physical. It is emotional. And until you experience it yourself, it is difficult to fully understand how powerful this illness can be.
30: Aid groups warning that Venezuela's health care system at its breaking point in the wake of the two earthquakes that hit that country last week. Damaged hospitals are overwhelmed. Conditions in the disaster zone are worsening. The death toll stands at 1,900. More on these stories, townhall.com.
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30: Trouble at Ford.
6: The automaker is recalling more than 741,000 vehicles in the U.S. A transmission issue could damage the parking system, which could increase the risk of a crash or injury. The National Highway Traffic Safety Administration says the recall includes certain Ford F-150, Lincoln Aviator, Ford Explorer, Lincoln Navigator, and Ford Expedition vehicles with the model years between 2018 and 2021. Rich Thomason, Washington.
30: It's the end of an iconic facility in America, Aqueduct Racetrack, shutting down Sunday in New York, closing its doors after 130 years. Its final race was aptly named. It was a good run. Aqueduct closing as part of a consolidation plan of New York racing, along with Belmont and Saratoga. Breaking news and analysis, townhall.com. United Kingdom rolling out a new defense plan in response to increasing international tension.
11: Self-flying fighter jets, uncrewed submarines, and drones will be at the center of Britain's future military under a defense plan being announced that reflects a world of conflicts transformed by technology. The defense investment plan has been repeatedly delayed as military leaders and treasury officials in Britain wrangle over the cost of equipping the country for an increasingly dangerous world. Like other NATO nations, the UK is under pressure to increase defence spending to counter a more aggressive Russia and a less reliable US. The government says the spending plan has been refocused in the past few weeks under new Defence Secretary Dan Jarvis. I'm Charles de Ledesma.
30: Justice Department in 17 states reaching settlement agreements with three major egg producers. That's over allegations the companies colluded in a scheme to raise prices. More on these stories, townhall.com.
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15: 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Gary McNamara and Eric Harley talk about everything from politics to social issues and news of the day. Whether you're up late or you're just starting your day, welcome to the show. 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
0: All across America, we are Red Eye Radio. He is Eric Harvey, and I'm Gary McNamara. Welcome and good morning. I mean, with all the Supreme Court decisions, I don't want to forget this because this was really, really powerful yesterday. The mother of a Loyola University freshman who was shot and killed by an illegal immigrant in March delivered tearful testimony on Capitol Hill on Tuesday. Jose Medina is charged with the murder of Sheridan Gorman. 18 years of age she was, of Yorktown, New York. Gorman was walking with her friends near a pier shortly after 1 a.m. on Thursday, May 19th, when Gorman told friends she saw someone hiding behind the lighthouse. Medina was a Venezuelan national who was in the U.S. Illegally. During the hearing before the U.S. House Judiciary Subcommittee on Sanctuary Policies, Jessica Gorman described her daughter as a girl who always waited for others on her grade school's buddy bench. Jessica Gorman challenged lawmakers to sit together to work out solutions, and she made the point, and she went after Representative Jayapal, and we'll play what Jayapal had to say, and then go to what Gorman had to say. And she said, how come only Republicans care about this?
2: Right, right.
0: Why don't you care about American? It's what we said. The Democratic Party has made a decision to support the freedom of illegal immigrant criminals over the safety and security of American citizens, and the majority of the Democrat voters back them.
2: Yep.
0: Otherwise, there'd be outcry.
2: Right.
0: And there isn't. But here's Jayapal yesterday, and then we'll go to Representative Jayapal. Then we'll get to Ms. Gorman speaking. Here we go.
3: Unfortunately, this hearing is it's the fourth time in this committee that we've had a hearing on sanctuary cities. The fourth time. And there's many other things that we could be doing other than this.
0: All right. There you go with that comment. Here now is Jessica Gorman, the mother of Sheridan Gorman, who was murdered by an illegal immigrant in March.
4: One thing, because it's been plaguing me, and this is how messed up the situation is. This is why I'm sorry. I get so upset when with your butts, and you don't want to talk about this. This is the fourth hearing. Do you know what I'm thankful for? And this is so messed up. I'm going to say I'm thankful after hearing. I didn't even know what an angel family was. Had no idea. Never even heard about it. There's so many out here. You know what I'm thankful for? I'm thankful that my daughter was just shot in the back of the head, not raped, murdered, dismembered, put in a garbage can like Megan Boss with bleach poured on her, and they didn't fight her for 50 days. And you can actually dismiss the angel families. You can say, but you don't want to hear four sessions on angel families. I'm sorry. You need to. I'm actually thankful that my daughter wasn't raped. How messed up is that? That I'm thankful every day that she was just murdered, not raped and dismembered. Like, think about that. Like, how messed up is that? Do you know what I thought of this morning when I got up? What the joy of, anyone have a baby here? The joy of picking out their first outfit that they're gonna wear on their ride home from the hospital. I had to pick out my daughter's last outfit, and she was a fabulous dresser. We had 100 people come to our home, 100 friends and family came to her home. We had her cremated, actually, after. And they all decorated her urn with rhinestones. All of them put it on there. She is fabulous, even in death. But for the first time, all the excitement of having a child and then having people make excuses and buts. I'm sorry. This is unacceptable. I don't, you know, there are so many angel families out here. And the day that I have to wake up and be thankful that my daughter was only shot and not raped should tell you something.
0: That's Jessica Gorman. Let's continue what else she had to say yesterday. And a lot of her fury was at Jayapal saying, this is a fourth time for sanctuary cities. Well, the reason they keep doing it is because you keep promoting the same damn policies that protect illegal immigrant criminals over the safety and security of American citizens. Here's more from Jessica.
4: I'm a lover, not a fighter. I'm a lover. I love children. I love pumping people up and making them feel good about themselves. I'm not racist. I'm not xenophobic. We've done everything right, my husband and I. We taught our daughter to be a wonderful, beautiful person. Her love was extravagant. And now I'm going to have to spend my last waking moment, I'm going to have to spend fighting against these policies, fighting for people to say her name. So if you have the courage, please come talk to me. Come sit on that bench. I'll buy Congress a bench. Talk to each other. Talk to each other. We shouldn't be screaming across the room. I mean, we also shouldn't say but, because I have to just say, and I understand that you're here for a reason. I don't understand why it's only the Republican side that cares about our American children. And I know that you're a mother. I know that you're a father. I deeply value that. But basically what you just did, what you said was, I'm so sorry for your loss. I have a daughter too. I have a son. I feel your pain. You don't. You don't feel my pain. Because the next words out of your mouth were, but. There's no but. When your child is in the coffin, there's no but. And I need you to understand that. And if you ever want to talk about it, I'm here. I'm going to buy you a bench. I can put that on the record. I'm going to buy Congress the bench. And they can come and sit and hold my hand and look me in the eye and explain to me why illegal immigrants are more important than my daughter.
0: Oh, man, that's just...
2: Good luck trying to debate that.
0: That's just absolutely heartbreaking.
2: It's crushing. And that she would have the strength to be there. You know, that's a testament to the power of moms and dads. But in the wake of such a loss, I can't imagine.
0: And then it got to be, she probably was talking about this moment when you had Representative Mike Lawler, the Republican, go after Jamie Raskin. This got pretty brutal. Here we go.
8: The same outrage you feel about Renee Good and Alex Pretty, you should feel about Sheridan Gorman and Lakin Riley and every Angel family in this country.
9: I do feel that outrage.
8: You do not. Because if you did, you would not support sanctuary jurisdiction.
9: Do you feel the outrage about Alex Pretty and Renee Good?
8: You should be ashamed of yourself.
9: You don't belong in this committee. You should get the hell out of here. You don't understand the rules of the committee. You don't understand the Constitution.
8: You're a disgrace.
16: Mr. Raskin.
8: You're an absolute disgrace supporting sanctuary policies.
9: Say one word about
8: get rid of
9: Alex Pretty.
8: I did. I wrote a whole New York Times op-ed about it. You should be absolutely ashamed of yourself for not opposing sanctuary policies that resulted in their daughter's death.
0: You can't defend sanctuary cities.
2: Nope.
0: You can't defend it.
2: Nope. You can't. You can't.
0: You cannot.
2: For years, they've been building this out to offer protection to criminals.
0: Yep. To illegal immigrant criminals. That they believe their freedom is more important than the safety and security of American citizens. And it's been going on for a long time, and it is another core of the Democratic Party. And that's something that we've been pointing out for a significant period of time, whether it's the racism of identity politics, the misogyny and sexism of the radical transgender movement, the insanity of sanctuary cities, where they value the freedom of illegal immigrant criminals over the safety and security of American citizens. My God, why does the party exist? Does the party exist to make America better and protect and serve American citizens? Why the hell does the Democratic Party exist?
2: They just care nothing about citizens. Nothing.
0: No.
2: Nothing. They just wrote their new constitution.
0: Yeah.
2: No police officers, no prisons, no border patrol, which essentially means a lawless nation. That's what they want. No protection for you. That's what they want. They've officially made that known. Because the Democratic Socialists are the Democratic Party.
0: Mm-hmm.
2: Go ahead. If you're a Democrat and you're a member of the party, go ahead and argue with them on their new constitution. Go ahead. Argue with what they want to put in place. They've even got Mamdani dodging questions on should prisons exist. That's how bad it's gotten since he's been elected. God help us if they get control again.
0: Yeah.
2: This, as we have been saying all along for years, is not over. They still win elections. And they very well could take the midterms. And then they could take the White House in 28.
0: By the way, to Jessica Gorman, the Democrats are not going to take you up on your offer.
2: They've
0: been through this. They believe that the safety and security of illegal immigrant criminals are more important than the life of your daughter.
2: That's right.
0: They believe
2: you're a xenophobe.
0: Yes.
2: You can say that you're not. Right. They're going to call you one.
0: Right. And because your daughter is murdered is no justification for not wanting to protect illegal immigrant criminals. My God, I can't believe I'm saying this, but that's what they believe.
2: They've been arguing, saying because Americans sometimes commit murders, there's no difference.
0: Right. I mean, it's absolutely one of the most disturbing things out there that they keep promoting it. And then Jayapal, we're inconvenienced by this.
2: Right.
0: And the rage.
2: Yes,
0: that,
2: let's stop all of this.
0: The rage that Gorman had. My daughter was shot in the back of the head, was murdered execution style by an illegal immigrant. And you're upset because this is the fourth meeting on whether we should allow sanctuary cities that have become institutionalized in the Democratic Party.
2: Yes.
0: The Democratic Party owns the sanctuary city narrative.
2: Yes, they're still fighting for it.
0: Right. They're the ones that support illegal immigrant criminals and will defend them. And they defend them, and I'm glad Jessica Gorman said that, with the but.
2: Yeah.
0: Well, we're very sorry for your daughter, but what? But they're not going to take you up on that offer to sit on a bench and
2: ever
0: have a discussion with you.
2: Ever. They don't care.
0: No. They don't.
2: They don't care, and that is the truth. There's no way around it. You can tell when people care because they do something about it. You can tell what they care about watching their actions on Capitol Hill. You can tell what they care about and what they don't. And they don't care about you, Ms. Gorman. They don't care about your daughter.
0: They do not care about murdered Americans.
2: Nope.
0: By illegal immigrant criminals. They don't care. And I know that in her grief, you know, she wants to move it along. And I know she's hoping that because of her, you know, passionate outcry, which it is. I mean, it's heartbreaking to watch it. She believes that they can change their cold-hearted minds. They cannot.
2: Nope.
0: She cannot change their minds.
2: Nope.
0: They believe that they are morally justified. The Democratic Party believes they are morally justified to put illegal immigrant criminals' freedom over the safety and security of all of your daughters.
2: Yes. This is everyone.
0: Yeah.
2: These criminals don't care. Yep. They don't care who they're targeting. They don't care what party you belong to. They don't care what neighborhood you live in. They don't care, and the Democrats don't care.
0: They don't care.
2: The Democrats only care about the criminals.
0: Yep.
2: The only action they've taken is to protect them.
0: Yep.
2: Not your daughter.
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0: Jessica Gorman, mother of Sheridan Gorman, who was killed by an illegal immigrant, went after her again in this statement. Here we go.
1: That was my daughter, and that is who she was until the day she was stolen from us. And I honestly can't make sense of it. I cannot make peace with it. And in what world does the child who spent her life making sure no one was lonely die terrified and alone on a pier in Chicago? In what world does the girl who saw everyone become invisible to the people in power responsible for protecting her? This cannot be explained away, and it cannot be buried beneath the list of unrelated issues that you all paraded before us. Thanks for telling me without telling me that, you know, you're here, but you don't want to be. This is the fourth time you had angel families. Thanks for telling me you don't care.
2: Flat out, that's the only way you can respond to that. I mean, what a slap in the face. Oh, we have to hear this again?
0: Yeah,
2: the question is why? Why do you have to hear this again for this to get through your thick skull?
0: Because you're still promoting sanctuary cities. You still believe that an illegal immigrant criminal's freedom is more important than the safety and security of American citizens.
2: If you didn't change after the first time,
0: right?
2: If you didn't change from learning from the first cases, you're not going to change. Thank you for making our point and demonstrating clearly who you and your party are.
0: Right.
2: You care nothing about American citizens. You look only to protect the criminal element of illegal aliens in this country, and you're doing it over and over again, and you're basically yawning in the face of a grieving mother. Wow.
0: We don't need to. Well, you're bothering me. You're bothering me.
2: Why do we have to be here again?
0: Right.
2: This is a waste of time.
0: This isn't an important issue. American citizens dying at the hands of illegal immigrant criminals. This is no big deal. You know, let's move on to something else. My God.
2: Wow.
0: What cold, uncaring, blankety blank,
2: grotesque is what it is.

0: With SRN News, I'm Jason Walker. The situation in Venezuela now being described as getting very, very tough. Healthcare system is at its breaking point. Authorities say a number of hospitals are open, but they've been badly damaged and are overwhelmed. The death toll has just surpassed 1,900, but officials say it's likely to climb. Thousands have been injured, some of them critically. Thousands more are still missing in the rubble. Supreme Court upholding state laws that bars males from playing on female school athletic teams. High Court has also upheld a birthright citizenship that rejects President Trump's earlier executive order. It had declared that children born to people in the United States illegally are not American citizens. SRN News.
1: It's been a long time since I've been this excited about a movie like The Story of Everything. The Story of Everything is everything, a truly amazing cinematic masterpiece revealing the hidden hand behind the universe directly responds to the theory that creation, including us people, just sort of happened out of nothing. This movie will amaze you. 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
10: And I'm Gary McNamara along with Eric Harley. 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So what do you think about this shirt here? See, I'm trying to find the right shirt to wear to New York on the airplane on Friday when I go to see Dad for a couple of days.
11: I think you should get a red T-shirt that says Make America Great Again.
10: No, that's too... I want to be a little... Well, this may not be subtle, this shirt.
11: Yeah, that one's not subtle.
10: Ron said, that's your best shirt so far. And I went, this is actually a little bit of a heavier shirt.
11: Yeah.
10: But I figured I wouldn't be out in the heat too long.
11: Right, right.
10: But I do like this one. I actually have a picture that I took with my late mom with this about 10 years ago.
11: Hmm.
10: That we were out.
11: It's in good shape. It's
10: It's definitely
11: that would probably be my selection. Probably, yeah.
10: I mean, the one I wore yesterday is 1776. You know, applies
11: right. That you bought in 1776. People don't know.
10: Yes,
11: you were around and you bought it.
10: Yes, then. And it was
11: because they said back then they were like, "Hey, this is going to be a big deal."
10: Yeah,
11: in 250 years,
10: and it's American made.
11: Okay.
10: 1776 is American.
11: You have to check, don't you? It's like made in Taiwan.
10: Oh, dang it.
11: Yeah. Oh, well, I'll rip that tag off.
10: But I like...
11: Because it's only $4.
10: This one would freak out the guy I met about two months ago at the hotel.
11: Mm-hmm.
10: The one that was like, we're just talking about just whatever. I forgot what, probably the radical transgender movement, whatever.
11: Mm-hmm.
10: And they're the ones that had no idea about Russia collusion. They had no idea that they thought I was making stuff up. They were looking at me like, what are you talking about?
11: Yeah.
10: I said, let me show it to you. They go, we don't believe anything we read in the media.
11: Yeah.
10: So then how do you know your opinion's right? Where'd you get it from? They
11: right.
10: looked at me with a blank stare. And their response was, yeah, but you know what the right does? The right wears American flags. They don't respect the flag code. I went, what the hell are you talking about? And he goes, they wear red, white, and blue, and they wear that flag. I go, no, they don't. You want me to show you what the flag code is? They're not actually wearing a flag.
11: Right.
10: They're wearing an emblem of a flag, and that's clearly pointed out in the flag code. You want me to show it to you, what the flag code is? No, because I don't believe the source of the flag code if you tell me. Then how do you know that your opinion of the flag code is right? Where to get it from? Blank stare again.
11: Yeah.
10: And this would freak him out. He would think that I'm wearing a flag.
11: Well, and the thing, too, is if it were true and it applied to me, I've gained a little weight, and I'd have to wear one of those car dealership size bags.
10: You know, that's how I know if it's a windy day.
11: Look at the car dealership.
10: When those car dealership flags, you go down.
11: Oh, yeah.
10: You go down I-20.
11: Yeah.
10: You go down I-20 about I'm going to guess, 7 miles south of the stadium.
11: Mm-hmm.
10: Between 360 and, you know, and west. You
11: right.
10: just go
11: yeah.
10: about five yeah. miles west.
11: Yeah.
10: They've got the massive flags up.
11: Oh,
10: and the
11: yeah.
10: same thing here on 183 going through Irving.
11: Oh, yeah, yeah.
10: Where the car dealerships are.
11: Yeah.
10: And these massive flags. And you know what my thought is?
11: Hmm.
10: How much do they cost?
11: All those massive flags?
10: Yeah, what is a massive flag?
11: You know, I have a friend who owns a dealership, actually. I that's a good question. I actually also have a family member who works for a company that owns a bunch of dealerships. That's a great question.
10: Yeah,
11: because they're like 2 miles by 1 mile or something long. I mean, it's crazy. These things are so big.
10: They're as big as Key West.
11: Yeah. I mean, it's crazy. And yeah.
10: And so wow. I want to, it's the first year, because around Memorial Day, Flag Day, you know, mm-hmm. Independence Day,
11: mm-hmm.
10: Labor Day, Veterans Day,
11: mm-hmm.
10: D-Day.
11: Mm-hmm.
10: I've always got my flags going. You know, December 7th, Pearl Harbor, always 9/11.
11: Mm-hmm.
10: And I love wearing flag shirts, you know,
11: mm-hmm.
10: that, you know, patriotic shirts. I love doing it. Never thought of it much before. And all of a sudden, when you start paying attention to all the people that are so easily triggered, the people that don't wish to live in this country, I really wonder that if I choose the right shirt and wear it around in New York, whether people will actually get ticked off at me. And that's why, I mean, the 1776 may be especially triggering.
11: You know what's special, too, is, you know, at your age, if you were wearing an Old Navy, remember their flag shirts, the Old Navy, it said Old Navy, people would believe you were actually in the Old Navy.
10: Shut up.
11: It's just a bunch of old guys on a boat. It's the Old Navy. No, it's
10: I know how to run one of them cannons.
11: Yeah.
10: Where you stuff everything down into
11: A friend of mine just bought one. A mini cannon.
10: What's his name? Tim Allen?
11: No. He just bought a mini cannon. And so the things you use to, you know, pack the cannon, I forget what they're called. They're basically two big rods. And he was holding them, and his neighbor called the police and said he's got a shotgun. And they came and ordered him out onto his porch. He had to back out onto his own porch, and then he had to demonstrate. He goes, no, it's not a shotgun. Look, it's a cannon. I thought, well, then what did they say? What is that? But it's a mini cannon that he's going to take out to another property. Now, he lives in the city, but he has another property where it's legal to fire it. It's a small cannon.
3: Did the police arrest him, or did they say that your Second Amendment right does cover mini cannons?
11: Oh, no, they were actually very intrigued by it.
3: Okay.
11: Yeah. You know, and he said to his neighbor, you know, sorry, I didn't mean to scare you. You know, it's just a cannon. Brian Regan, I walked on the moon. Do you have any cannonball wound ointment? It goes back to a bit that he did. It's genius. You just got to watch the whole thing. But no, that's, you know, that's his American right to own a small cannon. I didn't ask for the measurement, but it's a small cannon. So in our next reunion, our next get together, we're supposed to fire it off. We've done everything from potato guns, flamethrowers. My gosh. A ton of Tannerite. Not exactly a ton, not 2,000 pounds. But we did take a tree down with some Tannerite. And cool things you can do in Texas. Shoot explosives. Now we're old, so we do it from a distance. But we actually brought a whole tree down one time.
3: You know, it was interesting looking at Jason Riley in the Wall Street Journal. A divided country celebrates its anniversary again.
11: Yeah.
3: America's mood wasn't much happier at the bicentennial or the 1876 centennial, for that matter.
11: Oh.
3: In his book Centennial, historian Fergus Bordowich writes that America's 100th birthday coincided with a time of industrial turbulence. Think about it at that time. You're talking about 1873. You're talking about as the Industrial Revolution is kicking in, and you know we're starting that transition from farming to industrial. That was a massive movement. In fact,
11: that was about the time that Samuel Burke Burnett, who was my third cousin, was starting the Four Sixes Ranch. I mean, it was there was so much going on, but there was a ranching booming and industrial revolution that was happening, and what, I don't know, quarter of a century later, next thing you know, we've got cars.
3: Yeah.
11: You know, the first planes.
3: Planes
11: not long after that.
3: It's like in his book Centennial, the historian writes that America's 100th birthday coincided with the time of industrial turbulence, political anxiety, rapid change. The panic of 1873 had sparked the worst depression in U.S. history to that date.
11: Wow.
3: And 3 years later, the nation had yet to recover. Ulysses S. Grant was serving his second term as president, and his administration was hobbled by corruption scandals. Grant advocated black civil rights, but political support for Reconstruction was waning due to economic uncertainty and political resistance in the South. Americans were still struggling with different questions that would shape the nation's life and politics for generations to come. So there you go.
11: Yeah.
3: That was the centennial.
11: Yeah. Crazy.
3: Yep.
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3: We are Red Eye Radio. He is Eric Harley, and I'm Gary McNamara. Man, that was just funny. A little bit of inside the radio stuff. Our clock stopped. We didn't know it. We thought we were...
11: Well, it jumped back because it was still ticking. I mean, it was still going.
3: And yeah. It was going, but we were like 15 minutes behind.
11: It's an atomic clock, which and it means it should be accurate.
3: And it messed up, and we were panicking here as we were ending the last break.
11: Thinking we were late for the last break.
3: Like, why aren't we breaking it this time? And Ron's over there looking at us going, are you guys nuts? And finally...
11: Well, the answer is yes, we are nuts, but...
3: And finally, we you know, took the break, and we look at each other, and it's like, what's going on? I looked down at my cell phone. I'm like, the time's different.
11: I hit refresh, and then it caught up.
3: Yeah.
11: It was weird.
3: It was a weird... And so the funny thing is, as we were talking, I'm looking at the time, and I'm like, weren't we already there 15, 20 minutes ago? I'm thinking, is it me? Now, I agree. Once in a while, you know, I'm getting to be an old man. Once in a while, I'll forget what day it is.
11: Well, here's the thing. but here's the thing. When you do this job, you know, the clock, while you're on the air, the clock is ruling everything, right? So you have these, you know, immediate cues that you look at and go, oh, my gosh. You know, break time. I do this at home. I was telling the guys during the break that on the weekend when I'm not working, I walk by a clock. If it says 12:06, oh, my gosh, I'm late for work.
3: Exactly. Yeah. You live and die by the clock in this business.
11: Yeah.
3: And finally, this is just the Nina Totenberg thing yesterday from NPR, where she came out and said that what, Alito was retiring.
11: Yeah.
3: Hey. Well, that's what I thought I heard when we were leaving. It's like, what are you talking about? She had to put through an apology. I mean, it's just, I was reading Miranda Devine here from the New York Post. Totenberg read the text of the apology message she sent to Justice Alito, and then he has the text of it, the apology to him. Miranda Devine writes, that's not an explanation. It's either a lie or an unforgivable incompetence for which she must be fired.
11: Yes. Seriously.
3: Gosh.
11: You can't print or post a story like that. That's a huge, huge story. You can't be wrong. Either way, you're making it up or you're grossly incompetent. Wow.
3: And Michael Bennett is the first sitting U.S. senator to lose a primary, Colorado, last night for governor in an open seat race in the post-World War II era.
11: Mm.
3: Sorry, you're part of establishment. You have to go. This, what you're seeing is the remaking of the Socialist Communist Democrat Party.
11: Yep. Yep. And if you're not fully on board, look, we said it. You're seeing signs of it already. Mom Donnie's falling a couple of steps behind. If he can't answer the question, should there be prisons, yes or no?
3: Oh, that's a great point. No, you said that, but that's a great point.
11: Then he's falling behind.
3: That is a great
11: already.
3: He should be able to say prison should be closed.
11: That's right. He's only several months in as mayor. Right. And come on, if you don't know how to communist, then you can't be part of the party.
3: Well, see, the thing is, he's a true communist. He wants a lot more. They don't call them prisons, gulags.
11: Ah, that's right. They termed it wrong.
3: They used the wrong terminology.
11: Yes.
3: Yes.
11: Yeah, right. Because there will be police, but it will be police that will come and get you for not obeying. Not it won't have anything to do with the
3: crimes
11: law.
3: Will be different.
11: Yeah. Yeah.
3: Jumping ahead in line in the bread line, for example.
11: Right, or the vodka line.
3: The vodka line, yes. Yeah. That would, that would get you in trouble.
11: Right. Can you send your young child to the vodka store with a note? Hey, this is a note from my dad, needs his government vodka. We're going to be able to do that, you know, because I'm getting older. I got grandkids. They can go get it for me. My dad needs cigarettes and vodka and meat pies. Lots of meat pies. Da, just very good. Just very good vodka. I think, if you look at it the way it's going right now, it's accelerating by the second.
3: Yeah,
11: and
3: it really
11: Mom
3: is.
11: If Mom Donnie is falling behind a little bit, then that tells you how fast it's going.

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9: News this hour from Town Hall. I'm Jason Walker. Supreme Court upholds state laws barring transgender athletes that are biological boys from playing on girls' school athletic teams. Here's Bernie Bennett.
10: The court's conservative majority has ruled that states' bans in Idaho and West Virginia don't violate the Constitution of the federal law known as Title IX, which prohibits sex discrimination in education. Left unresolved by the outcome are lawsuits challenging state laws and regulations in Connecticut, California, and elsewhere.
9: And the Supreme Court also upholding a broad conception of birthright citizenship, thus rejecting President Trump's earlier executive order that had declared that children born to people in the United States who are here illegally, babies are not American citizens. UN Refugee Agency spokeswoman Carlotta Wolf says help is badly needed in Venezuela in the wake of last week's two huge earthquakes.
11: In La Guaira, the hardest hit state, food shortages are widespread, basic services have broken down, and connectivity has been largely severed. Community tensions are rising as access to assistance remains constrained.
9: And she adds hospitals are completely overrun with the injured, drastic shortage of medical personnel and medicine itself. The death toll, meanwhile, is getting close to 2,000. Thousands more have been injured and are missing, and authorities fear the numbers will climb dramatically. Technology from American companies being used to power a revolution in the scam industry, playing a key role in the industrialization and globalization of fraud. That's the findings of a new investigation out by the Associated Press. More on these stories, townhall.com.
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9: In Congo, authorities want to stop gatherings linked to the Ebola outbreak. Here's Charles de Ledesma.
13: Opposition and civil society groups in Congo are protesting a new ban on public demonstrations related to the Ebola outbreak there. They allege it limits freedom of speech. The government announced the ban over the weekend amid the growing Ebola outbreak. The outbreak has infected over 1,300 people and killed 377 so far across three provinces. The ban affects areas far from the outbreak, though, including the capital, Kinshasa. The mayor of Ribble-held Goma also has banned public gatherings. I'm Charles de Ledesma.
9: Federal Control Board that oversees Puerto Rico's finances says it has offered a $3 billion settlement to bondholders. That is part of a new push to restructure more than $10 billion in debt held by the U.S. territory's power company. Breaking news and analysis, townhall.com. Quite a day on Wall Street.
14: Stocks closed higher on Wall Street and trimmed their losses from what had been a rocky June. The S&P 500 rose 0.8% Tuesday. The Dow added 136 points. That's about 0.3%, reaching another all-time high. The Nasdaq Composite climbed 1.5%. Stocks in the AI industry did well following sharp swings early in the month on worries they'd become too expensive. Treasury yields rose in the bond market. Crude oil prices fell. Stocks rose across most of Europe and Asia. The Japanese yen fell near a 40-year low against the U.S. dollar. Seth Sutel, New York.
9: Justice Department in 17 states settling agreements with three major egg producers over allegations that companies colluded in a scheme to raise prices. The settlements require the companies to pay $3 million and donate 53 million eggs. More on these stories, townhall.com.
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0: Now, it's Red Eye Radio. Gary McNamara and Eric Harley talk about everything from politics to social issues and news of the day. Whether you're up late or you're just starting your day, welcome to the show. From the Relief Factor Studios, this is Red Eye Radio.
18: All across America, we are Red Eye Radio. He is Eric Carley, and I'm Gary McNamara. Welcome and good morning. Thanks so much for being here this morning.
19: Hi.
18: All right. Here we go. You know, there was so much discussion in the minutiae of what every judge wrote in the birthright citizenship debate that was going on.
19: Right.
18: But to me, it was real simple. I still haven't. This is months and months and months ago that you had Randy Barnett, who is basically a historian, faculty director of the Georgetown Center for the Constitution and co-author of The Original Meaning of the 14th Amendment, Its Letter and Its Spirit.
19: Yeah.
18: And in all of the mind-frying reading of the minutiae of the different opinions on it, nobody has been able to defeat this opinion. Once I saw this a ways back, I said, all right, what can beat this? Mm. And this is when you look at the drafters of the 14th Amendment. Okay.
19: Right.
18: You know, what were they looking at? And he wrote about this months ago in an op-ed piece. Senator Lyman Trumbull, who managed the citizenship clause in the upper chamber, explained that subject to the jurisdiction meant not owing allegiance to anybody else, whether a Indian tribe or a foreign power. In fact, the drafters of the 14th Amendment, and this comes down to, you know, this is the argument, the legal argument, that made the decision that the 14th Amendment protected birthright citizenship across the board.
19: Right.
18: This is the one argument that I have not seen defeated by anyone. We had talked about yesterday on one of the decisions where I think it was the Wall Street Journal said, Roberts just skipped by that. It's like the argument that would have been slam dunk. We're not even going to address that. We're just going to pretend that doesn't exist. And we just said, that shows a weakness, because if I'm a Supreme Court justice, I hit every single argument, every single one. I don't sit there and say, all right, I'm going to take 8 out of the 10 points that they made and ignore 2 of them as if they don't exist.
19: Right.
18: When anybody who pays any attention can look at it and go, well, that's because you'll lose that argument legally.
19: Mm-hmm.
18: It said Senator Trumbull, who managed the citizenship clause in the upper chamber, explained that subject to jurisdiction meant not owing allegiance to anyone else, whether to a tribe, that's a Native American tribe, or a foreign power. Representative John Bingham, the moving force behind the 14th Amendment, used the same framework, referring after ratification to persons born in the United States and not owing allegiance to any foreign power. These statements and others demonstrate how leading Republicans explain the concept the text was meant to capture: birth plus full political membership. When you look at it, it's the Native American part of it that said Native Americans, who were here before the members of the colonies were here, they were here, but didn't matter that they were here. They were exempt because if they were in a tribe and had loyalty to the tribe, they did not have loyalty to the United States. And when you look at, number one, illegal immigration wasn't even an issue back then, as we know, that wasn't even an issue that came up. But it's not really about that. It's about loyalty. It's about the fact that if you become a citizen from a foreign country of the United States, you have to take an oath. It's an absolute. We need to know where your loyalty is. Yeah. So for the Supreme Court to say that doesn't matter, we're clearly adding the Native American part of it, made it clear, doesn't matter whether you're here. It's where your allegiance is. I don't know of a legal argument that beats that part of the 14th Amendment.
19: No. And I don't know. And Roberts' decision just skimmed right over that. Yeah. What did he call it? Revisionist? Are you kidding me?
18: It's not. It's not revisionist. It's a fact.
19: It's very clear, in my opinion.
18: When the 14th Amendment came out, if you were part of Native American tribe, it's in there.
19: Yes.
18: I mean, it's not like it doesn't exist. It's not revisionist history if it's in the 14th Amendment.
19: Right.
18: And so, they, as he wrote here, he said, everyone agrees that it excludes at least three classes of people, children of diplomats, soldiers from an invading army, and American Indians maintaining tribal relations. In each of these categories, the status of the child depended on the status of the parent.
19: Yes.
18: The constitutional debate is about the original concept embodied in the text that explains these exclusions and whether that concept embraces or excludes children born on United States soil to parents who are unlawfully or temporarily in the United States. The court has never squarely addressed this question. This was written before the decision the other day. And the one Supreme Court decision on the Chinese couple that were here.
19: Wong Kim Ark.
18: Right. Yeah. You can look at that and say, if the Supreme Court was going to make a decision based on precedent, it might be if you are legally in the United States.
19: Legally and or permanently domiciled.
18: Right. Here. Right. Legally, yes. And permanently domiciled, as they were. Nobody's debates that.
19: Right.
18: Then according to the precedent.
19: Yeah.
18: This isn't talking about whether I think it's a good idea or not. This is a strictly legal thing because I think it's a terrible idea to have a birthright citizenship.
19: Mm-hmm.
18: I'm talking about the legal stuff. If you look at it, the Supreme Court, the only correct decision that they could have made using past precedent would be if you are legally in here long term.
19: Right.
18: And I sort of agree with you. They didn't want to rock the boat.
19: This is something that we've seen, I think, in recent years, over the nearly 21 years that you and I have been doing this show together, is that the Supreme Court, and Roberts, I think, is, you know, as Chief Justice, but quite often it's Roberts in his opinion writings. You can go back and look. They're afraid of the fallout. What would happen if we made this decision? But that's not your job. The fallout isn't the issue. The impact isn't the issue. It's whether or not this is constitutional. Whether or not in this case, birthright citizenship, and should be abolished because the 14th Amendment made it clear. And for him to say revisionist, I said to myself, well, that's really rich, because I remember the decision on the Affordable Care Act where you said, well, they wrote penalty, but they meant tax. If they meant tax, they should have used the word tax.
18: Right.
19: And they're on different words. They're on different pages in the dictionary, those two words, for a reason, and they can write it that way. And see, that was the problem. And I think it's been the problem for a number of years, in modern years, with the Supreme Court. They're afraid of the undoing, the fallout of the undoing.
18: And that's not their job.
19: That is not their job.
18: You know, but as I've said, you can only say revisionist. Can you explain why it's revisionist?
19: Exactly.
18: Because when you look at it, what would be the reason? Children of diplomats, you can understand that.
19: Exactly.
18: Soldiers of an invading army, you can understand that.
19: Right.
18: Well, American Indians that are based here,
19: right,
18: and showing loyalty to their tribe that they've always had.
19: Right.
18: Well, why can't they have dual citizenship?
19: Right.
18: Why can't they? Because what is the other reason besides
19: loyalty?
18: They haven't pledged loyalty to the United States?
19: Loyalty.
18: And then when you look at what our legal immigration system is, when you come in and you are not from this country and you want citizenship, you have to pledge allegiance to the United States.
19: And the diplomatic example to me is if you want to look at that, I think the Native American example exemption lines it out perfectly. Both of those. because you ask yourself, right. And that was my question. So why do we have those exemptions? Right. Go back to the very beginning and the idea behind those exemptions.
18: Well, even all, you can make the case all three, soldiers, women, and baby army.
19: Yes, yes,
18: none of them have, none of them, you don't know.
19: No, actually, whether that would be the right. If you want to take one out of the three, talk about soldiers from an invading army. Right. All of a sudden, they're having children here that are citizens, and they're the enemy.
18: But
19: the parents are the enemy.
18: But it's all based on the concept, do you have loyalty to this country?
19: That's
18: all
19: it.
18: Three of those
19: right.
18: are based on that.
19: Well, and then to ignore that example, you know, because of the, I'm probably based on that exemption, you know, of an invading army. But an invading army could mean a number of things these days. Would say invading enemy comes here, gets here, and then has a child or two. And then that child grows up in a society, not here, but is an American citizen for life, but grows up in a country where they're screaming nonstop, death to America.
18: Yeah.
19: There was a reason for those exemptions, and tell me how that doesn't apply. It applies, you know, you created the exemptions, but the reason behind the exemptions should make everything clear.
18: Well, I think about it we can use Iran, the young woman I knew, and then the older man that I knew,
19: yes,
18: both from Iran,
19: right?
18: Both left,
19: right?
18: Iran has been, since they both left, has been in that time of the last 47 years when Iran has been an official enemy of the United States.
19: Mm-hmm.
18: How, you know, now he came in because his businesses and ties to the Shah.
19: Yes.
18: When he came here, all he did was be involved in charities, mm-hmm, here in the Texas area. That's all he did. That's how I met him.
19: Yeah.
18: All he did was charitable work. Loved being in the United States.
19: Right.
18: But again, he had to, and the young woman had to do what? What did they have to do?
19: They had to demonstrate their allegiance.
18: They had to demonstrate their allegiance and pledge allegiance to the United States.
19: You know, in doing that, it's a process for a reason,
18: right?
19: So you can demonstrate that behavior when you get to the point of that pledge. You've fully demonstrated that behavior, that your allegiance is to this country.
18: And remember, the original reason the 14th Amendment took place was to back up the Civil Rights Amendment, which was to say that blacks, mm-hmm, were taken as slaves into the United States.
19: Right.
18: Their children could become citizens. That's what kickstarted that.
19: Right.
18: It wasn't they just said at that particular time, well, let's just have anybody who comes in the United States become a citizen.
19: Right.
18: That was not the original intent of doing it. And it really is. It's amazing because when doing our research and studying on this, when I first saw that, and I just said, you can't argue the Native American argument, but then you can expand it to the other two, the diplomats and soldiers of invading army. But specifically, they wanted to make sure and added the American Indians.
19: Right. Right.
18: They had, you know, they said, we need to add that. And what's that based on? Who you have loyalty to.
19: Yes.
18: I've racked my brain because when I do these things, I don't want to get burned legally.
19: Mm-hmm.
18: You know, I don't want to get burned and say, you know, Gary, you forgot this. I have racked my brain over the argument that defeats that. And I don't know what argument defeats that.
19: There's no way to defeat it.
18: Yeah.
19: You look at the basis, the spirit of those three exemptions, and there is no way to not extrapolate that out. It's based on allegiance. It's based on the allegiance of the parents. And if you're here illegally, there is no allegiance at all. You've not, in fact, you violated the law to get here. And then beyond that, there is no, you know, it's funny because I was telling you when President Trump posted on Truth Social, congratulations to President Xi of China for his victory in the Supreme Court on birthright citizenship. And I thought of Bruce Lee. Bruce Lee's parents, his father was an opera singer and went on tour. And so for that last tour as his mother was expected to give birth, he brought her along. And Bruce was born in San Francisco. Now, for them, from their position, they wanted Bruce to have a life that they believed he would not be able to have in China as a U.S. citizen. And that would mean great opportunity. They actually saved money, hid money, and gave it to him when he turned old enough to leave. And, you know, it's an interesting story. But where does the allegiance of his parents or any parents like that lie? They were only here because the father was an entertainer and he was touring, but his allegiance is still to China.
18: Mm-hmm.
19: And you can't change that. And once again, Justice Roberts backing away, or he just actually just doesn't see it. But it reeks of the court looking at things going, oh, we couldn't stand this kind of fallout. We're not going to go this way. Because they've been doing that on too many decisions that would have massive impacts. But their job isn't to mitigate or prevent the impact and then make a decision based on that impact. It is not.
18: We are Red Eye Radio.
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3: We are Red Eye Radio. He's Eric Harding. I'm Gary McNamara. And I know one of the arguments is, well, I mean, we've had this policy for 140 years. Well, it was wrong, and it wasn't based. We get a policy that has
4: that's something that is wrong. Roberts wrote. Yeah, right.
3: And that's why I look at this and say, what's the argument against what we already know,
4: right?
3: that the 14th Amendment, when you look at the exemptions, were based on whether you have loyalty to the United States. And we know in our immigration system, if you come from a foreign country and wish to become a citizen, you have to pledge allegiance to the United States. And it was clear in the 14th Amendment, by adding American Indians as an exemption, who are already here.
4: Right.
3: They were here before the people that were making the 14th Amendment.
4: Right.
3: That it was based on not whether you were here and cooperative, legally here and cooperative and, you know, whatever. It's, did you belong to a tribe, and do you have loyalty to the tribe and not to the United States of America?
4: Right.
3: I don't know of a political argument that defeats that. And I've been looking for a couple of years for that one. For anybody, what's the argument against that?
4: Right.

0: With SRN News, I'm Jason Walker. Few details known at this hour, but Iran State TV says a ship has run aground in the Strait of Hormuz after not traveling in Tehran's approved route. A roof collapse at a tutoring center in Pakistan, killing 14 school children. 8 more have been injured. Police say the owner of the building and another person have been arrested. As the nation celebrates its 250th birthday this weekend, legislative branch has momentarily called it quits. House leadership abruptly canceling votes Tuesday, sending lawmakers home early. Turkey is implementing extensive security measures for the NATO summit July 7th and 8th. Literally thousands of police and soldiers deployed to the immediate area. President Trump is slated to attend. SRN News.
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7: And we are Red Eye Radio. I'm Gary McNamara along with Eric Harley. The domicile argument. I thought we were done, and then you and I got into the discussion about the whole domicile argument. 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
7: Oh, sorry, had my microphone off. I did what you did yesterday. Well, we got into the discussion. I thought we were done. It's like, okay, it was simple, but one more argument. One more thing that they brought up, which was the whole domicile thing, where you're domiciled. Now, you did an interesting thing. You looked up the actual definition of domicile.
8: Yes, because there are different legal definitions, right?
7: Mm-hmm.
8: You can talk about, like, a vehicle can be your domicile. I had a 75 Dodge Dart that was my domicile. I had no bedrooms or bathrooms, but it was my domicile. And so you can look at that, right? Your what is your home? And the definition, a domicile is a person's true, permanent, and principal legal home, right? So when they throw around the word domicile, the question is, how are they defining domicile? What is their interpretation of domicile? Because when we talk about illegal aliens coming here from another country, my definition is what I just read, and that is their permanent residence of that country. Now, if they come here, because, you know, this is one thing that Gorsuch wrote, it was actually a dissenting opinion, but it seemed to counter the president's argument on illegal immigrants coming here. And he said, well, if they're, you know, if their domicile isn't here, then where is it? It's their country of origin. That's their domicile. That's their permanent home until they go through the process, Justice Gorsuch, of becoming a permanent citizen here. And there's a process for a reason. Otherwise, why do we have that process? Whether it's to become a citizen or live here, become a resident, a legal resident, long-term, if you've gone through that process, and there's a reason that it takes that going through that process in order to achieve that. And so if we don't have that in place, if they're here because they crossed the border illegally, and now you can just claim this is your domicile as the parents that are about to give birth, I'm sorry, the gestating parent is about to give birth, the non-gestating parent is not. And then they claim, well, this is our domicile. Doesn't fit my definition.
7: And so it comes down to what the definition of domicile is. But then we took it a step further by looking at it and saying, because I'll tell you, every time I was reading something yesterday and saw the domicile argument, like I have every time I've seen it, I get irritated. Because it's not the argument.
8: Right.
7: The argument is not whatever, how you define domicile. Well, I define, legally, I define domicile as this, or I define it as this, or this, whatever it is. Because I thought the same thing when I read that, when he was using the domicile argument against Trump, basically saying, well, they're here, therefore they're citizens. The whole point is the exemptions in the 14th Amendment make any domicile argument moot. It doesn't matter, because each and every one of those exemptions, you're here. If your domicile, if their definition of domicile is where you are presently at, well, they have exemptions to it. Domicile, you know, for America, the American Indian was domiciled here before any of the people from the colonies.
8: They're more permanent than any of us.
7: Right. They're exactly. I mean, they were definitely domiciled. Didn't make a difference. It's where their loyalty is. Ambassadors, doesn't matter that they're domiciled
8: on that
7: here.
8: Front, yes. On the illegal alien front, it's a different, for me, it's a different argument because of what Gorsuch asked in his dissenting, which again seemed to be countering what the president's
7: right, but
8: on illegal immigrants.
7: I believe domicile shouldn't even be part of the legal argument. They just threw it in there because when you look at the text of the 14th Amendment and what the exemptions are, none of it is based on domicile.
8: Mm-hmm. Right.
7: So domicile is the point is moot because what are they looking for in all the three exemptions? Your loyalty to the United States of America. That's what it is.
8: That would be my point on anybody coming here illegally. If you've come here illegally, until you go through the legal process of claiming that your allegiance is here,
7: right,
8: that you want your life to be here, then your allegiance belongs to your country of origin.
7: Yes.
8: There's no way around it.
7: None. Zero. And the three examples is what kills the argument.
8: Yes.
7: Robert's argument completely.
8: Yeah.
7: And it's just like, what are they looking at? It doesn't make, you know, and I saw Jonathan Turley say, there's good faith arguments on both sides. I may disagree on that one.
8: I don't think there are.
7: Because to me, it's a very simple case. You have to look at the exemptions. And so when you sit there and you say, well, we're exempting these people, their children can't become citizens. Why? Well, domiciled. Well, no, the American Indian was domiciled here before any American citizen was. Mm-hmm. They are, as you said,
8: they're more permanent than anybody.
7: They're not transitory.
8: They're not.
7: It's permatory.
8: Yeah.
7: Everything relates back to inflation, doesn't it? Mm-hmm. And so that argument doesn't mean anything. It's simply, who are you loyal to? Invading armies. You can't be a citizen, or your kids can't be a citizen. Why? Loyalty to the United States.
8: I think that's
7: and
8: the
7: diplomats,
8: one that demonstrates.
7: Yeah. Loyalty to the United States.
8: I think that's the one that with the invading army, in today's world, it would be invading enemy. I would just apply it to invading enemy. They don't have to be the our enemy if they were to invade. It doesn't have to be belong to the military of any sovereign nation. We all know that. But any invading enemy that comes here, you know, which is what Alito really wrote about. Alito was saying, okay, imagine someone comes here and they hate this country. They have a child they know is going to be a citizen. That's going to give that child access. They're going to take that child to a society. I'm paraphrasing completely with Alito's point here. But they go back and then they're raised in a society that hates America. But they're a citizen. Now, we know we have plenty of American citizens that hate America right now. But this is about citizenship. Those people on the left just happen to also be citizens. In this entire equation, I think the invading army one is probably the most dramatic that anybody could understand. When you talk about diplomats and everything else, I think when you talk about Native Americans, that's easy to understand as well. But if you think about, like, what could happen, like, today, where an invading army mm-hmm. comes in, you know, we'll say Russia decides to invade the U.S.
7: Red Dawn.
8: Yeah. And instead of parachuting the male members, the gestating members of their forces would be parachuting in. Is she wearing a fanny pack? I don't think so. And then they're giving birth to citizens. Right? I mean, those examples would be exactly it. Because then you have to, because Alito, I think, made the point. You don't know why they're here. We can only go through what they've demonstrated to get here, right? So if they're here illegally, we don't know if they're here long-term to do us harm or not. We have no idea. But if you've gone through the legal process, you've at least been vetted, and they've been given a chance to demonstrate that they have an intent to be here long-term and make this their domicile. That's the whole idea,
7: right?
8: And that their allegiance belongs here.
7: I'm just amazed how, because like I said, I get irritated every time I see the domicile argument, because it's the point's moot. It doesn't matter
8: right.
7: based on the 14th Amendment.
8: Right.
7: It's why did you have exemptions? Mm-hmm. What were the exemptions?
8: What's the source of the exemptions? Yeah, what's the thought behind that?
7: Right.
8: Why would you carve those out and say that it does not apply there?
7: Right. Loyalty to the United States.
8: Yes.
7: And then when you see the immigration process of naturalized citizens, it is pledging allegiance to the United States of
8: yes.
7: America.
8: Yes. And coming here, and whether it starts with coming here on work visas, and then, you know, then you start applying and you tell them, you know, I intend to try and make permanent residence here. You're going through that legal process.
7: Right.
8: And then at some point, I welcome those. Billy Idol became an American citizen. Right on. That's great. I welcome everybody who wants to go through the process legally to become an American citizen to do so legally. Because where it does apply for Gorsuch is you don't know what their intent is. How do you know?
7: You don't.
8: You can't possibly. They haven't demonstrated at all to you. It doesn't matter what they say. Oh, no, I plan to live here long term. You can't just believe that. There's a reason that we have a legal process that takes time to demonstrate that your allegiance is to the U.S. Even if you're marrying someone, if if you're a foreign citizen and you come here and you're going to marry an American citizen, it doesn't just happen right away. They're going to scrutinize and go, well, wait a minute. Is this a marriage of convenience to get citizenship?
7: Mm-hmm.
8: They're going to go through that. They're going to go through that process for a reason.
7: They want to know the they want to know
8: exactly
7: the intent. In
8: yep
7: fact, they want to know what was the movie with Sandra Bullock and what's his name?
8: Hmm.
7: Remember, she was a Canadian citizen, and then they
8: Ryan Reynolds.
7: Ryan Reynolds.
8: Yeah, that was a great movie.
7: And then they yeah get remember they had to go
8: through, she was the boss, and
7: but they had to go through it with immigration.
8: Right.
7: You know, they questioned them whether they really were in a relationship or not, and it was supposed to be a relationship of convenience.
8: Right.
7: But of course, Ryan Reynolds just had to fall in love with
8: right. Of course,
7: Sandra Bullock at that
8: right time. And vice versa.
7: The mean overpowering boss.
8: The proposal.
7: Ron, that was it. Yeah, Betty White was in that, right?
8: Yeah.
7: She was in that too.
8: It was great scenery that where his family lived.
7: Oh yeah, with that
8: was
7: scenery.
8: Posh.
7: Yeah, exactly.
8: That was great.
7: It's like, I want to stay in that house and I want to go in that town for
8: I want to go there for a
7: day
8: vacation,
7: or two.
8: Right?
7: But the point is, that's the reality of if you wish to become an American citizen.
8: Well, I talked about my friend who from Germany came over here and she met someone. She fell in love. He was a citizen. He died unexpectedly. But before she could obtain citizenship, he died before she could obtain citizenship because it takes a while. And she had to go back home to Germany. And that applies for a reason. You know, she was domiciled here. What if she had a baby here?
7: We are Red Eye Radio.
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7: We are Red Eye Radio. He's Eric Hurley and I'm Gary McNamara. Wow. Just went to the Babylon Bee.
8: Yeah.
7: Their headlines. Supreme Court rules any baby born at Olive Garden is an Italian citizen. I love this one. American missionaries dispatched to Europe to spread the good news about air conditioning. But my favorite one,
8: yeah.
7: In the most exciting moment in the history of the WNBA, woman points at another woman. Oh, my gosh. The Sophie Cunningham thing. I mean, gosh. That after Caitlin Clark got hurt, I mean, that thing has gone viral.
8: Yeah.
7: Pointing.
8: Yeah. Yeah.
7: By the way, she has extremely long arms.
8: Yeah, no, she does.
7: I mean, I'm like,
8: but it's so funny when the one where it's with Trump pointing and then her pointing and then Trump pointing and
7: yeah.
8: You know, it's like that's funny. That's hilarious.
7: That is I'm you know, I'm thinking about that you know, that has just upped her marketing potential.
8: Oh yeah,
7: like you yeah. can't believe.
8: No, the one thing, right? And she's got it down. That was it's fun.

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16: News this hour from Town Hall. I'm Jason Walker. Males barred from playing on athletic teams featuring women.
17: The Supreme Court upholds the transgender sports ban in two states, Idaho and West Virginia. The justices ruling the states can block biological males from participating in girls' sports teams at both public schools and universities. Justice Kavanaugh writing the opinion for the 6-3 majority.
16: And the court also ruled to lift campaign spending limits.
17: The Supreme Court striking down long-standing campaign finance restrictions, Justice Kavanaugh writing the opinion as the justices voting along party lines 6-3 to side with the GOP argument regarding those limits on campaign spending.
16: That is Laura Winters. In the meantime, the High Court also upholding a broad conception of birthright citizenship. It rejected President Trump's executive order that had declared children born to people in the United States illegally are not American citizens.
18: The justices, in a decision in a New Hampshire case Tuesday, relied on a long-settled understanding of the 14th Amendment, adopted after the Civil War, and more recent federal laws in ruling anyone born in the country is a citizen, with limited exceptions. The Republican president's restrictions had been blocked by several lower courts and had not taken effect. Three conservative justices would have allowed the restrictions to take effect.
16: That is correspondent Bernie Bennett reporting. Now, the price you pay for that morning cup of coffee may be on the way down. Here's Bill Alexander.
4: Nestle may reduce coffee prices for consumers as bean costs decline, a senior company executive said Tuesday. The company will consider lower bean prices when setting retail prices, a potential boost to consumers seeking some relief from high coffee prices in recent years. Coffee prices rose sharply in 2024 and reached record highs in 2025 after adverse weather affected supplies.
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19: El Dorados, I don't think I've ever been this enthusiastic about a documentary movie as I am about The Story of Everything. 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I'm telling you, Darwin would be so embarrassed if he were alive today. 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
16: Well, the summertime weather for some of this week's soccer games could prove to be very dangerous for World Cup players and fans.
20: A threatening heat dome will engulf the central and eastern part of the country this week, with heat index temperatures, which combine air temperature with humidity, soaring into the triple digits in some places. Conditions will bring above average temperatures to World Cup host cities like Boston, Philadelphia, and Kansas City, Missouri, all of which have open-air stadiums. Bob Agner reporting.
16: Technology from American companies being used to power a revolution in the scam industry, playing a key role in the industrialization and globalization of fraud. That's the findings of a new investigation from the Associated Press. Watchdogs say these companies have the capacity to do more to protect against abuse, but lack the legal, regulatory, and business incentives to crack down on crime. Breaking news and analysis, townhall.com. Federal officials providing details on the deaths of the recent firefighters.
21: Three firefighters killed Saturday battling a wildfire along the Colorado-Utah border were part of a specialized crew that goes into remote areas by helicopter to quickly put out new and rapidly escalating blazes. The crew was overcome after deploying emergency shelters to shield themselves from the fast-moving flames. Two other crew members suffered burns. The U.S. Forest Service identified those killed as 38-year-old Emily Barker of Clinton Township, Michigan, 27-year-old Nick Hutcherson of Glendale, Arizona, and 26-year-old Sidney Watson of Warrior, Alabama. I'm Ben Thomas.
16: New Jersey Republican Congressman Tom Kaine Jr. revealing the reason for his four-month absence from the House of Representatives. Kaine says he was being treated for depression during that lengthy absence. More on these stories, townhall.com.
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1: 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Gary McNamara and Eric Harley talk about everything from politics to social issues and news of the day. Whether you're up late or you're just starting your day, welcome to the show from the Relief Factor Studios. This is Red Eye Radio.
0: All across America, we are Red Eye Radio. He is Eric Hurley, and I'm Gary McNamara. Welcome, and good morning. You know, the one thing I was thinking about is the number of Supreme Court decisions that basically totally pervert, or court decisions, not just Supreme Court decisions. I'm looking here at the whole radical, the transgender decision yesterday in sports, and I was looking at the Federal Appeals Court for the Ninth Circuit that agreed that the Idaho law, before the Supreme Court got a hold of it, violates the 14th Amendment's guarantee of equal treatment. Look at that. Equal treatment. That's what the gay marriage decision, that's how that changed the 14th Amendment. Now, the good thing about where the left is going, and we said this after, because the 14th Amendment is about equal protection under the law, and it was meant to protect slaves that had become citizens of the United States.
3: Right.
0: That's what it was about. We all know that.
3: Right.
0: And but it was equal protection under the law. You're treated equally, basically under the criminal justice system when it comes to rights and all of that. Gay marriage got to equal treatment under the law, not equal protection. I pray that the liberals really mean and wish to push equal treatment under the law. Why? Because if it's equal treatment, then all taxes have to be the same.
3: Same dollar amount.
0: I've said this since the gay marriage decision, and anybody that I've talked to, even an expert, just sort of they don't want to go there.
3: Yeah,
0: because if it's equal treatment instead of equal protection under the law, then everybody gets treated the same, not the same percentage, the exact same amount. You truly believe that government should treat everybody the same, there can be no billionaires tax.
3: Right.
0: Because your point is on the, Gary, you're wrong on this, because what we want is equal treatment where we want equal treatment.
3: And it's equal if they're in the same category. Well, that's not equal.
0: You know, that's where the whole 14th Amendment was, you know, where they were able to get away with that by saying, right, we're treating people of certain levels the same.
3: Right.
0: Well, after gay marriage, it was specifically no equal treatment.
3: Right.
0: Because obviously even the court recognized that a heterosexual marriage is different than a homosexual marriage.
3: Mm-hmm.
0: They're different. Why are they different? You have two sexes.
3: Yeah.
0: They're separate sexes that are getting married. That's the difference. And the whole point was, but everybody should be treated equally. Fine. Everybody pay the same amount in taxes.
3: The same dollar amount, not percentage.
0: Same dollar amount. If you truly believe in equal treatment, that's always my fun sidebar there. Listen to this here. The U.S. Court of Appeals for the Ninth Circuit said that the Idaho law violated the 14th Amendment guarantee of equal treatment and prohibited Idaho from enforcing the ban. The Court of Appeals reasoned that the Idaho law was intended to categorically ban transgender women and girls from public school sports teams that correspond with their gender identity. The law also discriminates on the basis of sex, a lower court ruled, because athletes on girls' and women's teams are subject to invasive sex verification procedures to implement that policy, while athletes on the boys' and men's teams are not. Really?
3: Yeah.
0: It violates the 14th Amendment on all of those particular issues? Really? Really now? The Court of Appeals really made that argument?
3: Mm-hmm.
0: What it came down to was what Title IX meant. What was the original meaning of Title IX? Which, by the way, it was Obama who changed it. People wonder, how did this thing all get started legally? It was the Obama Justice and Education Department that decided, because remember, he was the smartest man, the smartest president we ever had, that biological sex is what you think you are. It was Obama that started the whole thing. Remember,
3: he even said later, race is a social construct.
0: Right. He even said race is a social construct.
3: But they said in that joint edict with the Department of Education and Department of Justice, this is our interpretation of Title IX.
0: Yes.
3: Mm-hmm. Which, of course, it was a gross misinterpretation of Title IX.
0: Kavanaugh's conclusion that the Idaho, and then there was the West Virginia one, laws do not violate Title IX or the Constitution. First, he explained, Title IX bars discrimination on the basis of sex, and the regulations that implement the law expressly permit schools to maintain separate teams for members of each sex. When both the law and the regulations refer to sex, he wrote, they mean biological sex because that was the ordinary meaning of the word when they were enacted in the 1970s. Indeed, he continued, the Title IX regulations allowed separate sports teams precisely because of the biological differences between the sexes.
3: Yep. And it's, you know, it's, to us, it was always a basic decision. There aren't a lot of moving parts because of Title IX.
0: And as has been brought up many times, you're banning transgenders from sports.
3: No, they weren't.
0: No. You can play on the team of your biological sex.
3: Yep.
0: Yeah, but we might not be able to make the team where we can make the women's team. And so?
3: And remember, part of their argument, too, was, well, then that student would be uncomfortable in the locker room.
0: Yeah.
3: And it doesn't matter if all the girls are.
0: The left went bonkers, completely.
3: Yeah. Well, remember, this was, in terms of women's issues, this one in 2024 was a greater political driver at the polls than abortion. And now, you know, it's here, it's done. Because, again, a decision like this doesn't take much contemplation. The question should transgenders be able to play in women's sports? It's, should biological men be able to play?
0: Yes.
3: In women's sports? That's the question.
0: Right.
3: Because they wanted it to be about a new
0: civil
3: rights movement for transgenders. And that's why they would say, well, transgenders should be able, well, you can play according to what you were born as.
0: Yeah, you can be a trans man and play on a women's team because you're a biological woman.
3: Mm-hmm.
0: And see, they're furious because they wish to keep promoting the delusion that if you believe you are another sex, then in reality you are, which of course is completely and totally insane.
3: Right.
0: You're not. You may think you are. Doesn't matter what you think. It's biologically what you are, XX, XY.
3: Yep. That's it.
0: Who was doing, was this NBC yesterday, I think? Ready? Let me play this audio cut here.
3: All right.
0: All right. Trigger warning.
3: Okay. All right. Here we go.
2: Just a quick note here. The terms that we're using here during our reporting, biological male, biological female, the high court put those terms in quotations in their decision and their dissent. But just so you know, we're using those terms from the decision itself, biological male, biological female.
5: Don't blame us, please.
0: But the dissent put it in quotes as if that's just an opinion.
5: That's how they wrote it. We didn't write that.
0: But they were talking about the dissent on it.
3: Yeah.
0: Not, again, the dissent, which was the liberal justice. Now, the thing we've always said is Jackson should not have been part of it because she cannot define what a woman is.
3: Right. In fact, on many women's issues decisions,
5: right,
3: she should not be a part of it.
0: But it was, I mean, it's just, it's so stupid. It really is just so damn stupid.
5: We didn't do that. Just so you know, we didn't do that. That was in quotations. That wasn't us.
3: All right. All right. Yeah. Walking on eggshells tonight at 11.
0: Oh, yeah. All the networks were doing it.
3: Yeah. Yeah.
0: No concern about biological women at all.
3: None.
0: And as you said, it's the you think of where the Democratic Party and where the media has gone on this, the liberal media, the radical transgender movement. They are absolutely the most misogynist and sexist people you could possibly meet.
3: Right.
0: The threatening of what Riley Gaines has had to go through, and the women of the Ivy League. Remember when that all happened?
3: Right.
0: The swimmers, how they were forced.
3: Yep.
0: You better get in line, or we'll destroy your life.
3: Right.
0: The hate, the misogyny, the sexism, which is mainstream in the Democrat Party. It's not. It's almost as great as communism in the Democratic Party.
3: Well,
0: no, but this is absolutely mainstream. There is no, this isn't a fringe opinion.
3: No.
0: The misogyny and sexism of the radical transgender movement is absolutely institutionalized inside the Democratic Party and inside the liberal media.
3: Oh, yeah.
0: And you saw it yesterday.
3: Yep.
0: And it's absolutely reprehensible. Because it's pure hatred of biological women. Absolutely pure hatred. They wish to erase them.
3: Yep.
0: More than the Bills do O.J. Simpson. If you saw, he's not going to be on the...
3: Yeah.
0: He was on the Wall of Fame. They've taken him off for the new stadium.
3: Yeah.
0: But just unbelievable. But they... But the funny thing is, they're trying to wrap their hatred of women, their misogyny, and their sexism as some type of virtue signaling that they care.
3: Yeah.
0: It's really amazing.
3: No, I mean, it's, and then, you know, Trump is a misogynist.
0: Exactly.
3: And yet their party... You know, what happened to Kamala on December 3rd of 2019 when she had to drop out? Americans aren't ready for a woman president or a woman of color, and it was the primary. Sorry, that's your own party.
0: It's your own party. Yep.
3: 2008, same thing. Sorry, Hillary. It's his time.
0: With identity politics, which is the racism of the Democratic Party.
3: Yep.
0: Now with the anti-Semitism. The Nazism,
3: yep.
0: The hatred of women and the radical transgender movement, the misogyny, the sexism. Wow, they've got it all covered.
3: No, they do. They do.
0: Anything that's about hate and racism and Nazism and communism and authoritarianism.
3: Look to the left.
0: The Democratic Party owns
3: they
0: it
3: own
0: now.
3: It. They own it.
0: We are Red Eye Radio.
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7: Having a 4th of July cookout? 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
7: But also, with many parts of the country experiencing 90 degree plus high temperatures in recent days and going into Independence Day.
8: If you are serving your food on a picnic table outside and the weather is above 90 degrees Fahrenheit, that food is only going to have 1 hour before it is potentially unsafe and could make you sick.
7: Instead of the normal 2 hour time window for food safety. Carruthers says no matter the cookout location, a reliable cold source is needed both before and after food is cooked. I'm Rod Bain reporting for the U.S. Department of Agriculture in Washington, D.C.
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0: We're Red Eye Radio. He's Eric Carlin. I'm Gary McNamara. I want to play this audio cut. Kristen Wagoner from the Alliance for Defending Freedom on CNN about the decision on Title IX and transgenders in sports.
1: Do you believe there should be other limits? She says this is step one, in her view, on pushing trans people out of public life. Should there be bans in other areas or something that you're pushing for that would limit the rights of trans people in other areas of public life?
2: Because of the differences in the male body to the female body, it's appropriate that when sex matters, we recognize it in the law. And let's talk about Becky Pepper Jackson in this moment.
1: Let me just stop you there for a second. Where do you believe sex matters specifically?
2: I think it matters on the athletic field, and we can see the evidence of that. Becky Pepper Jackson displaced and defeated 470 girls 1,400 times during his middle school career. Took two regional championships and one state championship, sexually harassed and threatened with vile language to violate another woman in the locker room. That's what we're talking about here. Our girls deserve equal opportunities on the field and privacy in their locker rooms.
1: And to follow up on the question, do you believe she is concerned that there will be other efforts, right, in public life? So you said where sex matters. You're talking specifically, I know, about sports and on the field. Are there other areas that you believe sex matters that you would be pushing for?
2: I think that sex matters in private spaces. I think that in our dorm rooms and in our locker rooms, we shouldn't be forced or shamed because we don't want to undress in front of a male. When a male, like Becky Pepper Jackson, which this actually happened, threatens to put male genitalia into one of the female teammates, you know that body parts matter, and that's what this case was about. So yes, I do think that in private spaces it matters greatly. But this decision was very clearly focused on sports, and the court said so in
0: There you go.

0: and play.
1: Yeah, no, they can allow it.
0: Right, this doesn't stop that.
1: No, they can allow it.
0: What it simply has said is schools and districts that say no, women's sports,
2: they're allowed to prohibit it.
0: You can keep it now. Yep. I wonder if, because now that they've made this case, whether somebody in a school district that says no, boys must compete, can file based on Title IX. Because this upholds the law in two different states,
2: mm-hmm.
0: that the law is constitutional, where only women can play and biological women can play against biological women.
2: Mm-hmm.
0: The next thing would be a lawsuit in a state or a district that says no males must be able to compete against you, whether at that point, based on Title IX, which I believe you do, you have a great lawsuit ahead.
2: Mm. Yeah, we might see that. Yeah. Yeah. You know, but again, you know, for me, there weren't many moving parts here. It was pretty clear.
0: No,
2: it's clear to most everybody. And again, it's not the question of whether transgenders should be able to play sports. Never has been. It's about whether men should be able to play on women's sports.

0: With SRN News, I'm Jason Walker. A ship has run aground at the Strait of Hormuz after not running Iran's approved route through the water. Authorities identified the vessel as a foreign container ship, but offered no other details. 14 school kids have been killed, 8 more hurt when a roof collapsed at a tutoring center in Pakistan. The owner of the building arrested. Turkey gearing up for next week's NATO summit on the 7th and 8th. President Trump is slated to attend. As the nation celebrates birthday number 250 this weekend, the legislative branch has momentarily called it quits. House leadership abruptly canceling votes Tuesday and sending lawmakers home early. Situation in Venezuela getting worse. Healthcare system there is at a breaking point. Officials say damaged hospitals are simply overwhelmed. SRN News.
1: A long time since I've been this excited about a movie like The Story of Everything. 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
5: And he is Eric Carlin. I'm Gary McNamara. Download our Red Eye Radio app today, and you can listen when and where you choose. The other decision coming out yesterday was on campaign financing, which they made the right decision.
6: Yeah,
5: it was a 6-3 majority that said the limit of political parties being able to spend money on their preferred candidates cannot be limited. Kavanaugh wrote the decision. Where is it here?
7: The opinion for the majority.
5: The opinion for the majority. Yes. Kavanaugh talked about that parties could spend for the first 200 years of this country, could spend freely to support their candidates during campaigns, and could do so in coordination with the candidates. Kavanaugh wrote for the majority. But that changed after Watergate, when Congress tried to purge money from politics. Congress's limited coordination expenditures to reduce what it saw as, quote, what it saw as wasteful and excessive campaign spending. Justice Kavanaugh writes, such limits preclude parties from amplifying the voice of their adherents, imposed additional monetary cost and burdens on the political parties, and inflict a stifling effect on the ability of the party to do what it exists to do. They also run headlong into the court's First Amendment precedents, which have repeatedly held Congress may not dictate how much political speech is too much or how much spending on speech is too much. There is only one legitimate government interest for restricting campaign finances. That's preventing corruption or the appearance of corruption. Coordinated spending limits aren't necessarily to advance either of those interests, for example. Mm-hmm. Just because you have money being spent. Corruption is corruption. If corruption exists, basically is what he's saying, you go after the corruption. But spending the money on speech, there's nothing corrupt about that. And, right. And you and I, you know, I remember when you had the... when McCain-Feingold came in.
7: Yeah. Yep.
5: And I still remember, oh, man. Whew. I was working at our great affiliate, KXL, and Russ Feingold was in. And I believe I was just, when I used to work at KXL in Portland, I did like, what was it, 9 to 12. And then Lars Larson, the great Lars Larson, was on after me.
7: Mm-hmm.
5: And it started with, just, you know, before he comes on, talk a little bit. And then it got to, well, then when he got on, we talked a little bit more. And this was during the Monica Lewinsky thing. There were times where I was on with them the first 2 hours, even when the guests were on. I had such a blast. When I worked in at KXL.
6: Yeah.
5: But one of the times, I think he had Russ Feingold in, and I was sitting right next to him. You know, Lars was in the, you know, the captain's chair.
6: Mm-hmm.
5: When I got off the air, we switched, you know, and I got in the guest chair, and Russ Feingold was right there next to me. And he was talking about McCain Feingold. I remember saying to him, who the hell do you think you are to say that you can limit? What do you mean that 2 months before that money should be limited as to what campaigns, you know, what campaigns money they can spend, you know, to promote commercials that, for example, commercials, remember they were banning commercials, types of commercials,
6: right?
5: Political parties from running commercials for a candidate,
6: right?
5: Like 2 months before an election.
6: Right.
5: And it was like the entire point of the money is to promote what the party and the candidate believe. That's why they have the money. They spend the money in order to put out advertisement.
6: It's why people give them the money.
5: Right. And by the way, for the Republican Party, could you please message more effectively with all this money?
6: Well, there's the thing.
5: Now that it opens up, could you please stay on point?
6: I saw one. It was the analysis. This will benefit the Republicans. I said, no, not really. If they don't know how to use the money, you and I have had that back and forth with people over the years. If the message, if the content in your message is crap,
5: yeah,
6: and you've got $2 billion and your opponent has $100,000 and has a better message, especially in today's world.
5: Social media.
6: Prime example, AOC. AOC's first opponent outspent her. I forget what the ratio was. She was a bartender. She's bringing up the tip jar, basically. And she won. And why was that? Now, and we don't believe the same thing she believes, but the people in her district did, and she won. You can spend all the money in the world if you want to, but your message is crap, GOP. If you don't know how to be on point, GOP, then it means two things, diddly and squat. So the money part of it, restricting the money part of it, again, is the ultimate attempt is to restrict free speech. Because it's not just that they have money, it's what the purpose of the money is and where the money came from. And we have a right to have our voices heard if we're donors or if we're a special interest group. That was the other thing, too, by the way, is that over the years that we've heard, well, these special interest groups, well, who do they represent? Where do they get their money?
5: Yeah, the people in that group, the people that support.
6: Belong to those members. That belong
5: to those ideas.
6: Yeah, and those are the things, you know, that we look at. You have to go back to the entire source to look at what the process is. Because people come up with this arbitrary, you know, I don't know where they came up with 2 months. Well, 2 months. Blah, blah, blah. Why not three? Why not six? Why not for the whole year? Why not never? You know, there's their problem, is everything is always arbitrary. We're going to cap the amount that they can spend and limit the time in which they can spend it.
5: Well, it's the same thing with the whole thing that, remember when we had, going back to Portland again, remember we had the Portland director of Occupy Wall Street,
6: yeah.
5: And it was on, corporations.
6: Right.
5: Corporations aren't people. Go, well, no, a corporation is a law.
6: Yeah.
5: It's basically, you know, state law to regulate business, but the people run those businesses.
6: Right.
5: And if it's an American company, it's, Americans that are in that company mm-hmm. and run that company.
6: Mm-hmm.
5: But the fact is they all have free speech rights. The corporation, you know, well, corporation is a set of laws. But the people, you know, corporation doesn't exist unless there are people. Those people have the right to promote their message of their corporation. You may not like it. Well, then that's why there's special interest groups and unions and, you know, whatever.
6: Right.
5: To spend the money in order to get their message out.
6: Yep.
5: And the government has no damn business telling people how much money they can use to promote the things that they believe.
6: Right.
5: And I'm talking about messages that I think suck.
6: Mm-hmm.
5: You know, I in the morning time, I'll get up and turn on the TV, and if, you know, whatever early morning TV, my God, there is nothing on TV.
6: Ugh.
5: But they play the, you know, it's all the old shows. It's Matlock and mm-hmm. the Rockford Files and mm-hmm. all that. But in those programs in the morning, on streaming and everything, it's the ACLU with, I believe, totally disingenuous ads. But they're basically saying, you know, send us money so we can promote and we can do what we need to do, you know, to make sure that all people are equal.
6: Yeah.
5: And what they talking about is illegal immigration.
6: Right.
5: Or when they keep talking about they're banning books. And most people are like, what the hell are they talking about? Nobody's banning books. What do you mean they're banning books? Oh, you mean like we've always had age-appropriate material for children in schools? That's not banning, but you're trying to make the case disingenuously that, you know, that there's a bunch of people on the right that are banning books from adults.
6: Right.
5: And that's not happening.
6: No.
5: Well, that's an incorrect message, but, you know, until somebody files a defamation lawsuit, which you're not going to be able to get on something like that, well, that's their interpretation of the law, and it's all-inclusive, whatever. There's mm-hmm. nothing you can do. But that message, they're trying to raise money. They're spending money in order to raise money, but they're putting out a message that isn't truthful.
6: Right.
5: Yep. I'm against it. I don't want the government to limit that.
6: No. No. Absolutely not. And
5: if you start talking about, well, political ads must tell the truth, then all political ads are gone.
6: Right. Right, exactly. John Smith is going to work harder than anybody's ever worked harder for the people of his state.
5: Even harder than Clinton?
6: Yes.
5: I've never worked so hard in my life.
6: I'm telling you. It was so great. So great. And the problem is that, you know, in that, libel or lying about something specific, you know. John Smith once robbed a bank when he was 18. Well, if that's not true, of course, that's against the law. Those laws already exist. I happen to know he did rob the bank, though. The problem is, and he won't work hard. The left has been working to limit free speech. Why? Because they don't want to have the debate. Because if something sounds a little off, then people go, wait a minute, did that actually happen? Then they go to their favorite AI platform and look it up. Did that actually take place? Did this person actually do this or whatever it is? If they're paying attention, those that are willfully ignorant probably don't even pay attention to ads at all. But we should never, ever limit free speech. And political ads are part of free speech. The government doesn't have the right to limit them. Period. Period. Again, not that many moving parts here. You know, they just arbitrarily came up with these numbers years ago and started throwing them out there. Well, we should limit it to this.
5: I just remember, though, with the whole McCain-Feingold, where I just pointed out this is wrong, this is against our, you have no business, government's got no business telling, especially in political free speech,
6: right?
5: You know what, and he was so angry at me. He couldn't make a point.
6: Right.
5: He could not make it. He just was angry. Right. You could tell he was furious at me, and then after the interview, stormed out.
6: Right. Yeah. Yeah. It's what happens. The truth will do that sometimes. It will anger the left. And that's why they didn't want ads on the air. They don't want to have the debate. And again, just assume that the ads are wrong and filled with lies. Okay, people can do their own homework.
5: Yeah.
6: They're capable of finding the truth.
5: We are Red Eye Radio.
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0: We are Red Eye Radio. He's Art Carley, and I'm Gary McNamara. And you know, the thing is, when you look at if I'm, for example, the head of the RNC or the DNC, even though neither would happen, especially the DNC.
1: Yeah.
2: Right.
0: Yeah. I'd be looking at it and say, I want the ability to have more money to put out my messages for specific candidates because of social media. Social media has come to dominate so much. I need to make sure that I put out my message. But the other thing is, when you see what happened with the attempt of government to censor.
2: Yeah,
0: right. Well, we saw what happened with X.
2: Yep.
0: It's more important that we ensure that political parties and candidates have the money that they wish to spend, because we know how the FBI, you know, how involved they were with the censoring of Twitter. We know how the Democrats who were a part, who were really the ones that were in the Twitter files, I think were scared to death when they actually saw how government was attempting to censor the truth to Americans.
2: On the laptop thing.
0: On the laptop.
2: With Facebook.
0: When you look at COVID.
2: Zuckerberg talked about it.
0: Yeah, when you look at COVID.
2: Yep.
0: When you look at all of this where government was attempting to censor the truth, then you need political parties, you need special interest groups, you need lobbyists, you need all these other people that don't have as much power as we've seen the government have to have the money that they need to put out their message, irrespective of whether I agree with their message or not.
2: Right, exactly. It applies to all.

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11: Breaking news this hour from Town Hall. I'm Rich Thomason. Now that the Supreme Court has spoken, President Trump is pressing Congress to take action on birthright citizenship. The high court struck down the president's executive order limiting birthright citizenship. So Mr. Trump says lawmakers should draft legislation to address the issue. Strait of Hormuz, still a major sticking point, standing in the way of a settlement between Iran and the United States. The U.S. insisting the strait is an international waterway. Iran says it should control the strait. Now, Iranian state TV reports a container ship has run aground after not following Iran's instructions for passage. And so it begins.
12: A threatening heat dome will engulf the central and eastern part of the country this week, with heat index temperatures, which combine air temperature with humidity, soaring into the triple digits in some places. Conditions will bring above average temperatures to World Cup host cities like Boston, Philadelphia, and Kansas City, Missouri, all of which have open-air stadiums. Bob Agner reporting.
11: It is a first. For the first time ever, Republicans will be holding a national convention in advance of the all-important midterm elections.
13: It's an unusual event aimed at boosting turnout in races that will decide whether the party maintains control of Congress. The convention will be held in Dallas on September 9th and 10th. Although both major parties traditionally hold blockbuster conventions during presidential campaigns, Trump has long floated the idea of a similar gathering this year to focus voters' attention on a sprawling collection of House and Senate races. Democrats consider holding a similar convention but rejected the idea as they struggle with fundraising woes. Keith Peters, Washington.
11: On Wall Street, the way things stand now, looks like we'll be headed for a lower open later on. The Dow futures down 139 points. NASDAQ futures off 152. More on these stories at townhall.com.
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11: The manhunt goes on for a suspect following an explosion, injured three people in Monaco.
15: Authorities in Monaco say an explosion at the threshold of an apartment building Monday night may have been a targeted attack. Monaco's Minister of State says surveillance footage showed the suspect walking around the area several times while waiting for the victims. Prosecutor Stéphane Thibault says a lone suspect dropped off a package which exploded as the three occupants of the ground floor apartment arrived. A man, a woman, and a 13-year-old child were wounded, and two bystanders further down the street were hurt by flying glass. Media reports identified one of those injured as Vadim Yermolaev, a Ukrainian construction tycoon who has lived in Monaco since 2021 and was sanctioned by Ukraine in 2023 for ties to Russia. Neighbor Silvano Ippolito says his wife, a doctor, provided first aid to the woman who had lost a foot and was badly injured. I'm Jennifer King.
11: News and analysis at townhall.com. Egg producers will shell out millions to settle price-fixing allegations.
16: The Justice Department in 17 states reached settlement agreements with three major egg producers this week to resolve allegations that the companies illegally colluded for years to raise prices, including when the cost of eggs soared to record highs last year. The investigation found that Cal-Maine Foods for Sova and Hickman's Egg Ranch coordinated on bids submitted to Ernerberry Publications, a company that runs an index key to determining how much grocery stores, restaurants, and others pay for billions of eggs each year. None of the companies admitted wrongdoing, but will collectively pay $3.3 million.
11: Correspondent Lisa Dwyer. Job openings held at a surprisingly strong 7.6 million in May. The American labor market remaining resilient in the face of the economic shock from the Iran war. Townhall.com.
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12: Good morning. Originating, as always, from our flagship station, WMAL, in Washington, D.C., but today still in Gotham City, New York, where the communists have taken over. It's Larry O'Connor here from the Relief Factor Studios. Good morning. The world exploded yesterday after we went off the air as a dozen or so Supreme Court decisions came down. We knew it was going to happen. This is what happens. And they always do it at 10 a.m. when we go off the air. So I've had to wait 23 hours to get to it today. And we will. We've got plenty to talk about. Is the birthright citizenship now a done deal? Is it over? Should we be blackpilling over this? Well, Kurt Schlichter doesn't think so. He actually has an interesting perspective on it. He's going to join us coming up in the 8 o'clock hour. Jim Campbell is with Alliance Defending Freedom. He's going to talk about all the clients involved and some of the unspoken stories related to the transgender athletes cases that we came out on the right side of. Carrie Severino is also going to join us. They're both in the 7 o'clock hour. Right now, though, we're going to go right to that transgender athletic story, something that I think a lot of people care deeply about. And we're going to do it from the legislative perspective, because unlike Roe v. Wade or other major decisions from the Supreme Court, this does not affect a federal law and therefore has a sweeping consequence for every single person in this country. No, this just basically allows states to put limits on the participation in sports based on gender slash sex. And that means state by state, there will be different laws enacted. And joining us right now is one of the lawmakers from the state of Maine who has taken this up as a personal cause for the last couple of years of her career. A friend of the program, State's Representative Laurel Libby, joins us now. And first of all, congratulations. I think you must have been thrilled when you saw the Supreme Court come down with this decision. From your perspective, break it down here for us, how these laws in West Virginia and Idaho that have now been upheld, what does that say to you in terms of what you can do in any other state in the union?
20: This was a huge decision yesterday and such good news for the entire country, even states like Maine, where it doesn't have direct immediate ramifications. But 27 states have passed laws that protect women and girls, that ensure a fair, safe, and level playing field. And so those states have now been affirmed. They have the right to pass these laws. And states like Maine that have yet to pass laws protecting our women and girls, we should follow their example, follow their lead, follow what Maine citizens want, and pass similar laws.
12: You know, it's funny. My initial instinct when I saw this go by yesterday was, oh, this may be good news for Democrats because it takes the issue off the table politically, because they don't want to talk about it. It's the last thing they want to talk about. It's a political death knell for them. But now I realize, and after I read a little bit, it's like, oh, whoa, wait a minute. Actually, this makes it even more politically viable, because basically every state, including a deep blue state like Maine, like yours, Representative Libby, you now have every right to take up this debate and put Democrats back on the hot seat. They can't say it's unconstitutional. They can't use the fig leaf that this is a problem with equal protection.
20: And that's one of the arguments that they made last year when they killed every bill that came before us regarding protecting girls' sports. They said, well, this is unconstitutional. And you're right. Now they can't make that excuse. They have no excuse whatsoever to not pass legislation ensuring a fair, safe, and level playing field in Maine. So it'll be interesting to see what the next excuse is. However, in Maine, we do have a ballot initiative pending. It will be on the ballot this year or next year, where Maine citizens will get to make the decision instead of the legislature.
12: Now, first of all, what do the polls look like? Because I can't make sense of Maine sometimes. Forgive me. It's a lovely place, and you're a lovely person, and most Mainers are lovely people. But I can't tell where they stand on things politically sometimes. Do you have a sense of how Mainers feel about this issue and where they might come down politically?
20: Of course, Democrat Governor Janet Mills and the Augusta Democrat majority do not align with Maine citizens. Polling is very clear. Two-thirds of Mainers believe that biological males don't belong in girls' sports. This is common sense to Mainers. It's only the extreme left that follows this ideology in our state. And I have to tell you, back in 2024, we only lost the majority by 60 votes across the entire state. Wow. So while the left is advancing this extreme ideology, that majority is not as wide as some might think.
4: Right. Well, that's actually quite insightful and quite fascinating. And it sort of blows away the myth that this is, you know, I always call this a one of the culture war issues and the thing that really just appeals to the deep red states. No, this you just said it yourself. It's common sense. It's logic. And if you're politically against something that is common sense, that tends to not work out for you on election day, I would think.
20: The Democrats are counting on things going their way every 2 years when the legislature is reelected. But over time, we've seen that there is this shift coming. Whether that means majorities in 2026 or not, I can't promise you that. But we do see this shift coming, and I do believe our state will be red before too long.
4: So when you and again, you've spoken so passionately about this, and you got punished by your legislature, if I remember. Didn't you get like silenced and excised, and they tried to violate you from being able to even bring up this issue on the floor?
20: Yes, I was censured, which in our state currently means that you cannot vote or speak on the floor. And I had to take my case to the Supreme Court in order to be able to represent my constituents.
4: Amazing how women's voices are silenced when they try to speak up about this, to defer to men who, for whatever reason, and I have compassion for people who are so confused that they believe that they're the other sex, so that those men can have some imaginary rights in these realms. So when you saw this decision come down, just on a personal level, what does this mean to you as a woman? And I'm assuming that did you play athletics as well when you were in school? I mean, this is, it's such a deeply emotional issue, I think. And as a father of daughters, it matters so much to me as well. I'm wondering, you know, how were you affected by this personally?
20: Well, given that Maine isn't directly impacted immediately by this decision, I honestly didn't expect that personally I would feel much of anything. But yesterday was a huge day. It was a little bit emotional. It was very exciting because we have seen, you know, we've seen at the federal level a go along and get along. We saw the Biden administration putting this radical agenda out there.
4: Yeah.
20: And so to see such a dramatic turnaround in the last couple of years, it is incredible. And it's such a weird thing, Larry, to be sitting here as a Republican state representative and be the feminist in the room here in Maine.
4: Right. This is a huge victory for women.
20: This is never where I expected to be.
4: And it's the conservatives who get to celebrate it. And actually, that's actually right on brand, in my opinion. So to me, that there are three major aspects of the gender agenda right now that we're fighting out against, especially with regard to athletics. And I want to address each of them, if I could, in our final couple of minutes. The first one is competitiveness. And this is the one I think Democrats try to weasel. We saw Gavin Newsom do this. Well, obviously, it's not fair to have transgender women, as he calls them, competing against women because they have a competitive advantage. And that is an issue. That's a big part of this, I think, because this has robbed young women of opportunities that they otherwise would have through women's athletics. And that's kind of a big deal, right?
20: Absolutely. And they try to downplay that. Like, oh, well, it shouldn't be about competition. It should be about inclusivity.
4: Right.
20: No, it's about competition. I was a mediocre athlete, and I can't imagine the folks who excelled in my sport having those opportunities taken away from them. Utterly unfair.
4: Like I said, that's the easy one. I mean, because everyone realizes that everyone knows it, even though the left tries to lie about that, too. Oh, there's no science to show that these men have a competitive advantage. It's ridiculous on the face of it. The second is the safety issue, or the privacy issue, for that matter. Young girls should be able to be in a private space. If they need to disrobe in a locker room, they shouldn't have to worry about being exposed to a naked man or exposing themselves to a naked man. That's a big issue. And Democrats don't really want to touch that part of it, right?
20: No, they don't. They pivot and say that it's, you know, Republicans wanting to look at genitals. It's a ridiculous argument. Actually, we'd be quite content to leave all genitals out of it if they would simply stop putting this radical agenda forward that would make all of us very, very happy.
0: Yeah.
20: And I, the thought of having my child, my daughter, in a locker room with a male exposing themselves infuriates me.
0: Absolutely. Amen. All right. In our final minute, this is the third one, and it's the one that nobody ever wants to talk about, really. But it's more fundamental. This is about the truth. We need to just acknowledge the truth that men and women are not the same. And for whatever reason, a man or a woman, for that matter, is going through a process where they believe in their head that they are, in fact, what they are not. We need to stand for the truth. And I think that we need to keep coming back to that point, Representative.
20: We do. And here's the truth, Larry. Boys are boys, girls are girls. Both may participate in sports.
0: Yes.
20: No one is being banned from anything. Everyone may participate, but they may participate according to biological reality. And that is as the sex that they were born.
0: The sex, yes. It's funny. It's the truth. It's a fundamental truth. And it's a truth that each and every one of us recognized inherently when we were toddlers. We knew that there was a difference between ourselves and our sisters or our brothers. Laurel Libby, state representative in Maine. Good luck with the fight. Keep us updated. We're excited to see where the state is going. We're excited to see where you're going. I appreciate you joining us.
20: Thank you so much.
0: Speaking of the truth, in a moment, we're going to show you how the mainstream media covered this story. Not a whole lot of truth out there, but that's why you come here. It's O'Connor and Company.
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0: Larry O'Connor here in New York today. And I try my best to remind you why you keep coming back here to O'Connor and Company. I try my best to keep reminding you why this is where you want to be on this station that you're listening to on the radio or the station that you're watching, Salem News Channel, on your streaming device, because of the garbage you get everywhere else. Here is how NBC announced this decision yesterday. They literally gave their viewers a trigger warning because of the language in the Supreme Court decision. What language was that? Well, here, take it away, NBC.
5: Rarely does a day go by here at the White House when the president doesn't
0: rail against the participation. That's not the one we want, guys. We want clip five, please, is the one we want. Number five, please.
24: The terms that we're using here during our reporting, biological male, biological female, the high court put those terms in quotations in their decision and their dissent. But just so you know, we're using those terms from the decision itself, biological male, biological female.
0: That was their special report where they broke into regular programming. Just so you know, we're not using those terms because we want to. They're in the biological male. By the way, why did SCOTUS put it in quotation marks? Like there's something, you know, I bet they had to negotiate over that because Ketanji Brown Jackson demanded that there were quotation marks. But then even worse, here's how ABC addressed it. This is cut three, please.
5: You had the exclusive interview with Becky Pepper Jackson, the transgender athlete at the center of the West Virginia case. She will no longer be able to participate on her track and field team.
25: That's right, a 15-year-old, the only known openly transgender student and athlete in the state of West Virginia, bravely brought this case to the Supreme Court, insisting that she had an equal right to play with the girls. But the Supreme Court today, 6-3 decision, written by Justice Brett Kavanaugh, said states, school districts can draw lines based on biological sex when it comes to sports teams in schools. And so that is a setback for Becky. 29 states that have similar laws as West Virginia will continue to stand. And I will note, Kira, that 21 states don't have bans on transgender athletes. Those are unaffected by this decision, but certainly a blow to that transgender community and student athletes on this last day of Pride Month.
0: Not only on the last day of Pride Month. Oh, the deepest cut of all. The entire story is told through the perspective of the transgender activists and what a disappointment they've been. Not once do they mention the actual girls that were affected by this, and they showed the pictures of this student, Becky Pepper Jackson, a teenage boy who is clearly going through some level of confusion at best, and maybe even psychological distortions at worst, thinking that he is a girl. I mean, of course, he is referred to as she in that report. and all of the devastation that, and the photographs that were played during the report show Becky Pepper Jackson as an athlete. What was the athlete? What was the sport? Track and field. Not running, not sprint. Discus. And other types of, you know, heavy throwing type sports where men have inherent advantages. That's how ABC News decided to focus the story. I'm going to take a different approach. I want to tell you about Adelaya. Adelaya is a young girl in the same school as Becky Pepper Jackson. Adelaya was the client of Alliance Defending Freedom. We're going to speak with one of the attorneys from Alliance Defending Freedom coming up in the next hour. Kristen Wagner with Alliance Defending Freedom posted on social media that no one in the media is going to talk about little Adelaya. They're also not going to talk about how Becky Pepper Jackson defeated 470 other girls 1,400 times during Becky Pepper Jackson's career in high school track and field in West Virginia. Becky Pepper Jackson won the state title as a man competing as a teenage girl. Also, Adelaya was sexually harassed in the locker room by Becky Pepper Jackson. That didn't come up in ABC News' report. Adelaya stopped playing school sports, the sport that she loved, because of Becky Pepper Jackson's ongoing presence in girls' sports and in her private spaces. But that's how the media addresses these stories. Not like I am right now, not talking about the young girl who was sexually harassed in a locker room and had to quit the sport she loved as a high school athlete because a boy bullied her and harassed her, disrobed in front of her, and denied her her opportunities. That the media won't do, but we will, and we will continue to do so courageously, like Adelaya. Hey, I want to tell you about my friends at BestHotGrill.com, who make the amazing Solair infrared gas grills. 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
2: With SRN News, I'm Rich Thomason in Washington. Now that the Supreme Court has spoken, President Trump is pressing Congress to take action on birthright citizenship. The High Court struck down the president's executive order limiting birthright citizenship. Mr. Trump urging lawmakers to draft legislation to address the issue. Strait of Hormuz remaining a major sticking point, standing in the way of an agreement between Iran and the U.S. The U.S. insisting the strait is an international waterway, while Iran says it should control the strait. One-fifth of the world's oil and natural gas passes through that waterway. For the first time, Republicans will be holding a national convention in advance of the all-important midterm elections. That gathering to be held in Dallas, it will take place September 9th and 10th. Watching Wall Street this morning, Dow futures down 112 points, NASDAQ futures off 131. More details, srnnews.com.
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9: Here, we're in New York, but of course we're broadcasting out of our flagship station WML in D.C. all the time, no matter where I am, which still originating out of Washington. And coming up in the next hour, we're going to speak, well, like I said, to Jim Campbell, Chief Legal Counsel of Alliance Defending Freedom. They represented that little girl who had to quit sports

0: because of a boy in her locker room. That's the story you're not hearing in the media. We'll talk to their attorney, her attorney, coming up in the next hour. Also, Carrie Severino, one of the best Supreme Court analysts. I think she clerked with Clarence Thomas. She's fabulous. She's going to break down all of these decisions. That's coming up in the next hour. Joining us right now, as he always does at this time, when we're lucky, it's the one and only legendary syndicated columnist, Cal Thomas. Cal, here we are. It's Independence Day week, and it really is exciting in Washington and in New York, by the way. New York played a big part in the revolution in this first week of independence. And we're talking about truths that are self-evident. And yet it took a Supreme Court ruling to affirm one of the most basic biological truths that are pretty self-evident for any child growing up when they start discovering that they're different as boys and girls. It took the Supreme Court to affirm that yesterday. What 250 years later, what truths are still yet to be self-evident?
1: Yes, well, Ketanji Brown, who can't define what a woman is, should have recused herself from that decision, yes. I think.
0: Well, I don't know if she had a pretty strong opinion, Cal. I think she took a biology class since her confirmation hearing.
1: Really? Well, that would be good to see. But this is all part of a bigger thing. You know, I remember a talk that the late Bishop Fulton Sheen gave several years ago at the National Prayer Breakfast. It was 1979, and he said, how do you define a football field? And he answered his own question by its boundaries. We are rapidly removing all kinds of boundaries, economic boundaries, moral boundaries from our country. And we're wondering why we're getting some of these crazy people elected in the Colorado election yesterday, more socialists elected. Yeah. William Bennett was ousted as senator. You've got that crazy woman who thinks we deserve 9/11 and Israel deserved October 7.
0: Yeah.
1: I mean, this is nuts stuff, and it's sweeping the country, and we better get ready for it because it's already here.
0: Yeah, that woman you're referring to, and I saw people in the media saying she's had anti-Israel views. No. She's pro-Hamas. There's a big difference. You can go ahead and listen. I'm pro-Israel. If you disagree with Israel, if you're anti-Israel, I'll have that discussion. But when you're pro-terrorist, that's a different thing, isn't it, Cal? I would think.
1: Yeah, and anti-Semitic. You know, the left is trying to separate. Well, yeah, I'm against Israel, but it's different than being anti-Semitic. No, it's not. The two go together. It's like saying, well, I'm for rights for black people, but I also believe in the Ku Klux Klan. Excuse me?
0: Yeah. I wonder how you think. Let's start with the transgender story, because there are a lot of Democrats who try to keep their political office or try to run for political office, and when challenged on this issue, if they're in a red state or a red district or a purple district, they can always avoid the question on the transgender stuff and say, "Listen, I understand. I'm sympathetic. It's not good for competition, but." It would be unconstitutional to ban. This is an equal protection thing. Well, they can't use that fig leaf anymore, Cal. And I wonder how this might affect the elections coming up in November.
1: You know, it's a good question. Things change awful quickly, and the anger against Trump has become so irrational that you can't have a conversation and haven't been able to have a conversation for several years about what Trump has actually done. You may not like his personality. You may not like his name calling, but he's actually getting things accomplished. Closing the border was a big deal. The problem now is with the Supreme Court allowing birthright citizen, you're going to have planes full of pregnant women coming to Guam and having their babies become instant U.S. citizens and all of the problems that's going to create. Look, I hate to use this analogy because some people are going to see it as racist. Coffee is black. My coffee here is black this morning. If I start pouring cream into the coffee, it dilutes the coffee. If I pour enough cream into it, it replaces the coffee. We have a country, the United States of America, that was built on shared values, shared faith, more or less, and a shared idea and vision of what we should be. This is why we've lasted 250 years. And there are people like these socialists now who are running, who openly say they want a different America. They want to destroy America. Remember, Barack Obama said he wanted to fundamentally transform America. He never said what was bad about it. He just wanted to fundamentally transform it. And now the socialists have picked it up and are running with it. We're in deep trouble. We may not make it to 300.
0: Well, in this Colorado victory that you mentioned last night in the primary, upending a 15-year veteran for the Democrats who actually had some seniority and actually could get something done for a party, even if they were in the minority. That's how the House works. That's not it. You know, everyone was writing this off as saying, well, that's New York Democrats, but that's not the same. This is Colorado. That's not New York City, Cal. This is a real canary in a coal mine situation.
1: Colorado used to be a fairly conservative state, or at least a purple one. They had Bill Armstrong as a senator there for many years, two terms, and he had two terms in the House before that, I recall. Yes, they had Gary Hart, but it was a fairly reasonable, balanced state. Now they're going all crazy, just like New York, like California, and like Illinois. And you can't sustain this kind of thing.
0: It's amazing, 20 years after legalizing pot, that they've all gone out of their minds in Colorado. Maybe there's a connection.
1: There's a connection, Larry. There is a connection. And now there are proposals to go national. Do we need more people who are out of their minds in America? Please.
0: I got to tell you something. I do love New York City. I used to live in New York. I've been here for 2 days, and it's hot summer, so, you know, the city starts to smell a little bit. But usually, you know, it's the smell of garbage and urine, because it's New York City. I got to tell you, Cal, the marijuana smell. Every block, no matter where you go, if you're walking around outside, forget about having fresh air, because everyone reeks of pot in this city.
1: Well, you don't have to buy it for yourself now. You can sniff it off of other people. I mean, we've gone from knives on the subway to pots on the street. It is crazy. It really is. I wouldn't live in New York. I mean, it used to be, you know, it's a wonderful town. The Bronx is up, the battery's down, the people riding a hole in the ground.
0: That is On the Town, ladies and gentlemen, the great Leonard Bernstein musical. Lyrics by?
1: Kelly Frank Sinatra.
0: And the lyrics? Comden and Green wrote the lyrics. Thank you very much.
1: That's it.
0: Very
1: they
0: proud. All right, let's turn to your show. Let's quickly get off of Broadway musicals before I get notes from every program director around the country and get to your column this week. It's running on July 2nd, and it's about Independence Day. Cal, give us a little preview about your reflections here 250 years later. First of all, it should be noted, Cal Thomas actually covered that signing. I believe that you were on the John Hancock beat that day, weren't you?
1: You should see me in a wig. I look really good.
0: I couldn't believe it.
1: Yeah, well, you mentioned earlier, Larry, the great words in the Declaration of Independence, self-evident truths. Now, what is self-evident today, and what is truth, as Pontius Pilate once said when he had it standing before him? These are now debatable things. No, they're worse than debatable. We don't even debate them anymore. They're personal. They're subjective, not objective. So you even have in schools we've seen around the country, if you say 1 and 1 is 3, we're not going to give you a failing grade on it because it might make you feel bad. We don't have valedictorians and salutatorians in our schools anymore because the underachievers might feel bad. This is all anathema to the founders. I mean, here's you remember the famous quote from John Adams about the Constitution and the Declaration upon which it was founded. He said, "Our Constitution was made only for a moral and religious people. Yeah. It is wholly inadequate to the government of any other." All that's gone out the window now. Religion is to be, not even mentioned in public. So I go back and look at what the founders said 250 years ago and ask Americans to reconsider them. They worked for 200 plus years. They can work again if we'll embrace them again.
0: You know, you also pulled, I really pulled this out of you. I got to preview the column, boys and girls, because I'm special. You quoted James Madison as well. James Madison said that its citizens lacked the sufficient virtue to govern themselves. Mm-hmm. Nothing less than the chains of despotism could stop us from destroying each other. That put a chill up my spine when I read that, Cal, because I feel like that's oftentimes the road we're walking down.
1: That's right. And Madison, in another context, also said, if men were angels, we wouldn't need government.
0: Right.
1: But men are not angels, as we see every day.
0: No, they are not. Well, given that, and given the idea of, and you dwell on this a little bit in the column in a very thoughtful way, the idea of natural rights, are we even allowed to use terms like natural rights anymore in our political discourse? Because that drove the entire idea of America, that we have these rights from God, not handed out by governments or kings. These are our rights, and the Constitution's there to protect us from the government taking them from our citizens.
1: Yeah, well, once again, I recall, and I think I've used it before on the show, the great words of G.K. Chesterton. The danger when men stop believing in God is not that they'll believe in nothing, but that they'll believe in anything. And that's what we are today.
0: Yeah. So what's your advice to parents right now, navigating their way through this Independence Day? And I think that we would all agree that they need to, especially this year, take a step, a moment, pause with your family and not just say, oh, yeah, this is a great day for fireworks. It's a great day for cookouts. This is a great day because of the birth of our nation. What should parents be talking to their kids about, Cal?
1: Well, you'll recall one of Ronald Reagan's famous lines, and he had many of them. We're only one generation away from losing it all. Freedom isn't the natural state of humanity. We've got to get our kids and grandkids out of these re-education camps. They don't be, meaning public schools and a lot of universities that reteach the history of America, which is really not the history of America at all. If you want to hand this country over to your children and grandchildren that looks anything like that which you have received from the greatest generation, you cannot put them in these camps that teach them, yeah, you may think you're a boy, but you're a girl.
0: Yeah.
1: America is an evil country because it once had slaves. You just can't do it. And so the future of the country depends on you. We have school choice in almost 50 states now. I think it's going to go national. If you don't have the money, you can get it. Where I am in Florida, we have a great school choice program started by former Governor Jeb Bush years ago. It's working incredibly well. This is the key to the future. If you want more socialists, then keep them in the public schools and the universities. If you want to get back to the principles that founded America, get them out.
0: Cal Thomas, syndicated columnist, conservative thinker, living legend, and a lot of people don't know this, he was the standby for Ken Howard on Broadway for the original production of 1776 back in 1968.
1: You know, when I first saw Hamilton, I didn't know that all of our founders were black.
0: Yeah, who knew? You know, that really does change things quite a bit. Happy Independence Day, Cal. It's always
1: you
0: a pleasure,
1: Larry,
0: to talk with you. Thank you, Cal Thomas. Cal Thomas, boys and girls. Actually, by the way, speaking of that, just to swerve back to Broadway musicals, two good video presentations, movies that you could watch with your family. Hamilton's actually not bad. But even better, 1776, the musical. It's brilliant, it's phenomenal, and you'll love it. Watch it with your family. O'Connor and Company.
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1: We are coming up on our two-month anniversary of our program, modifying our format a little bit and going national with the Salem Radio Network, and it's been a great ride. It's been fantastic. But, you know, there have been minor tweaks to the show to sort of accommodate the national audience and the different network that we're on now. And so we've got longtime listeners who have been, I've been fortunate enough, blessed enough to have in my life for the last, 14 plus years in the greater Washington area. And I actually ran into one of them in New York yesterday, who said I like the show, but it does sound a little different. You know, it's a little, and I said, well, what exactly is different in your mind? And they said, and I put it bluntly, I don't have as many segments where I get really awkward because I'm obsessing over a beautiful woman. This has been part of the show for quite some time. I make it weird, is what I've been told by various people in my life, that I'm reporting on a woman, and only when the story involves her beauty and her physical appearance, that, you know, listen, I'm your typical straight guy, just like that straight guy right next to you there, or just like you, and when you see a beautiful woman, it's hard not to start to babble and look at my executive producer, Heather Hunter, who, by the way, is also a beautiful woman, is giving me the side eye right now because she knows that this could completely go south now. I can make it weird, and I'm trying not to make it weird. But we are now going to talk about Sophie Cunningham, basketball player for the WNBA, graduate of the University of Missouri, where she was their all-time scorer. I'm trying to keep it on the sports here, Heather. I'm trying to talk about the game. It's all about the game. She now plays for the Indiana Fever, which is the same team that Caitlin Clark plays for. And as you know, Caitlin Clark has become the target of a lot of bullying and a lot of roughhousing in the WNBA, and there seems to be a racial element to it. The understanding is, or the belief is, that the black athletes in the WNBA resent Caitlin Clark because she gets so much attention and she sells out arenas, and they think that it's because she's white. And these black players are like, we've been playing for the WNBA for years. Nobody's coming out to see us. And so instead of being excited that they're all going to be making more money and that they've got their arenas filled, no, they've become the mean girls. And really aggressive bullying mean girls, and they've been beating up on poor Caitlin Clark for like 2-3 years now. Recently, a player got suspended for punching her in the throat while she was lying on the floor. And by the way, there was no foul called at the time. Only after the replay went viral did the WNBA do anything about it. So they got a real problem over there. This brings us back to the super hot, absolutely fabulous, and she's occupying my mind at all times, the long-legged, tall, gorgeous, statuesque Sophie Cunningham. Have I made it weird yet? A little weird. Sophie Cunningham is Caitlin Clark's teammate, and she has sort of taken on the role of a bit of an enforcer. She's got her teammates back. And by now, I'm sure you've seen that there was this moment in a game about a week ago where she had a confrontation with one of the players on the opposing team, and Sophie Cunningham just started pointing at the athlete, pointing at the basketball player on the other team that was having this confrontation. And the refs had to get in the middle. All she did was point. She just kept a look on her face, and she kept staring at the athlete, the player who was trying to bully her and bully the team and trying to, you know, get into a fight. All she did was point. It almost had the attitude of, I'm not touching you. I'm not, you know, my brother David used to do that to me all the time in the back seat of the car when my dad was driving. I'm like, Dad, he's touching me. I'm not touching you. And then he put the finger right up in my face. Drove me crazy. He still does it. He's in his 60s and he still does it. Anyway, there's Sophie Cunningham doing the point, and it became an instant meme. And we weren't going to talk about it necessarily because we thought it was just a flash in the pan, but this thing has taken on a life of its own now. The memes are ubiquitous. They're everywhere. They're right up there with Marco Rubio sitting on the sofa in the Oval Office, and every single one of them is hilarious. And it seems like it's conservatives on social media who are making the most of it, like this one from Moms for Liberty, where Sophie Cunningham is labeled as the mom, and the bullying athlete on the other side of the equation is the teachers' unions. And Sophie just keeps pointing. resilient, and it finishes with a title that says Moms Never Give Up, and the activist teachers are the losers. And so conservatives have sort of taken the Sophie Cunningham pointing meme and made it their own. And yesterday I saw one on the day that all the Supreme Court decisions came down. Because of AI, you can manipulate these videos so brilliantly, and they replaced Sophie Cunningham with Clarence Thomas in his judicial robes, but he's just pacing back and forth on the basketball court, pointing at all the activist judges. Well, somehow with the exact same expression, that resilient, take no prisoners expression. And that's funny. And I love Clarence Thomas, but not in the same way I love Sophie Cunningham. Not nearly in the same way. Can we talk about how gorgeous she is? There is also a meme of Sophie Cunningham in the place of George Washington on the boat of the famous picture crossing the Delaware. And all the other players on the team are rowing the boat through the frozen waters, and she is pointing the way. And I kid you not when I say that it's right up there with Marco Rubio, because there's another meme of her sitting on the sofa next to Marco Rubio, and they're both pointing at each other. Sophie Cunningham, God bless you. Thank you for making this week bearable. Thank you for joining our club. And thank you for being so hot.
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6: Breaking news this hour from Town Hall. I'm Rich Thomason. Socialism on the march in the U.S. Democratic Socialist beats a 30-year incumbent in Colorado's Democratic primary for the U.S. House.
7: It was a stunning defeat Tuesday for 30-year incumbent Diana DeGette, losing to a 29-year-old former lawyer and Democratic Socialist in the 1st Congressional District.
8: I'm Maylock heroes! We will not wait to take the fight to Donald Trump! And the oligarchy!
7: Audio courtesy of KMGH. In other races, U.S. Senator John Hickenlooper fended off State Senator and Progressive Julie Gonzalez. And in the race for Colorado Governor, State Attorney General Phil Weiser won the Democratic primary and is favored to win in November. I'm Donna Water.
6: On Capitol Hill, the House leadership abruptly canceled votes yesterday, sending lawmakers home early. Speaker Mike Johnson's majority once again gridlocked, by rebellious Republicans rejecting their own party's agenda.
9: More than a dozen conservatives in the House continued their blockade in protest of the stalled Save America Act in the Senate. Lawmakers voting 198 to 224 against advancing a bunch of legislative items, including a must-pass defense bill that will be paired with the Save America Act. 14 Republicans voting no. Among the holdouts, Florida's Ana Paulina Luna, Chip Roy from Texas, Thomas Massey from Kentucky, and Lauren Boebert of Colorado. House Speaker Mike Johnson calling the hardball tactics self-defeating for Republicans and the president's agenda.
6: And that's correspondent Laura Winters reporting. President Trump has announced that Republicans will be holding their first ever national convention ahead of the all-important midterm elections. That convention to be held in Dallas, September 9th and 10th. On Wall Street this morning, the Dow futures are down 110 points. More on these stories, townhall.com.
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6: Mourners in Pakistan attending the funerals of 14 school children killed when the roof of a tutoring center collapsed. Prayers for the youngsters up to 14 years of age began before dawn today. Police investigating whether negligence during construction caused the collapse in the eastern city of Lahore. Authorities say 8 children remain hospitalized. They are listed in stable condition. Most of the victims buried in a local graveyard, while some families plan to take the bodies to their native towns for burial. Turkey implementing extensive security measures for the upcoming NATO summit, deploying thousands of police and banning public gatherings. The country has also converted a former military airfield into a new airport facility to host NATO leaders. These actions aim to safeguard the summit while also demonstrating Turkey's commitment to the NATO alliance. On July 7th and 8th, leaders from all 32 member states, including President Trump, will gather in Ankara. Townhall.com. Coffee drinkers rejoice. Price relief for that cup of joe could be on the way.
11: Nestle may reduce coffee prices for consumers as bean costs decline, a senior company executive said Tuesday. The company will consider lower bean prices when setting retail prices, a potential boost to consumers seeking some relief from high coffee prices in recent years. Coffee prices rose sharply in 2024 and reached record highs in 2025 after adverse weather affected supplies.
6: Correspondent Bill Alexander. Americans' attitudes toward the economy improved slightly last month as gas prices declined, but their outlook is still mostly negative by historical standards. Conference Board says its consumer confidence index rose 0.6 of a point to 91.2 in June. It's a figure that's still below the year-ago reading, which was 95.2. Consumer attitudes worsened after the Iran war got underway. More on these stories, townhall.com.
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1: It's Larry O'Connor, and we are broadcasting today from New York City, but of course, our home is our flagship station, WMAL, in Washington, D.C., where we focus on a lot of things happening in that town and how it affects you. And certainly yesterday, it was the decisions handed down from the Supreme Court. We're going to get to almost all of them in a few moments with Carrie Severino, Judicial Crisis Network. Also in 30 minutes, Alliance Defending Freedom's Jim Campbell is going to join us. Not only did they write an amicus brief, but they also represented one of the girls who was bullied and harassed by the male, trans-identifying male athlete at the center of the West Virginia case yesterday from the Supreme Court. Also in our 8 o'clock hour, our friend and colleague Kurt Schlichter, one of the senior columnists at Town Hall, he had an interesting take on the birthright citizenship discussion and the future for that issue. And so we'll talk to Kurt about it. He's not blackpilling on this, not as much as many people. Let's take Carrie Severino's temperature and see where she is on that and other decisions that came down yesterday. Carrie Severino, of course, not only with Judicial Crisis Network, but also the co-author with our friend Molly Hemingway of Justice on Trial about the Kavanaugh confirmation. Hi, Carrie. Thanks for joining us. Always great to talk with you.
17: Great to be here, Larry.
1: First of all, because you know Justice Kavanaugh from writing that book and studying that case and everything, he seemed pretty consistent and came through just the way most supporters of the conservative movement would have wanted yesterday, and originalists on the Constitution, would you say?
17: Yeah, and I think in particular, you know, the Wall Street Journal editorial this morning was really calling out his lone concurrence in the birthright citizenship case as a more modest judicial solution that might have allowed the court to save this really thorny question. As an originalist matter, it's there's evidence on both sides as to how we should be interpreting the 14th Amendment. He said, we don't even need to get there. Why are we deciding this today? There was a statutory grounds to make their decision. That would have kicked it back to Congress and then saved the court for another day. And the scholarship really is continuing to develop on this issue.
1: And Carrie, almost every single legal expert I've spoken to on this program and personally, because I'm not a legal expert by any stretch of the imagination, so I talk to smart people like you off the record or offline. You educate me. And to a man and woman, they all thought, yeah, we're probably going to lose this one, but they're not going to come down and say that this is enshrined in the Constitution and this is what the 14th Amendment stated from the beginning. But it sounded like, other than Kavanaugh's concurrence, it sounded like that is what they said.
17: Yeah, and to be honest, hearing the oral arguments, I thought that John Stauer, the Solicitor General, was very compelling. I think he did have probably the better of the day in the arguments. But honestly, it did seem like the justices didn't think so. So yeah. I never was really sure whether they would come down on a statutory grounds or a constitutional grounds. At the end of the day, you know, I'm disappointed in that decision. But the good news is we have an originalist Supreme Court where at least they're asking the right questions. They're not asking, what do I want immigration law to look like? How do I feel about the American project? They're asking, what do we think the actual original understanding of this text is? We can agree to disagree on the answer to that question, but that's at least they're asking the right question. And apart from this decision, you know, overwhelmingly, this term has been one where that originalist approach has really shined and brought us back to the proper constitutional understanding of so many provisions.
1: I want to agree with you, and for the most part, but since you raised it, would you hold to that with regard to the election day and receiving ballots and counting ballots after election day decision as well? Because that didn't seem very originalist to me. Election day is election day. Why is this complicated?
17: Well, that one, the good news is the very few decisions that one would might consider a loss, for the most part, are statutory, apart from this birthright citizenship case. And the Election Day case is the same thing. Justice Barrett wrote, it was very clear, like, guys, this is not us saying we think elections should be done this way. There's a lot of reasons for election integrity.
1: And the remedy is there. I get that. Absolutely.
17: But that wasn't constitutional. That was a statutory question. Congress can fix that. I think that's one of the many things that was Congress's job is to do that. And the courts, if they keep taking Congress's job from them, it's going to make them even more lazy and feckless than they already are.
1: So I let's get back to birthright citizenship. I want to talk about the remedy here, because this issue is not going to go away, nor should it. And I do agree with the glass half full perspective on this, as my friend Kurt Schlichter wrote at Town Hall, which is, listen, the best thing, if you're going to lose, the best thing is that this was 5-4. That means it was a lot closer than some people thought. Correct me if I'm wrong, Carrie Severino. It sounds like there's three different remedies. Amend the Constitution, kind of a tall order. Number two, follow Kavanaugh's lead here and fix this through the statute, and because it was 5-4, you could now win this if it gets challenged again. Or three, just wait for a new court, get a new justice on there, because we're at 5-4 right now. Where do you fall in there?
17: Well, the challenge is we're only at 5-4 when you're not counting Kavanaugh. So I think what that means is that middle ground is unfortunately not really on the table. But Justice Thomas, in his concurrence or his dissent, said, I don't think this decision is going to stand the test of time. He has a pretty good track record on flagging things. Now, that doesn't mean you might have a court reconsider it tomorrow, but I do think that means don't take off the table the idea that another court could consider it differently. I think the constitutional amendment, very tall order, that's correct. But I also think it's one worth making an effort for, trying to build that supermajority. When there's an issue this important in the country, we ought to have that public debate, and we ought to make that effort. And then there are statutory things we can do to start addressing it. People are talking about limiting surrogacy in ways that it's trying to create anchor babies, limiting birth tourism, limiting things like birth tourism to territories, because they don't have that statutory ground or that constitutional ground for citizenship. It's a statutory citizenship in places like Guam or the Marianas Islands. Those are really close to China. They're hubs for birth tourism. Maybe we can cut down in other ways. And then, of course, immigration enforcement is always
1: this was a
17: great regardless.
1: This was the last question on birthright citizenship, and you've sort of already led me there. I did read somewhere, and please clarify this for me. Could the executive branch right now determine that in territories like Guam or Puerto Rico or the U.S. Virgin Islands, that birthright citizenship is off the table? You said this only applies to the states. So right now they could say, all right, fine, regardless of what the Supreme Court just said, we will not acknowledge citizenship for a baby born in Guam of non-U.S. citizens. Can they do that right now?
17: I think that's definitely on the table. I mean, it's something that would certainly get people challenging it at the court, but I think that it's a very different legal analysis, and I think that's a great next step a lot of people are talking about.
1: Especially considering how the proximity to China, as you mentioned. All right, we wanted to spend time on birthright citizenship. It was a big one. Let's get to the transgender athletics here first. We've got a lot on that today. Specifically, I want to ask you, this now creates a setup where you've got different states with different rules with regard to women's sports. And when those athletes now compete on a national level, we're going to have some conflict there, right? Could this be a Commerce Clause trigger now in the future?
17: Well, you know, the good news is some of these national organizations, you know, the National Olympic organizations, the NCAA, actually have come down on the side of women's sports and protecting that for biological women. So I think that is a really good sign. But you're right, it does feel strange that depending on what state you live in, you might have to compete against men in sports. And, you know, for anyone who's an athlete or a woman athlete or has daughters in athletics knows how unfair that can be. So yeah. I think the next step in this case, the Supreme Court very importantly didn't say this is an issue for the states, we're leaving it to the states. They didn't say that. They simply said states, there's nothing in the law, there's nothing in the Constitution that blocks states from having laws protecting women's sports. And we know that 27 states already do.
1: Yes.
17: For those 23 states, well, they don't have the excuse of claiming it's unconstitutional. But also, I think that opens up the door for challenges, and I know those are already starting in some cases, against those states for not protecting the equal rights of women to be able to have fair competition.
1: So those who believe this was unconstitutional, or that there was some constitutional protection for trans-identifying athletes, they were hanging their hat on equal protection, right? Was this decision narrow to athletics specifically, or could this decision now apply to any other policies that are affecting women's opportunities outside of athletics that are being infringed upon by trans-identifying males?
17: Yeah, there are actually a lot of things in this opinion that are really good for the broader question. One is that all of the justices agreed that it, in Title IX and presumably then elsewhere in the civil rights laws, that sex means biological sex, and that is a binary. That seems like it should be obvious, but I'll take that as a great win today. That's yeah. Not something that everyone finds so obvious anymore. I think it's also really important the way the court did its equal protection analysis. I think a lot of these arguments have been relying on the fact that, you know, we know men are generally better in athletics and women stronger, bigger, taller, but there might be some overlap. There's guys who are exceptionally short or exceptionally bad at sports. There are women who are exceptionally strong and exceptionally good. Just because it's not necessarily a non-overlapping Venn diagram, the Supreme Court said, that doesn't mean you have to eliminate that category of men and women altogether.
1: It,
17: under intermediate scrutiny, you can have it where it's a pretty darn good fit, and that's good enough.
1: All right, couple more decisions that we're going to talk with Kerry Severino about, and about that embarrassing moment, Nina Totenberg, NPR, and the story that was just wrong. We'll get to that coming up next.
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1: It's the best morning show in the country and the best Supreme Court analysis you're going to get anywhere, not because of me, but because of our incredible guests, including the effervescent Carrie Severino of the Judicial Crisis Network, co-author with our pal Molly Hemingway of Justice on Trial. That's a seminal book about the atrocious confirmation hearing of Justice Brett Kavanaugh, a sort of a red pill moment for a lot of people in this country, actually, Carrie. And I love the way you and Molly detail it in that book. Thank you for sticking with us. I would love for you to explain the campaign finance ruling that happened here and how critically important it is with regard to political speech.
17: Yeah, you know, this is a track that the Supreme Court has been on for a long time. The campaign finance laws really were swinging for the fences in ways that people for years have been saying this is impeding on constitutional rights. And one by one, you know, everyone knows about Citizens United, but that was not the only decision where the court has been pushing back and saying, no, you can't limit speech more than necessary. This was a great capstone to some of that. The campaign finance laws limited the amount of coordination, even the Republican and Democrat parties could have with their own candidates. And their explanation is, well, this is going to cause corruption. The Supreme Court said, now, wait a minute. If we have to limit, foreign donations, other things like that to stop corruption, absolutely. But the party is going to corrupt its own candidates. And they just said, you can't limit more speech than you have to. This is not necessary for preventing corruption. So parties do have the ability now to spend without those limits to support their candidates. That'll allow a more cohesive messaging and for them to share information in ways that it's going to help not be duplicative on those with the parties and their candidates.
1: Right. And in very real terms, and it applies starting now for this upcoming midterm election, it's going to give a lot of leeway and a lot of flexibility for these various organizations and the political party, which makes sense. I mean, what else is a political party other than the candidates that that party represents? Yeah. And supports. It makes sense that they should be able to share finances across the board. But the larger picture here, beyond how it affects the election, is really sort of a fundamental question of our speech, because you see a lot of politicians running for office right now saying, get money out of politics, get big money out of politics, get, public financing of campaigns. This does a 180 from that kind of political talk.
17: Yeah, I mean, our First Amendment protects speech. That means I can, if I need to spend money for a microphone to speak to you and get my political ideas out there, I can do that. We can't we can't block those. Sure, not everyone has speech we like. We might wish there was less political speech, but the First Amendment doesn't allow us to gag our politicians. And, you know, every time people talk about public financing, like that's not normally a way to keep costs down. So I'm not really sure why that would be our solution here, just spending more of our public money on it.
1: I'm hearing a lot of criticism from people I love and respect on the political right, conservatives, who are disappointed with Amy Coney Barrett. And I sort of get it in certain respects, but at the same time, listen, whenever a justice is on the opposite side of Justice Alito and Justice Thomas, I give them the side eye. All right. It's like, I don't trust those guys. But what is your assessment, if you don't mind, of Amy Coney Barrett? Is she getting, does she deserve the criticism she's getting?
17: You know, I think we're dealing with a little bit of Barrett derangement syndrome right now. Yeah, I don't agree with every decision she makes either. But you know what? I don't even, every once in a while, I don't agree with Justice Thomas. It's rare. But, you know, if you're trying to do a good job and try to work down these really tough, thorny legal questions, not everyone's going to end up on the same side every time.
1: Yeah.
17: I'm really concerned that you're looking for the right things. Look, Justice Scalia, her former boss, and Justice Thomas didn't always agree on things either. And Justice Scalia wrote some really bad decisions, actually, that have later been overturned or in the process of being overturned. So we have to make sure we're not getting so frustrated that we forget all the amazing things she's done. Voting to overturn Roe versus Wade, getting rid of racial preferences in education,
1: yes,
17: bringing back the Second Amendment, really strengthening presidential power. You know, the list is very long on that side, and let's not lose perspective here.
1: That was Kerry Severino criticizing Saint Scalia, not me. I just want the record to reflect that. Really quickly, Nina Totenberg said Alito was resigning. It turns out that story was wrong. NPR had to retract it. What do you make of that? Was this possibly a bad leak? Maybe Alito did that on purpose to see who leaked the Dobbs decision?
17: You know, that would have been a nice turnabout. She's known for Supreme Court leaks. She's the one who leaked Anita Hill's FBI information before the Clarence Thomas thing. So hard to get past that. Now, I think she had this pre-written because everyone has everything written.
1: Sure, we do that at town hall too. Yeah,
17: exactly. And it sounds like she misheard. But boy, I feel like you ought to double check before you pull the trigger on something.
1: I think maybe Nina Totenberg needs to hang it up after all these years. Kerry Severino, God bless you. Thanks for joining us. More
2: with things moving fast to resolve the situation in the Middle East, the headlines may change, but the fundamentals haven't. 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
2: With SRN News, I'm Rich Thomason in Washington. A Democratic Socialist beats a 30-year incumbent in Colorado's Democratic primary for the U.S. House, 1st District. 29-year-old former attorney Milot Quiroz beat veteran Congresswoman Diana DeGette. Two self-described Democratic Socialists and a progressive won their Democratic primaries in New York just last week. As the nation celebrates its 250th birthday, the legislative branch has called it quits for now. House leadership abruptly canceling yesterday's votes, sending lawmakers home early. Speaker Mike Johnson's majority once again gridlocked by rebellious Republicans rejecting their own party's agenda. President Trump says Republicans will hold their first ever national convention ahead of a midterm election. That convention to take place in Dallas, September 9th and 10th. On Wall Street, the Dow futures 94 points in the red. More details, srnnews.com.
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10: It's Larry O'Connor at O'Connor & Company on our flagship station, WMAL, in your nation's capital, Washington, the District of Columbia. But today we're in Gotham City still. We're in New York. The city's so nice it smells like urine. That doesn't sound right. Is that how it goes? Well, it's true nonetheless. It's just getting worse under the socialists. You know the old, I've got good news and bad news. Well, that's sort of how a lot of people took this last Supreme Court session. And it was mostly good news, a little bit of bad news, a little bit of confusing news also. Most specifically on the birthright citizenship decision. My friend Kurt Schlichter, not known for his rosy, sunny optimism, actually is not blackpilling like so many other people over this decision. He wrote a very thoughtful column about it. He's a retired lawyer, by the way. Actually, do you ever really retire when you're a lawyer? He's a lawyer. He'll be joining us coming.

0: up in the next hour to discuss this. Right now, though, I really want to focus on the humanity involved in this transgender athletics decision that was so overwhelming and so good. And honestly, I cared passionately about almost all of the decisions that came down over the last couple of weeks. But yesterday's decision affirming that states have the right to protect women's sports and to protect women, young girls, 14-year-old girls, in their private spaces and in their locker rooms from being invaded by a male, I cared more about that than anything else. And to get to the actual human story behind this, not the agenda, not the money, not the activists, not the people who hold signs and start screaming in your face about what a bigot you are, we're joined by Jim Campbell. Jim is the chief legal counsel at Alliance Defending Freedom. And Alliance Defending Freedom had a very important role in this case, Jim, and I so appreciate you joining us to talk about it.
1: My pleasure. Thanks for having me on.
0: So first, tell me about your client, who was not necessarily a party to the case, but was affected in West Virginia by this transgender athletic policy, correct?
1: Yeah, so we actually have a number of roles in the case. One, we were co-counsel to the states of Idaho and West Virginia, directly helping them defend their laws. But we also represented a number of female athletes. I think the one that you're referring to is Adelaia Cross.
0: Yes.
1: Adelaia is a young girl who was, as a middle school student, required to play alongside a male who identified as a female. That male is the individual that brought the challenge to West Virginia's law. So West Virginia is one of the first states to pass a law protecting women's sports by ensuring that women's sports would be for women only. But at Adelaia School, one of these individuals, a male who identified as a girl, wanted to compete. And so Adelaia was forced to be on the same team with him, to share the same locker room. And that created a lot of issues for her. It cost her the opportunity to compete in championship meets when this athlete took her spot. It cost her the opportunity to have privacy in the locker room when she was forced to change next to this male athlete. And at one point, he sexually harassed her in the locker room by whispering just absolutely vile things into her ears. And so this issue has real costs, which is why it's so important that states, there are 27 of them, have passed laws like these. And now the Supreme Court, in its ruling yesterday, said that these laws are fine and that states can protect women and girls from males and boys invading their sports.
0: Do you have, Jim, thank you for laying it all out there. And I have so many questions for you. But the first one, as a father of two girls, they're still little girls to me. Did you get a reaction from Adelaia and her parents? Do we know what their reaction? Because they have not gone public. They haven't really been all over the media. But do you know how they took this decision?
1: They're ecstatic. Like all the clients we represent two female athletes in Idaho that intervened in that case to help defend that law. And we represent another female athlete in West Virginia. And all four of them, Adelaia and the three others I just mentioned, are thrilled because for the first time in this journey, they were heard by a court.
0: Yeah.
1: For the first time in this journey, Justice Kavanaugh wrote an opinion that spoke beautifully about the plight that they face when they're forced to compete. They're forced to work as hard as they can to earn roster spots, to earn medals, to earn scholarships. And then they're unfortunately forced to play on an unequal playing field when some states were allowing boys and males to come in and compete against them.
0: I honestly, Jim, I wear my emotion on my sleeve sometimes, and I'm starting to tear up thinking about this because you're right. All we hear about is the rights of the trans-identifying athletes in these cases, or you hear about the state and the state's rights one way or the other. But what about the rights of this little girl? And I want to make sure our audience understands exactly what was said here by Mr. Campbell. This is a middle school. Adelaia was, what, 12, 13 years old having to confront all of this. And the school and the adults were not there protecting her and her rights. And it is maddening. It is infuriating to hear it laid out like that. And I'm so grateful to Alliance Defending Freedom. Your organization is so critical and so important in these fights, Jim. Thank you.
1: It's really our pleasure. For too long, girls were told to sit down, to be quiet, to accept this. But there have been some courageous girls who have refused to do that. There have been some courageous parents who have refused to do that. And yesterday was a vindication for them. But I have to say, it's not the end. And it's not the end because, yes, 27 states have decided to protect women's sports, but 23 are not. And so this decision catalyzes some of the efforts that we're engaged in to require those states to protect women's sports.
0: Let's talk about that. That is the next step here, because basically, if I'm understanding this correctly, this does not compel at the federal level every state to now do away with their rules that allow trans identifying, those 23 states. So what is the next step? Do we fight those 23 states in the courts, or do we need to get new legislation proposed? What happens now?
1: I think both. We have to do both. So this is a clear call to legislators in those 23 states that you have the power to address these issues. You have the power to pass laws that ensure women and girls have a safe and equal playing field.
0: Right.
1: So that's the first thing. And the second thing is, yes, there are litigation avenues. So we at Alliance Defending Freedom, we already have three pending cases, one in Connecticut, one in Minnesota, and one in the state of Washington. And in all of those cases, we're arguing that the federal law known as Title IX requires states to protect women's sports. And here's why. Because Title IX says that women and girls must have equal opportunities in athletics, in sports, in education. The only way that for various competitive sports, girls can have equal opportunities is if they are given their own sports and if males are not allowed to compete in them. And so our understanding of Title IX is that it requires all of these states to protect women's sports the same way that West Virginia, Idaho, and the 25 other states that have passed laws doing so have done.
0: And does this decision factor into that at this point? Because you can basically say, listen, Title IX says equal, you know, you have to give these rights. You can't infringe on the rights of girls. And this decision now appears to say a girl means biological girl. So does this decision now play into pretty much any statute at the state level that in some way is trying to redefine what girl means and allow trans-identifying men to pretend like they're girls and get access to those girls' set-asides or whatever is available to girls and their access? Because of this decision, did they firmly say enough of this nonsense, boy means boy, girl means girl?
1: Well, the court did include a footnote, and the footnote said that it wasn't addressing squarely the question of whether, for instance, a state like California or Minnesota must protect women's sports. They said, we're not addressing that.
0: Now, okay.
1: That said, the logic of what the court said is very helpful for the challenges that we're bringing against states like Minnesota and Washington, because it's exactly what you said. The court made clear that sex in Title IX means biological sex. It also made clear that Title IX requires equal opportunities for women and girls, and it made clear that there are inherent biological differences on the playing field between boys and girls. And so when you put all of that together, we think that logically means that states have to protect women's sports, and that's what we're going to be arguing in courts around the country.
0: I said it in our first hour this morning, but I'll say it again, especially this week of Independence Day. Everything you just laid out there about the differences between boys and girls and men and women, those truths are self-evident, if I could use that phrase, Jim. And I think it's appropriate this week to remember that. Jim Campbell is our guest, ADF, Alliance Defending Freedom. I want to pause for a second and tell everyone, ADFlegal.org is where you want to go, because I know you're all thinking, we got to help Alliance Defending Freedom. 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We've got to get on their mailing list. We've got to be a part of this, because they're the ones who are fighting this fight. So there's your answer. Go to ADFlegal.org, ADFlegal.org. Jim Campbell, I know you do legal. You don't do politics. But I do want to ask you a question of a political nature. And that is, you know, you get some Democrats who try to act reasonable right now and say, oh, well, of course, that transgender athlete nonsense, that I don't agree with that, but it would be unconstitutional because of equal protection laws. I can't, you know, vote for this thing that bans a trans-identifying man from playing with girls. They can't use that fig leaf anymore. They can't make that political argument anymore, right? Now they actually have to come down on one side or the other.
1: That's absolutely right. That fig leaf, to use your term, has been taken away from them. They cannot hide behind that because the Supreme Court was clear that there is nothing in federal law, not the Constitutional Equal Protection Clause, and nothing in Title IX that prevents states from passing laws ensuring that women's sports and girls' sports are for women and girls.
0: So now if a politician, regardless of the party, and I shouldn't have even brought a party into the conversation, but now if a politician supports these laws that allow trans-identifying men to participate in girls' sports, they're doing it because ideologically they believe that that's the right thing to do, or that there's no difference between boys and girls or men and women, not because of some constitutional protection that doesn't exist. That's huge politically.
1: It absolutely is. And I also have to point out that all nine of the justices, throughout, if you read all the opinions that came out from the court yesterday, all nine of them recognize that there are inherent differences between the sexes when we're talking about sports. And that's massive. So some of the dissenting justices thought that maybe those differences could be changed through various drugs and hormones, which that's not true, and the science doesn't support that. But the baseline truth that there are inherent biological differences between the sexes, that was acknowledged by every single justice on the Supreme Court yesterday.
0: Hold on. Even Ketanji Brown Jackson, I thought that she had some sort of like lack of expertise in that arena, Jim.
1: She has her own opinion, and she states other matters, but she did sign on to an opinion written by Justice Sotomayor that recognized that, yes, generally speaking, there are inherent differences between the sexes on the playing field.
0: Politically maneuvered like a man who might have to argue before the justice someday soon. Jim Campbell, Alliance Defending Freedom. Thank you, sir. Appreciate it.
1: My pleasure.
0: ADFlegal.org. Get there. Donate. Get on the mailing list. They're amazing.
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0: Yeah. I know what you're thinking. You're sitting there and you're like, Supreme Court decisions, transgender policies and athletics, birthright citizenship, mail-in ballots, Save America Act, midterm elections. Get to the real news, Larry. Tay-Tay is getting married. We got to talk about Taylor Swift. No, we do. This is a huge cultural event. This is the closest thing we get to a royal wedding here. Because Taylor Swift, of course, is royalty. Because she's... What was that again? Why is she royalty exactly? Oh, because she's rich. That's why. And kids love her. And I don't dislike Taylor Swift. I do get a little bored with Taylor Swift. Music starts to sound a little redundant, but it's fine. I think it's great. And she's marrying a football player who she seems to have emasculated in a pretty horrendous way. But that's fine. Listen, he's marrying a gajillionaire. And she's cute. And I'm happy that we are pro-marriage here on this program. I've done it a couple of times myself. I think people should get married. It's a good thing. It bothers me that they seem to have been cohabitating prior to marriage. They should have gotten married a while ago. I want her to get married. I want her to have ton babies. And I want that to be a demonstration to all those Swifty fans out there that marriage is good. Family life is good. And by the way, you don't have to be a gajillionaire to have babies. That's why I'm annoyed that it's taken this long. But there's a lot going on here with this wedding. And I speak to you from the front lines because I am in New York City. And apparently, Taylor Swift and Travis Kelce, the aforementioned football player, are getting married this weekend. And they are hypersensitive and obsessed with their privacy. They don't want anyone to know about this thing. They don't want anyone to bother them. They just want to get married and everyone to leave them alone because it's their private life. So, of course, they're doing what everybody's doing. They've rented out Madison Square Garden. And they've shut down streets in New York City. My buddy Eric Erickson is in town in New York. The reason I'm in New York is because there's a big Barrett Media talk radio conference going on. I did a panel yesterday with Sid Rosenberg from WABC in New York, Mark Simone from WOR in New York, Eric Erickson, nationally syndicated host out of Atlanta, and myself, yours truly. And we're in New York. And Eric is staying at the Chelsea Hotel. Did you hear that? Chelsea Hotel, everybody. I tell you the name of that hotel, the Chelsea Hotel, because I asked Eric, I said, oh, are you leaving today? Today, on Wednesday here, the 1st of July. And he goes, yeah, I got to get out of the hotel by noon. And I said, wait, you're on the air at noon. He goes, yeah, I got to pre-record my show. Can't do it live. Why not? Why can't you just get a late checkout? Oh, because the Chelsea Hotel, have you heard that, everyone? The Chelsea Hotel in Manhattan? The Chelsea Hotel has kicked him out because they have to make way for the bridal party. So they're kicking everyone out of the hotel. The Chelsea Hotel. If TMZ would like to go hang out in the lobby, it's the Chelsea Hotel. Go ahead and harass everyone. Because Taylor Swift's bridal party is coming in. They're going to shut down a couple of streets in New York to accommodate the wedding. Because they want their privacy. You know what normal people do when they want to get married and they want their privacy? They don't talk about it. They don't tell anybody. In fact, they go to a church and they get married. And then if you want to have a party, go have a party. But a marriage is not a sporting event, and it doesn't need to be. Or is it a concert appropriate for a 20,000-seat arena? But that's what they're doing. Apparently, there are going to be hundreds of guests. And the guests have to sign non-disclosure agreements. This is the wedding registry. Are you on the bride side or the groom side? Oh, and by the way, have your people look over this paperwork here. Have it back by the end of business today if you need your lawyers. Oh, we do need to have it certified. Just stop with it. People are going nuts with this thing. And as if July 4th, weekend in New York City isn't mayhem enough, but now they want this to be a huge event while at the same time pretending like they don't want it to be a huge event. And that's what annoys me more than anything else. You want to do this at Madison Square Garden, you want to do this and shut down city streets, you want to do it in the heart of Manhattan, the biggest city in America, and then claim you want it to just be a small, intimate, private affair. You can't have it both ways. I want there to be helicopters, you know, circling over the arena and bothering them at every step of that. I want people to infiltrate and break through the security barriers to release viral videos of them. I want their privacy invaded because they're not acting like people who want privacy. Apparently, Ed Sheeran's going to be there. Gigi Hadid, Carly Kloss, Zoe Kravitz. Of course, it says members of the Kansas City Chiefs organization. No one's named there. Some reports say that 1,000 people might be showing up for this, invited guests for the wedding. They have said specifically, by the way, this whole thing could be a head fake. She's got the money to buy the island. She could be doing a, she could be faking you out. She might be getting married in Vegas. She might be getting married on an island somewhere, and they're just doing this to mess with everyone. Did I mention that the bridal party is staying at the Chelsea Hotel? You might want to go camp out there. According to the sources who know about this thing, there are multiple events, including the rehearsal scheduled for tomorrow night at 6 p.m. That's going to be 100 guests all by itself. The most important thing is they should have done this in Vegas, because then we can put on odds on how short the marriage is going to be. My over under, 7. Take the under.
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8: Breaking news this hour from Town Hall. I'm Rich Thomason. It is one hot holiday week for millions of people across the Midwest. The Great Lakes, the Mid-Atlantic, the Southeast, the Northeast, intense heat and humidity settling in. No immediate relief in sight.
9: It is so humid that it's difficult. Okay, because like in a tent, there's not much you can do with sleep, really, anyways. And it is so humid that it is impossible to sleep, I'm telling you, unless you're just physically exhausted.
8: He was interviewed at a cooling center in Marietta, Georgia. Ray Dawson is there as well. He's homeless.
10: I can't find no shelter nowhere, and I'm no shade nowhere. And it's hot. And most of the store won't give you no water.
8: The National Weather Service says conditions are more than uncomfortable. They're downright dangerous. The heat index topping 100 degrees in some areas. The heat index is how it feels when the air temperature and the humidity are combined. President Trump is urging Congress to do something about birthright citizenship. This after the Supreme Court struck down Mr. Trump's executive order that limited birthright citizenship. In the meantime, the president is applauding a separate Supreme Court ruling.
11: President Trump taking to his Truth Social page, reacting to the Supreme Court ruling in favor of Idaho and West Virginia, banning transgender athletes from competing in women's sports. The president writing in all caps the two words, "Big win." Then he goes on to say the United States Supreme Court just ruled against men playing in women's sports. Wow, that takes that ridiculous situation off the table. Three explanation points.
8: Correspondent Laura Winters. A Democratic socialist beats a 30-year incumbent in Colorado's Democratic primary for the U.S. House, 1st District, Denver. 29-year-old former lawyer Milak Heroes beat veteran Congresswoman Diana DeGette. On Wall Street this morning, Dow features down 144 points. 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
8: Several pre-dawn firebomb attacks in Greece targeting members of that country's governing New Democracy Party.
13: Greek authorities say the three attacks early Wednesday in Thessaloniki used crude explosive devices. Five people have been hospitalized so far. Officials add the injuries occurred during the final attack when cars and motorcycles were set on fire. One car belonging to a parliament candidate for the New Democracy Party. Police say the candidate suffered burns and her mother was hospitalized in intensive care. Officials add three other residents were hospitalized for smoke inhalation. Attacks by militant groups on political figures and symbols of power are relatively frequent in Greece. I'm Charles de Ledesma.
8: Venezuela's government reports 1,943 people died, more than 10,500 injured in the twin earthquakes that struck on the 24th of last month. Thousands more still unaccounted for. News and analysis, townhall.com. Questions are raised over the newly formed U.S. Wildland Fire Service's firefighting strategy.
14: The deaths of three firefighters in Colorado have refueled debate over the Trump administration's focus on full suppression of new fires, reversing a decades-long trend towards embracing flames as a tool to burn off highly flammable old growth to help lessen the risk of too much fuel igniting catastrophic blazes. Critics of the new policy say that the newly created U.S. Wildland Fire Service was created by consolidating four Interior Department agencies, causing confusion. One former federal firefighter asked what was the real risk that justified putting those firefighters at risk.
8: Correspondent Lisa Dwyer. Job openings held at a surprisingly strong 7.6 million in May, the American labor market remaining resilient. More on these stories, townhall.com.
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0: Very good morning to you. 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The heart of the nation's capital, Washington. And in the Relief Factor studios. Today, though, broadcasting from New York City. And it's about to get 104 in New York. And you know what that means? The layer of urine on the sidewalks actually starts to bubble up. And you can actually see an effervescence of the human debris in Manhattan. What a beautiful city. I love it. The communists deserve it. Enjoy, Zohran. Try cleaning up the sidewalks. Almost as exciting as Los Angeles, home of our first guest here in this hour, Kurt Schlichter. Kurt, of course, senior columnist at Town Hall, my buddy, my friend, my colleague, author of multiple books, including the People's Republic series there. Kurt, good morning. How are you, my friend?
21: Well, thank you for allowing me to wake up to be greeted by the image of a roiling cauldron of hobo's former lemonade.
0: Well, you've been to Los Angeles and New York City. You know how it is.
21: Yeah, the term is Frescante.
0: Thank you for that. Everyone will be Googling that now on the Beltway. Kurt, yesterday, when the decision for birthright citizenship came down, most of my friends on the right, my colleagues, my pals, my buddies, they were blackpilling. They were ready to burn John Roberts and Amy Coney Barrett in effigy. They were slitting their wrists. They were angry. You took a different path. You're not thrilled with the decision, but your column actually saw very much a glass half full, if not maybe three quarters full. Explain your logic here.
21: Well, I think the best way to describe it for the Democrats is a Pyrrhic victory. It came down. Look, I was expecting, and I want to give you some background. I've only done this law stuff for 30 years.
0: Yeah, I left that off your resume, by the way. Kurt is not only a senior columnist and a retired colonel from the Army, he's also has been a practicing lawyer for 3 decades.
21: And let's not forget author of the new book, American Warlord, which you should go on Amazon and pre-order, American Warlord, coming out November 3rd. But it was supposed to be a 7-2 decision, maybe an 8-1 decision. I mean, you've got to understand the birthright citizenship interpretation that John Roberts wrote about. And then Amy Coney Barrett signed on, and that the three leftist judges agreed with because it, in this case, supported leftism. Although if anchor babies were about to go out and vote for the Freedom Caucus, you know they'd have been against it.
0: Yeah.
21: Harry Reid was when he put in legislation.
0: Right. Yeah.
21: To end it. This was the common understanding of how the birthright citizenship worked for 150 years. And there's a lot of conservatives out there going, but Kurt, the arguments against it are very, very good. Yes. Now, it's been the last 20 years where you've had this scholarship come, and there's been a lot of guys, Ilan Warner being one of the primary scholars on it,
0: yeah,
21: who've done a lot of work on it and really turned things around. Remember, things take a while to turn around. Roe versus Wade took 50 years to overturn. Second Amendment was 100 years where it was, well, if you want to pass a gun law, that's cool, until new scholarship convinced the court otherwise.
0: Yes.
21: And, you know, the Democrats' favorite, Plessy versus Ferguson, of course.
0: Let's explore. Let's say that was the Democrats' favorite. Boy, they rode to town with that one.
1: Yeah,
0: with
1: they love that one.
0: With their burning crosses and their hoods for decades. Let's talk about gun law. I think you make a very compelling argument, and it pains me to compliment your writing. You know that, Kurt. But you brought up the Heller case here as an example. So explain this to our audience here, because the Heller case sort of was sort of the first break in the dam there, the way you describe it, that led us to a whole string of decisions since then, right?
21: Yes. Yes. Law in the Anglo-American system is based on precedent. You tend to do what has happened before, and the courts are very reluctant to change it, but they will change it if you convince them, and it takes time to convince. You have to have academics writing about it. You have judges writing opinions on it. You discuss and debate, raise up new theories, raise up new ideas, and that's what happened with birthright citizenship.
0: For our listeners who don't remember the Heller case, if you could, just for a quick second, give us the quick background on Heller and why that is a good example here of what you're talking about.
21: Well, Heller, the Second Amendment was understood for a long time by most legal theorists and judges to mean that, you have the right to keep and bear arms, but it can be reasonably regulated. That is, if it's a reasonable regulation, well, that's fine. And, of course, that's the lowest kind of scrutiny, rational basis scrutiny. That means the judge looks at it and goes, well, it's not crazy. You know, there's a reason for this law, so we'll leave it in effect.
0: Yeah.
21: And that allowed a balancing test, which is, well, guns are dangerous, so we're going to subordinate the right to the need to protect people.
0: Right. Suddenly, anything is rational at that point, because the alternative is that people will get slaughtered by guns. So we have to be rational.
21: Yes.
0: Right.
21: But then
0: Heller became that tipping point.
21: Well, Heller was changed and said, no, Heller said keeping guns is not a second rate right. It is a first rate right. You have to look at it with strict scrutiny, and you have to go through a serious analysis to see. And through subsequent cases, there are historical analog from the time of the founding to regulate guns in this way. In other words, you can't just say, well, I think it's a good idea. You have to say, well, it's a traditional regulation of guns of over like 150 years ago.
0: Right.
21: So we can't just do whatever we want. And this was a revolution that came because of legal study, legal controversy, and legal debate. It didn't just happen, even though there were a lot of us who thought that was the proper way to do it.
0: So using Roe as an example, Roe was passed in, they voted on Roe in 72, I want to say 73, and then for decades there were other challenges to abortion laws, and slowly it started to chip away, but oftentimes pro-life activists would lose outright overturning of Roe. Sometimes it was 7-2, then it was 6-2. It kept getting narrower. Here on birthright citizenship, you argue, we're already at 5-4.
21: Yes, we're very close. If one of the five judges goes away for some reason or retires, Donald Trump gets to appoint a new one, and we're going to see birthright citizenship become the new Roe. That is the focus of the Republican Party when it comes to judges. Every judge is going to get the question, where do you stand on birthright citizenship? The old traditional view, which I was taught in law school and never really thought about until new scholarship came along, or the new view, which I have come to be convinced by. I didn't just say, oh, well, it helps me politically. I think the scholarship shows, this is a better understanding of the 14th Amendment citizenship clause. So we're already at 4-5.
0: Yeah.
21: Or 5-4.
0: Yeah.
21: And if you look at Kavanaugh, who concurred, he concurred with the judgment. He said, you can't do it the way Trump did it, which was an executive order, but he specifically said, I don't think there's a constitutional problem with limiting birthright citizenship when it comes to like illegal aliens. Interestingly, Gorsuch, who signed on to the dissent outright, said, well, you know, a long-term illegal alien might be a different situation, but certainly birth tourists. So it's not quite as cut and dried, but it's still 5-4. You get you know, if Sotomayor, who's not particularly healthy, decides to retire because of her health, you know, Trump gets another person. We have a very real chance of having a new understanding of the citizenship clause.
0: Could you explain a little bit more about that?
21: Calm down, black pillars.
0: Yeah. Play the long game. We Republicans are in it for the long haul. We've been doing this for 250 years now. What about, and we've only got a couple of minutes left, but can you explain or maybe give us a roadmap for the Kavanaugh path? Is there a path right now without waiting for Justice Sotomayor to retire? Is there a path statute-wise, as Kavanaugh laid out there, that will pass the scrutiny of the Supreme Court?
21: I think it could. Of course, there's practical problems to passing legislation through the Congress thanks to the filibuster.
0: Oh, right.
21: And the fact that we may lose our majority in November. I plan to write about it at town hall on Monday. There may be some executive orders. There may be some legislative ways to limit particularly obnoxious abuses like the birth tourism, the Chinese folks flying for a day, have a kid, go back to Shanghai, and raise a communist with an American citizenship. I think there are ways to handle that. I think we'll also see limitations on who can come into the country. You know, if you are bulging with child, I expect you to be turned away at the door.
0: That will be an interesting policy development, too, and we'll keep an eye on Stephen Miller there. It sounds like he could hatch something like that. Let's go back to the most important thing. I would have mentioned it, but I didn't realize it was on pre-sale already. American Warlord, a brand new novel by Kurt Schlichter. Totally new. This is not part of the Kelly Turnbull series. You've got a brand new novel.
21: A new one.
0: Give us the quick pitch.
21: It is. Hey, man, a regular guy watches civilization crash, brings civilization back because he knows a little about Roman history, and he knows his way around an M4 rifle. It's a pretty cool book.
0: Kurt Schlichter.
21: All I can say is ahoy.
0: American Warlord, go buy it. 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And go to LarryCruise.com so you can take a cruise to the Caribbean with me and Kurt. More to come.
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1: As you know, we've been having a great time celebrating the 250th anniversary of the signing of our Declaration of Independence. This show originates out of Washington, D.C., where the Trump administration has absolutely pulled out all the stops for one of the greatest celebrations. If you're not able to make it down to Washington for this week's festivities, make sure you tune in and you watch. You watch the fireworks, you watch the concerts, you watch all the stuff that's going to be happening, because it's going to be phenomenal. Already has been. And yesterday, something very cool happened on the Mall in Washington, where 13 new statues have been unveiled. I love this. We don't build statues anymore for our heroes. We don't build monuments for our heroes. In fact, the political left, who dominates so much of the conversation in this country, they want to tear down the statues of our heroes. They want to rewrite our history. They want to, as our my friend and colleague Dennis Prager says, they want to have a proctologist's view of the founding of America. That's the 1619 Project. That's the we were just a bunch of rich, powdered wigged slave owners, landowners who were racist and bigoted and sexist, and those people don't deserve to be honored. Well, not this administration. Just like we can say Merry Christmas again, we can also say God bless America again, and we can celebrate our founding. And what better week to do it, and what better city to do it than Washington, D.C.? So take a look at this, or take a listen, as yesterday in Freedom Plaza, downtown Washington, D.C., 13 new bronze statues honoring those of the American Revolution, 13, that's right, for the 13 colonies. Here's Secretary of Agriculture, Brooke Rollins.
2: For a time, it all seemed hopeless. The tearing down of the statues, the erasing of our great American history. But it also seemed hopeless 250 years ago. When the Patriots first waged the war, they were a ragtag band of rebels standing up against an empire with no real prospect of success. They didn't succeed, as we know, for the most part, for a couple of years. Casualties piled up, territories were lost, provisions disappeared. It wasn't until the summer of 1780 that the tide finally turned in the Americans' favor. Until that point, the odds were long and the cause was hopeless. But some causes are worth fighting for, dying for, and never giving up, even when the prospects themselves are so dim. Because in fighting in the battle, in this case, in declaring independence 250 years from Saturday, you show who you are and what you are made of. The 44 delegates who voted in favor of the Declaration at the Second Continental Congress knew that they were in for a long and a hard fight without any guarantee of success. In fact, likely the opposite of success. They turned aside from every easy path, the submission, compromise, and negotiation that was asked of them, and instead chose the hardest path imaginable, and that was independence. That says something about the strength of their belief and about the nature of the cause itself, that liberty admits and accepts no compromise ever.
1: One of the statues, and that was well done by Secretary Rollins, she's one of the stars of this administration. One of the statues is for Caesar Rodney. 250 years ago today, the final vote was happening to accept and adopt the Declaration of Independence. All the colonies were in line and voted for it, except for one, Delaware. Their delegation was split right down the middle. They had to break the tie. Caesar Rodney, 47-year-old lawyer and a general in the militia, was a delegate to the Continental Congress, but he was back in Delaware because he was suffering. He was dead. He was 80 miles away in Dover. He wasn't dead, but he was on his deathbed. He was dying, stricken. And they needed his vote. Word got back to him in Dover from Philadelphia. And Caesar Rodney, on the evening of July 1st, 250 years ago today, got on his horse and valiantly rode the 80 miles to Philadelphia. His spurs jangling on his boots, he climbed down off of his steed and hobbled into Independence Hall and cast that decisive vote. Risking his life, the first amongst the men in that room to risk his life before they even voted and signed the declaration. But of course, once they all affixed their name, they were risking their lives as well. Because if the experiment of American independence went south, as it should have at that moment, they all, as Ben Franklin said, would have hung together or hung separately. Caesar Rodney, an American hero, finally gets his statue put back where it belongs after it had been torn down by the radical lefts occupying the Democratic Party. Happy Independence Day, Caesar Rodney. Happy birthday, America.
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0: The southeast, the northeast, intense heat and humidity settling in. There's no immediate relief in sight. The National Weather Service says it's not only uncomfortable, these conditions are dangerous. The heat index topping 100 degrees in some areas. President Trump is pressing Congress to do something about birthright citizenship. This after the Supreme Court struck down an executive order from President Trump that limited birthright citizenship. Meantime, the president applauding a separate Supreme Court decision, the High Court upholding state laws banning transgender athletes from playing on girls' and women's school sports teams. On Wall Street this morning, Dow futures are down 144 points, and NASDAQ futures off 133. More details, srnnews.com.
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12: While everyone was focusing on the Supreme Court decisions, as well they should be yesterday, and of course we've been diving into them all morning here as well, with great experts, by the way, joining us, and I want to extend my gratitude to State Representative Laurel Libby, who has been leading the charge in the state of Maine on transgender athletic policies. She joined us in our first hour. And then last hour we had Carrie Severino of Judicial Crisis Network and Jim Campbell of Alliance Defending Freedom. And then we just spoke with Kurt Schlichter. While we've been doing our analysis of the Supreme Court decisions, what the ramifications are politically in real terms for moms and dads and taxpayers and citizens, yesterday there was work being done on Capitol Hill right across the street from the Supreme Court. In the House of Representatives, we had a hearing, another hearing, by the way, we can't get enough of them, about sanctuary policies, about sanctuary cities and sanctuary states, jurisdictions in this country dominated by Democrats who have decided to defy federal law. They just can't shake their instinct for secession, can they? And this is in their DNA, these Democrats. And they decide that they pick and choose what federal laws to follow and which ones they respect and which ones they don't. And they have dehumanized and demonized ICE agents. These are federal law enforcement officers who are doing their duty to enforce immigration laws. And the creation of ICE,

0: was a bipartisan effort when the Department of Homeland Security was formed after the attacks of 9/11. Democrats helped write the legislation that created ICE. And now these ICE agents are dehumanized on a daily basis by these radicals who have become the establishment of the Democrats. And they are radicals. And they dehumanize enforcing immigration laws that Democrats actually helped write. The Democrat presidents signed into law. And Donald Trump's sin, the Republican Party's sin right now, is that we're actually following the law and enforcing the law. And for that, we get riots in the streets. Or we get these sanctuary policies, where Democrats just decide if they're a governor or if they're a mayor or a city council or county supervisors or what have you, they just decide, oh yeah, we don't like that law. That law makes us feel icky, so we're just going to ignore it. And what ends up happening? Well, criminals get protected. A criminal who is arrested and in custody under any other normal circumstance up until about 10 years ago, that criminal who is in the country illegally and has been arrested for breaking yet another law in our country, that criminal would be handed over to federal agents and they would be deported. But not anymore. Not in certain cities, counties, and states in this nation. That's why Republicans in the Judiciary Committee continue to have hearings focusing on the very real world ramifications of these un-American, unconstitutional sanctuary policies. Which brings us to yesterday on Capitol Hill, in that hearing room, Jessica Gorman, the mother of Sheridan Gorman, a young college student at Loyola University in Chicago, who was murdered in cold blood, gave her testimony. In Chicago, a sanctuary city, in Illinois, a sanctuary state, governed by a man, J.B. Pritzker, who wants to be president of the United States and will probably run so he can bring those great Illinois policies to all of us. I demand that you pay attention to Jessica Gorman right now, because you need to hear her story. And if you're living in any state that has these policies, you need to echo her story to your politicians who continue to create a climate where Sheridan Gormans of the world can be murdered. Take a listen to her mother.
1: I'm a lover, not a fighter. I'm a lover. I love children. I love pumping people up and making them feel good about themselves. I'm not racist. I'm not xenophobic. We've done everything right, my husband and I. We taught our daughter to be wonderful, beautiful person. Her love was extravagant. And now I'm going to have to spend my last waking moment, I'm going to have to spend fighting against these policies, fighting for people to say her name. So if you have the courage, please come talk to me. Come sit on that bench. I'll buy Congress a bench. Talk to each other. We shouldn't be screaming across the room. I mean, we also shouldn't say but, because I have to just say, and I understand that you're here for a reason. I don't understand why it's only the Republican side that cares about our American children. And I know that you're a mother. I know that you're a father. I deeply value that. But basically what you just did, what you said was, I'm so sorry for your loss. I have a daughter too. I have a son. I feel your pain. You don't. You don't feel my pain. Because the next words out of your mouth were, but. There's no but when your child is in a coffin. There's no but. And I need you to understand that. And if you ever want to talk about it, I'm here. I'm going to buy you a bench. I can put that on the record. I'm going to buy Congress a bench. And they can come and sit and hold my hand and look me in the eye and explain to me why illegal immigrants are more important than my daughter. I really want to know, because I don't understand. Please, I welcome you. I will listen. I care. I just need you to explain it to me, because I don't, and I fear I will never understand.
0: You know, people think that the border issue is done. It's over. Trump won. He closed the border. Let's move on. Let's talk about gas prices. Let's talk about affordability. It's not over. It won't be over. As long as Jessica Gorman has to grieve like that and has to fight. Why does she even have to come in and fight for laws being followed and obeyed in this country. The law's already there. And she has to go through this. She should be grieving her daughter. And by the way, the worst part of all of that, and it's heart-wrenching, is the fact that Jessica Gorman, a grieving mother who is testifying before Congress to make the case that our existing laws should be enforced and criminals should not be welcomed onto our streets when they should be deported, the worst part is she had to preface everything by saying, I'm not racist, I'm not xenophobic, but that's what we have to do now. That's what we're reduced to. That we're not allowed to grieve and express our righteous anger at the fact that our daughters should not have been murdered, our daughters should still be alive, if it weren't for the twisted, bastardized political perspective of one party in this country who refuses to enforce the law. And then if you dare to object and say, hey, you know what, your politics ended up killing my daughter, suddenly you are a racist. That you have to defend yourself. Oh, don't get me wrong, I'm not racist or anything. Grieve your daughter without having to grovel to these totalitarians. But that's where we are. I want you to hear a little bit more from Jessica Gorman. She was I just mentioned that her governor, J.B. Pritzker, wants to be president. Jessica Gorman has more right to be president, is more qualified to be president than her governor who put her in this situation right now. Hers is the voice that I would like to hear on a debate stage. But here's a little bit more of this grieving mother yesterday on Capitol Hill.
1: On March 19th, Sheridan went with friends to the lakefront in Chicago because they hoped they might see the northern lights. She never saw those lights. The man accused of murdering my daughter is Jose Medina, an illegal immigrant from Venezuela who should not have even been in this country. And even after committing a crime and having an outstanding warrant, he was left on the streets of Chicago to murder my innocent American child. But this story is not about him. The story is about my Sheridan. It's about how failed border policies, sanctuary city laws, and twisted leaders refused to cooperate with ICE. They sent her to her grave. It's about a government and politicians that forgot their first priority. And the question before this committee is painfully simple. When did protecting our American citizens stop being your first priority? And even more important, why did protecting our American citizens stop being your first priority? I want an explanation. I need one. And I deserve one.
0: Yeah.
1: But and first, I want you to know who.
0: She is heart-wrenching. And it gets on. I beg you to go to town hall and watch that entire video. We've got it up at townhall.com and on our social media pages as well. And it's amazing. But I want to move to another moment in this hearing. Representative Mike Lawler in New York, who is one of the most moderate Republicans. And by moderate, I mean, you know, he reaches across the aisle. He tries to find bipartisan agreement. He's in a very purple district in New York, and they are throwing a lot of money into that district. So you would think that Representative Mike Lawler wants to, you know, keep his head down and just sort of make his way to Election Day and not rile up the left. But Mike Lawler showed me something yesterday. He showed me that he stands on the right side of this issue and is unafraid to speak up about it. He also showed me that he has no concerns about this election. Because take a listen to what Mike Lawler did in an exchange with Jamie Raskin in this hearing about these policies that are killing American girls like Sheridan Gorman. Take a listen.
2: The same outrage you feel about Renee Good and Alex Pretty,
3: Mr.
2: you
3: Chairman,
2: should feel about Sheridan Gorman and Lincoln Riley and every angel family in this country.
4: I do feel that outrage.
2: You do not. Do you, because if you did, you would
4: feel,
2: not support sanctuary
4: jurisdiction. Do you feel the outrage about Alex
2: Pretty
4: and Renee Good?
2: You should be ashamed of yourself.
4: You don't belong
2: yourself,
4: in this committee.
2: Jamie.
4: You should get the hell
2: You're
4: out of here. You don't understand the rules of the committee. You don't understand the Constitution.
2: You're a disgrace.
5: Mr. Raskin.
4: Full of it.
5: Mr. Raskin.
2: You're an absolute disgrace supporting sanctuary policies.
4: Say one word about
2: get rid of I wrote a whole New York Times op-ed about it. You should be absolutely ashamed of yourself for not opposing sanctuary policies that resulted in their daughter's death.
0: This is what this election needs to be about. This, because this is who these politicians are. That's Jamie Raskin screaming at Congressman Lawler because he dared to say, hey, all you want to tell us is talk about Renee Good, who got killed because she interfered with ICE agents. But how about a minute or two on these innocent American girls who are getting murdered because of your policies? And Jamie Raskin's unhinged reaction tells you that he knows they're on the losing side of this. And if every single election this year, especially in those districts that are up for grabs, there's about 15 or 18 of them that will determine who is in the majority in the House of Representatives. If every single one of those districts votes based on the border and immigration policy and sanctuary policy, Mike Johnson keeps that gavel. And if every single one of the Republican candidates brings the kind of passion and fire and intensity that Mike Lawler, and I'm not a, listen, I disagree with Mike Lawler on a lot of stuff. But damn it, he was good yesterday. And this is exactly the passion and the focus and the intensity that every single Republican has to have now to Election Day, or honestly, all is lost. More to come on O'Connor and Company.
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1: A couple of more things. We've got a great conversation ahead here in a couple of minutes about the incredible contribution that America has made to the world with regard to air conditioning. And how, again, some countries just refuse to jump on board the, you know, what, 70-year trend of air conditioning saving our lives. I do want to do that, but I want to continue to drill down a little bit on this conversation yesterday over sanctuary policies. Please, Republicans, if you're listening, lead with this. Every town hall, every commercial you do, Democrats will open that border again. Democrats refuse to enforce our laws. American citizens are dying because of these sanctuary policies and millions of dollars being wasted on people who should not be in this country, who already broke our immigration laws. They should be gone because of that. And now they're breaking further laws. And this idea, that this exchange with Lawler and Raskin yesterday was so telling. Because Raskin and the Democrats, as you know, they all went and did a vigil. They went and prayed and you know, rented their clothing over the death of these two agitator protesters, Antifa adjacent types, Rene Good and that other guy who was a nurse and who kicked out the taillights of a ICE vehicle the week before he was shot. Because he brought a gun to the ICE protest where he was interfering with federal agents doing their jobs. But all they want to talk about are those two deaths. And they don't want to talk about the thousands who have been murdered by illegal immigrants in this country, murderers, rapists, kidnappers. They don't want to talk about them who have been allowed to stay in this country and celebrated as dreamers by the political left and protected by the political left, who have killed innocent Americans. To compare those people, those gang members, those thugs, those murderers, the Democrats want to compare them to an ICE agent or a Border Patrol agent lawfully discharging their firearm in the course of their duty as a sworn officer of the United States government. They want to compare this woman, Sheridan Gorman, who was murdered in cold blood as an innocent victim, minding her own business. They want to compare her to Rene Good, who drove her 3,000-ton vehicle right at an ICE agent in the middle of a protest, and in the middle of that ICE agent conducting his lawful duty. He discharged his firearm. He didn't want to. He shouldn't have had to. But to compare Rene Good, who threatened the life of an ICE agent with her vehicle on an icy, snowy road in Minneapolis, to compare her death at the hands of law enforcement to the murder of Sheridan Gordon is so morally bankrupt and so twisted that it is warped. And it defies any moral explanation. But those are the boundary lines of this political discussion. Those are the terms under which this election is taking place. And Republicans need to get that. They need to inject it into their veins. And they will win going away. Make their opponent agree with Jamie Raskin that the real tragedy here is Rene Good. Not all of these American women who have been sexually assaulted and murdered by illegal immigrants protected by their party. Mike Lawler, by the way, was not done as he left that hearing room, and it got very heated, as you just heard. Independent journalist Nicholas Bellassi stopped him in the corridor there, and take a listen to this. Go, Lawler, go.
2: Do you mind if I just ask you about the exchange with Raskin, since it's going viral online, just to tell exactly what happened with the committee's rules versus, you know, how you were handling it with the victim's family?
3: This is very simple. We had to listen to their 10-minute diatribes, Pramila Jayapal and Jamie Raskin, in which they dismissed my constituents. They said, we're sorry for your loss, but we shouldn't even be having this hearing. Their comments were outrageous. They were disgraceful. And I didn't respond to it. I went into my introduction. The fact that they decided multiple times to try and cut me off because they didn't like what I had to say This is ridiculous. This is ridiculous. To fully appreciate and understand why Jessica Gorman is here, you actually have to understand what happened to their daughter. And the reality is that they didn't want to hear it. They didn't want to hear what happened to Sheridan Gorman, or that their policies that they support contributed to her death. That's a fundamental fact. But
1: got it. Thank you. There's Mike Lawler being quite fired up, as you heard and as you saw, and that's what we need. Also, by the way, as I mentioned, we mentioned it yesterday, too, Europe continues to defy technology and the science, and they refuse to use air conditioning. France, a Paris politician, blamed America and U.S. air conditioning for the deaths of 1,300 people in her country. She opened a letter saying, "Dear American journalists and social media influencers, for days some of you have been criticizing and making fun of Paris because the city doesn't have air conditioning. This is rich. As the second largest emitter of greenhouse gas emissions in the world, you bear a significant amount of responsibility for global warming and the consequences we in France are experiencing. Your SUV is killing people in France." Or they could just turn on the air conditioner. Talk tomorrow.
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9: Breaking news this hour from Town Hall. I'm Rich Thomason. As America celebrates its 250th birthday this coming weekend, the legislative branch has called it quits, at least for the time being.
10: The House leadership on Tuesday abruptly canceled votes and sent lawmakers home early for the holiday recess. Speaker Mike Johnson's majority once again ground to a standstill by a Republican split over their own party's agenda. In this case, it's a standoff blocking the annual defense bill as the holdout Republicans pushed to include President Donald Trump's own priority, the Save America Act, a strict voter ID bill. Speaker Johnson spent 4 hours last week at the White House and spent another 2 hours with the president this week on a path forward. Bernie Bennett in Washington.
9: Aid groups are sounding the alarm, warning that Venezuela's fragile health care system being stretched to its limits in the wake of last week's two strong earthquakes. Damaged and understaffed hospitals are being overwhelmed by the injured, and infectious diseases are flaring up in the disaster zone. Carlotta Wolf with the UN's Refugee Agency.
11: In La Guaira, the hardest hit state, food shortages are widespread, basic services have broken down, and connectivity has been largely severed. Community tensions are rising as access to assistance remains constrained.
9: The government puts a death toll at more than 1,900, but experts view that as a significant undercount. It is a shocker, the defeat of veteran Denver Congresswoman Diana DeGette in the Colorado Democratic primary, defeated by Democratic Socialist Melot Quiroz. U.S. Senator John Hickenlooper fended off a challenge from progressive state Senator Julie Gonzalez. In the Colorado governor's race, State Attorney General Phil Weiser won the Democratic primary. On Wall Street, ahead of this morning's opening bell, Dow futures down 160 points. NASDAQ futures off 255. More on these stories, townhall.com.
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13: 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Las Vegas, it's in the top 10 when it comes to the best cities in the country. That ranking from Residence is a research firm that focuses on city-related data. They rank Las Vegas as the 7th best city in the U.S., ahead of a number of larger cities, including Dallas, Houston, and Boston, who round out the top 10. The company broke down the city's rankings into three categories: livability, lovability, and prosperity. The study also gauged a city's ability to attract a prime age population, 25 to 44-year-olds, as well as visitation trends and the business climate. The report noted that Las Vegas's tourism ranking helped it crack the top 10. New York topped that list, followed by L.A. It's the final piece to the puzzle. The backers of the proposed NBA-ready Las Vegas Diamond Arena, they now control all 11 acres needed to build that project. The recent purchase of just more than 3 acres at the southeast corner of Las Vegas Boulevard and Four Seasons Drive, it gives the project developers control of the land needed to construct the more than 21,000-seat arena. The NBA is currently exploring expansion options in Las Vegas and Seattle, with a decision expected by the end of the year. The Diamond Arena site, just one of 10 that's being pitched as an NBA-ready arena should Las Vegas land an expansion team. And May, it was a good month for the Las Vegas Strip, with gross gaming revenue more than 13% better than the same time last year, boosting the state win by more than 7% over the same time period. The Nevada Gaming Control Board reports the Strip win of nearly $808 million in May was the 8th best month ever. Visitation in May was also up 2% compared to the same time last year. Take AM 670 with you wherever you go. 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
15: Doing okay on the Valley freeways right now. Got a minor accident as you head away from the Spaghetti Bowl into the Northwest Valley on I-11 northbound after Decatur. See a couple cars there off to the left shoulder. Really no big deal, not blocking anything. That's I-11 northbound after Decatur. All clear on 215 as well as I-15 up and down the resort corridor. No troubles to report on Summerlin Parkway either. On the surface streets, west side hit and run being reported at the intersection of Tropicana and Jones. It's going to be sunny, slightly warmer, and windier today in the valley. We'll fall just short of triple digits yet again today, topping out in the upper 90s with wind gusts around 20 miles per hour. Current temp is 76 degrees. 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
21: We're not here, and yet we are. It's enough to blow your mind. It's the Armstrong and Getty replay.
22: Yeah, this is some of the best of the radio show in recent times, and also stuff from the podcast that maybe you haven't heard yet. So it could be really brand new to you.
21: Well, I hope they edited out the swears. We'll find out together. It's the Armstrong and Getty replay.
22: I took the kids to Wendy's last night. They got a whole bunch of new products they didn't have the last time I was at Wendy's. When did this happen? Hmm.
21: They seem unhappy by that.
22: Well,
21: old
22: I just,
21: man
22: I
21: shouts
22: don't know.
21: At clouds.
22: Yeah, I think they just, I knew it. I don't know. I walked in and all of a sudden they got burritos. And
21: Wait, what?
22: Yeah, they got Mexican food and a fish sandwich and just all kinds of stuff they've never had before.
21: Wendy, I thought I knew you.
22: I know. $8 for a single with cheese, by the way. $8.
21: It's like seeing that little redheaded girl up on a stripper pole or something selling burritos.
22: Very similar.
21: Wow. Shocking stuff.
22: It looks like Trump's had it with Kristi Noem and might be looking to get somebody else. We can talk more about that later.
21: Yeah. Ice Barbie, soon to be gone. I mean, you saw that one coming. So I guess our theme this segment is the absolutely astonishing changes in what is big media. And how quaint a lot of old media is in comparison.
22: And
21: now, that's not to say there isn't great content.
22: And I think how out of touch all of us over a certain age are, whether we want to be or not. We just still have in our heads that certain alphabet networks and newspapers are a big deal. They aren't. They just aren't. Mm-hmm.
21: Yeah. Now, I want to make it clear that I don't think the lowest common denominator is something to be sought after unless you're just looking to make a ton of money. But if you're looking to make a ton of money, then the market is not nearly what you think it is if you're past a certain age. To wit, in the last month, and yes, Jack, I am re-bringing up the question of funk music.
22: P-H-O-N-K?
21: Funk, yes, sir, and yes, I do enjoy saying it. Nice little funk.
22: Clearly, Michael. You do.
21: Where's the melody? Anyway, that is. It started, I think, in I can't remember one of your southern cities, but in last month, the music artist with the largest audience across all YouTube platforms wasn't Bad Bunny or Taylor Swift. It was Slaughter. Spelled S-L-X-U-G-H-T-E-R, because apparently in funk, you have to change one of the letters in your name to a different letter or a number or something. Like every single person they mentioned does that.
22: I wouldn't have known how to pronounce it.
21: You see it in print. Unless he calls it Slickster, but I doubt it. The term probably doesn't sound familiar, funk, but anyone who's spent any time on social media in the past few years has almost certainly listened to it. Maybe it's better to say heard it, because the overwhelming majority of people who consume funk don't recognize it as a genre, let alone actively choose it, but it's constantly playing in the background during YouTube shorts, TikTok, or Instagram reels. It can sound like electronic dance music, also hip-hop, trap, funk, or mix of all those things, like I know what those subgenres are. It can accompany dance clips, gaming montages, fan edits, workout content, sports highlights, motivational clips, and anything aiming to convey high-energy vibes. Who cares, you're saying to yourself? Well, the people who crank this stuff out, who are desperate for their track to become the go-to on YouTube backup for the aforementioned, you know, genres of videos, are making, for instance, this one guy who I've never heard of in my life and whose name I've forgotten already, has gotten $5 million already from a track he produced, probably in 2.5 hours in his basement. And then here's this other, scrolled past it. Somebody Henson, who goes with some wacky moniker, earned, he won't say how much he earned from Sahara, which was the hot track at one point. But he says, I have some guys that have made over $5 million from their music. Here's a company that represents these people. They've paid out over $140 million to their creators on their roster over the past 5 years. who make this background music for videos. Because everybody gets paid. Oh, yeah.
22: That sounds like to play that again, Michael. Carol Baskin fed her husband to tigers, snacked on. Doesn't it sound like that?
21: What's happening, Carol Baskin? Yeah, it really does. It really does. So you got that going on. And then this, I think, is every bit as significant. In the Wall Street Journal, the power brokers behind the $250 billion influencer economy. $250 billion.
22: I was talking about this the other day. We were at Target, and we were in the, like, shampoo section. And they had a typical kind of Target ad there, just a picture at the, on the end cap with a couple of people in shampoo. And I thought, well, it's probably just, you know, random people, good-looking people holding the shampoo bottle. And my son was like, oh, my God, I can't believe DJ so-and-so is blah, blah, blah. It's some YouTube people that are a big enough deal to put on the in-cap ad at the Target to sell their shampoo. I'd never even heard of. They don't have a TV show or a movie or anything.
21: They just have the time. They wouldn't waste their time doing that.
22: Right.
21: A movie.
22: Right.
21: I can't take the cut and pay, they would say. So this article, the big picture at the beginning of it is some attractive 35-ish gal sitting at a desk, but perched on a milk crate on the desk, it's just so on the nose, is a bleach blonde pixie sunglass wearing vibey 20-something influencer girl. Because of course you'd be sitting on a milk crate on your agent's desk. Something I can promise you I've never done in my long career. It's Ali Berman, who's the co-head of United Talent Agency's Creators Division, with podcaster and entrepreneur Emma Chamberlain, a UTA client. They actually start the article with Kate Bartlett, a 24-year-old influencer who has 1.6 million TikTok followers. And they're having a big meeting in Hollywood, pitching business ideas for the year ahead. Would she be interested in getting a teaching certificate so she could lead a course on influencing? What about landing an editorial director position at a magazine or launching an accessories line or taking a defunct fashion TV show, buying the name of it and reviving it and blah, blah, blah? But they mention there is practically no limit to what influencers can do and how much they can earn for it. They're starring in Netflix series, launching pop careers, running brands that rake in nine figures a year. Folks, nine figures is $100 million or more. Those at the top of their game are now up against actors and athletes for the biggest endorsement deals. They've appeared in Super Bowl commercials, staked out lucrative investment opportunities, scored ambassadorships for some of the biggest companies in the world. In 2015, influencer marketing was $1.7 billion globally. 1.7. Last year, it was $32 billion. When Goldman Sachs Global Investment Research last sized up the creator economy as a whole in 2023, it put it at $250 billion.
22: So what I always think about this as somebody that's in the business, how are there enough people watching? I mean, there's so many different things to look at. When you split up all the people, it's amazing to me that they still get enough views and everything like that to earn that kind of money. But I guess that's where you get to the stat of the average young person spends 9 hours a day on TikTok or whatever. If you spend that much time on there, I suppose you see all this content.
21: And they're splitting up a smallish percentage of everybody on the effing earth who is watching this stuff.
22: But, I mean, think about when we were young, and which is, you know, might as well be at 500 years ago as 50 years ago in terms of, or 40 years ago in terms of how much things have changed. But, God, I took in, on the big nights, I'd take in an hour because we'd watch two 30-minute sitcoms at night when I was a kid. The rest of the nights, maybe 30 minutes. Certainly not hours and hours and hours. So people consume so much more media now
21: than anybody
22: ever did.
21: Right, yeah. And again, because it's in your hand, it's everybody on effing earth. This gal who runs that department of the big talent agency, cutie, by the way. She's the big swinging Richard at that company now. It ain't movie stars. It's influencers on the tickety-tock. on the Instagram. Partly because you can custom fit your ad campaigns to, you know, that crowd and their interests. And man, it is 100%. I mean, like, advertising on the Armstrong and Getty show is incredibly effective. I mean, efficient. You get more than your money's worth. And if you're not advertising with us, you're a fool. But if we did a show that was 100% about what are the coolest auto accessories these days, if you're an auto parts person or a customization person, that's where you gotta advertise. So it's kind of micro directed advertising. And the truth is, and young people are so cynical these days and should be, it would bother me knowing that, all right, the person who's gushing to me about these guitar strings, for instance, to cite one of my hobbies, they're obviously getting paid. I can't trust that they're being sincere at all.
22: A lot of them, because I watch a lot of this sort of stuff, is they make it clear that they're not. And those seem to be the people that have the most followers. And yeah, it works out pretty well, because they say, I do not get paid by anybody. They're letting me use this guitar or motorcycle or whatever it is. I got to send it back. But they get more followers that way because more people believe them. But then the product people have more reason to let them use the stuff because there's so many eyeballs on the review. Right. So it kind of works both ways.
21: You know, you're right, but at the same time, you're a senile old fool. And here's why. I'm sorry, that was unnecessarily harsh. No, the young people don't have that standard, from what I've read. They see Kylie Jenner saying, oh my God, look at this. It's so amazing. Oh, I love this stuff. Look how I look. And they think, bingo, gringo, I'm buying it.
22: But like I said,
21: they don't expect neutrality, I guess.
22: I just, again, I can't believe there's a big enough audience for all this, but there clearly is. So I'm looking at one particular motorcycle I want to buy. I was looking at reviews, different people who review this very product on YouTube. I've gone through, I don't know, 20 different people that each have millions of followers that do this sort of thing. I mean, they're making their entire livings off of doing this, and there's so many of them. How could there be that many of them? I can understand how there'd be one or two, but I can't understand how there would be hundreds of people that can make their living reviewing the latest iPhone or salad dressing or whatever the hell it is.
21: Yeah, it's the same way there are hundreds of successful podcasts.
22: I think it's part of it, though. I keep getting back to how much content we all take in. It's just a stunning amount, especially young people.
21: Yeah, agreed. But that's where the economy is. That's where the media economy is. Producing funk and hoping somebody likes your funky track, and or being a pixie haired 22-year-old influencer inexplicably squatting on your agent's desk.
22: And of course, then every kid, like both my kids, are making their run at trying to, you know, post stuff and have it catch on. How could you be a young person and not at least try that? It'd be impossible. I would have. Guaranteed I would have.
21: The only constant is change, Jack. Change and people being a-holes. That seems to be a constant as well.
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22: Why am I not in Bath County, Kentucky today to celebrate the meat shower with everybody else? It's an annual festival. We'll talk about that coming up.
21: Sounds like something that was outlawed even in San Francisco. We now bring you to Philadelphia, Pennsylvania, where a bunch of woke protesters are yelling about the attack on Iran, and they are confronted by a fella who's actually from the Middle East.
29: Why don't you leave America? You hate this imperialist country. Why don't you leave? When Iranian women were raped and murdered by their government, none of you said you're fake activists.
30: Why don't you speak about the 50,000 Iranians who were killed? You fucking fake terrorist cop, you, because none of you have showered.
21: That is some trolling. Fake terrorist effing cosplaying children. Well said, sir. Well said.
22: What is the Kentucky Meat Shower? So, happened 150 years ago today. They have an annual festival there in the county where it occurred.
21: And I asked my wife for the Kentucky Meat Shower, and she didn't speak to me for a week.
22: You date a Kentucky Meat Shower. You don't marry the Kentucky Meat Shower. That's horrible.
21: That's terrible.
22: Katie's staying out of it. She's going to stay out of it. Huh. So I'm from rural America, so you come up with any reason for your festival. Like, I lived near Cocker City, Kansas, where they have the world's largest ball of twine. And every year you have a big giant party with bands and you drink beer and they add some more twine to the ball to make it bigger. I mean, you come up with these things. In Bath County, Kentucky, they have the Kentucky Meat Shower Festival. It's the 150th anniversary today, when on this day, March 3rd, 1876, chunks of meat began falling from the sky for several minutes around 11 a.m., covering a 100 by 50 yard area in chunks and chunks and chunks of meat. It was a sun cloud.
21: I don't know what's happening exactly, but something has gone terribly wrong.
22: This poor woman was sitting there.
21: This is not good.
22: Washing clothes or something like that. When chunks of meat, some of them as large as her hand, began tumbling from the sky.
7: People want the beef.
22: The story went national fast as people tried to figure out why chunks of meat fell from the sky in that little part of Kentucky. Scientists got involved, examined samples. Seven samples were examined by scientists who confirmed that several were lung tissue, some were muscular tissue, two were cartilage. Several people actually tasted it and said it tasted like mutton or venison. This is the sort of thing you did in the 1870s, apparently, where if a chunk of meat fell out of the sky, you'd say, oh, let me taste that.
21: Wonder what that is. Only one way to figure it out, Clem.
22: Anyway, apparently, vultures vomit occasionally, and for whatever reason, a big flock of vultures vomited up all the dead food that they had eaten up, and at the same time, 200 pounds of unidentified meat fell in one little spot, and that's the Kentucky Meat Shower, and that's why they have a festival every year.
21: Please send the bill for detailing your car after you vomit in it to Jack Armstrong. He'll be happy to pay that bill.
8: Armstrong and Getty.
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6: So far, so good. As far as freeway travels go, we're getting the all clear from Nevada State Police on any accidents on the highways. Just off the Beltway, though, in the southwest, and an injury wreck on the Buffalo off-ramp. It should come off of 215 westbound. And north of the Spaghetti Bowl, got an accident on Washington westbound. Just as you approach I-15, that is taking up the right lane there on westbound Washington, right where it meets up with I-15. Weather today, sunny, slightly warmer and a little bit windier in the valley. We're going to still stay just short of triple digits, topping out in the upper 90s, right around 98 today, with wind gusts around 20 miles per hour. It's 77 degrees right now at the airport. 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
8: We're both big fans of Sarah Isger, editor of SCOTUS Blog, host of the Legal Podcast Advisory Opinions, legal analyst for ABC News, and author of a fabulous new book, Last Branch Standing, a potentially surprising, occasionally witty journey inside today's Supreme Court. A book so timely and important, I believe it should be a compulsory read for every American. Not sure how that squares with the First Amendment. Sarah, welcome. How are you?
9: I'm great. Thank you guys for having me.
10: You betcha. Before we let you lay out the book, and here's the deal I'm going to make with you, even though we have no leverage. You're like the Hormuz Strait. We have no leverage over you. But...

0: and let you, and I'll go out and buy a hardbound copy of your book today, even though I'm getting a promotional copy. If I can get you to do one of your screeds, and there's so many I would like, screed might be prejudicial. Maybe I'll go with presentation or something like that. But, and I could have you do, why the whole crying fire in a crowded movie house is misrepresented. There, I mean, there's so many of them I've heard you do that I love.
1: Her greatest hits.
0: Why there are no parties anymore and it's a waste of time. I want to have you lay out the pointlessness of issue polling after the book, because I want you to do that for our audience. I really do.
1: Excellent.
2: No
1: excellent.
2: Problem. But done. I mean, first, you don't have to goad me into like doing a rant. I love a rant.
0: Good.
1: All right. First things first, though, tell us about Last Branch Standing.
2: Well, part of the reason for this book is to convince Americans that, yes, they're hearing so much more about the Supreme Court and that it is actually our most functional branch of government. But it is never the last word in any of these fights that we're having on politics, on culture war, anything else. It is always up to the American people. If you don't like something the Supreme Court decided, we can amend the Constitution. We used to do it pretty frequently in response to Supreme Court decisions. And most of the decisions from the Supreme Court are actually just up to Congress. If you don't like partisan gerrymandering, Congress can deal with that today. We just don't expect them to. We don't make them. And we continue to vote for people who have no interest in actually legislating, because legislation requires compromise, negotiation, actually working with someone who disagrees with you. And instead, we keep electing people who are really good at putting out Instagram reels yelling about how the other side is the problem.
0: Yeah, I've listened to you so much, I actually know what your answers are going to be to all my questions, but I'll ask them anyway. What
1: you're half a stalker.
0: I am. I'm a fanboy.
1: Down boy. Down.
0: What changed? Why, you know, if we used to amend the Constitution all the time, what changed?
2: Yeah, I mean, a few things. We can go back 100 years to the progressive era. Woodrow Wilson, Teddy Roosevelt, they really wanted to remake the United States government and move away from Congress. Again, that messy, long negotiating process. And they wanted it all to be housed by experts and independent agencies who would be shielded from political influence. So we've been doing that experiment for about 100 years. And then during the second term of the Obama administration, when his immigration legislation failed in the House because Republicans wouldn't vote for it, he decided to do executive orders to implement legislation. Now, it didn't last long. Those executive orders were generally struck down by courts, or President Trump came in and repealed them all his first day in office. But it taught Congress that they don't need to do legislation anymore, because when their party has the White House, they can get everything that they want. And sure, it's only for a couple of years, but they get the Rose Garden address, their base is happy, and nobody remembers a few years later whose fault it is when it all disappears.
0: So the whole I have a pen and a phone thing took precedence.
1: So essentially,
2: that's right.
1: Then
2: and now
1: Congress,
2: we are under government by executive order at this point.
1: Right. I was just going to say, so Congress is not legislating in the executive branch. Is that most of the reason there's so much of a spotlight on the Supreme Court these days, or what else is happening?
2: I think that's right. You know, because Congress is where we were supposed to work out these problems. Again, you know, I'm thinking of cases that are waiting at the Supreme Court right now. Birthright citizenship, asylum at the southern border, whether Mississippi can accept mail-in ballots 5 days after the election. All of those are questions we're supposed to work out in Congress. But because none of us believe that will happen, we end up bringing lawsuits to court and asking the courts to work those out for us. And so then we focus a lot more on the courts. It becomes really important who these judges are, and they become part of our partisan disagreements instead of sort of the place of last resort to sort of, you know, be a referee.
0: And we've seen the declining popularity numbers for the Supreme Court because of that, putting them in an impossible situation on a bunch of this stuff. A reply to this. This is an out-of-control right-wing Trump court.
2: Yeah, the data isn't great for people who argue that. So last term, for 6-3 cases, you know, where all of the Republican appointees vote one way and all of the Democratic appointees vote the other way, which is what you would expect if this were a, you know, Republican red team versus blue team court, that accounted for, drumroll, 9% of the cases.
0: Wow.
2: So if that's how you're predicting the outcome of Supreme Court cases, you're going to get it wrong more than 90% of the time. And even if you include the 5-4 cases, it turns out exactly equal numbers, had all of the liberals in dissent versus having all the liberals in the majority and only conservatives in dissent. Instead, you know, 42% of the cases are unanimous. That's the most likely outcome of any case at the Supreme Court. Very few, as I say, fall against partisan lines. The other things we'd expect if this were a, you know, Trump Supreme Court, well, first of all, I guess we'd expect Trump to actually win some cases. Right now, every major policy question that has come before the Supreme Court, he has lost. Immigration, Alien Enemies Act, nope. Federalizing the National Guard, nope. Tariffs, nope. Birthright citizenship, I will bet you a shiny nickel, that one's a hard no. So he keeps losing. In fact, in his first term, he lost more than any president in United States history. He's the first president to ever be below 50% at the Supreme Court. We'd expect him to be overturning precedent. Nope, this court is overturning fewer precedents than any court in modern history. We'd expect him to be taking more cases. Nope, this court is taking fewer cases than any court in recent history. So no matter what way you look at it, the data just isn't there for the people who want to argue that this is a partisan court.
1: Well, let's be honest about what animates virtually all of modern politics. You just raised $0 for the Democratic Party, Sarah. So thanks for wasting our time. You noted, and I found this so interesting, that Brett Kavanaugh was more likely to agree with Elena Kagan than Neil Gorsuch. What's going on there?
2: Yeah, so, I mean, Brett Kavanaugh and Neil Gorsuch are basically twins. They went to high school together. They had the same history teacher. They clerked on the court together. They were circuit judges at the same time. They were appointed by the same president. They are Federalist Society lab creations with good hair and conservative judicial principles. But last term, they only agreed with each other 50% of the time. As you say, Justice Kavanaugh was more likely to agree with Justice Kagan than he was with Justice Gorsuch, because Justice Kavanaugh is a high institutionalist. He thinks of this as a team sport. He likes basketball and baseball. Justice Gorsuch, he's a soloist. He likes skiing and running, solo sports. He is more like Justice Jackson, which is why you see them agreeing with each other's concurrences, and why Justice Kavanaugh is the justice most likely to be in the majority. He is the swing justice as of now.
0: Sarah Isger's book is called Last Branch Standing, and the first sentence in the promotional stuff is, here, a myth-busting glimpse into the inner workings of the Supreme Court, and you've already busted a few myths. What, how worried are you about the declining faith in the Supreme Court because of the untrue partisan things people have been saying on both sides now for several cycles?
2: Well, let me give you the good news and the bad news. The good news is that the Supreme Court is still more popular than the president or Congress. So if we're just fighting among the three branches of government, definitely the Supreme Court is winning. The bad news is that our courts tend to be a lagging indicator of our politics. So another title for the book could have been Last Branch Standing, ... for now, because everything that we're doing now will eventually be reflected in the courts. And there are warning signs. Getting rid of the filibuster means that we now appoint judges who didn't get any votes from the other side of the aisle. That is not great. That is going to breed more extreme judges who are outliers, and it's going to change the behavior of people who want to become judges, to be more partisan, more outspoken, lock themselves into certain positions. We have forum shopping now that we didn't used to have. That's not great. You know, you could be the most fair judge in the world, but if everyone knows that one side picked you, it doesn't look that fair to anyone. So, you know, I think those are things we can pretty easily fix, but it's not great. And the more we pull the courts into our partisan politics, negative polarization, I mean, we have a really toxic political environment right now. We cannot have the courts reflect that.
1: Let's go a little ABC 123 about the Supreme Court, kind of basic stuff. I think a lot of folks, particularly on the left, think it's about choosing the right result, period. And a lot of us on the right would like to believe that the court does nothing but look at the Constitution and the law and precedent. They may despise the result, but we've got to go with this. That's oversimplified, obviously, but is that characterization of the left and right at least on the right track?
2: You know, I think the conservative right wanted to think that about themselves, But it's pretty clear now that that's not true. Both sides only care about outcomes, really. You see the right attack the Supreme Court every time they rule against Donald Trump, sometimes specific justices in very personal terms. You know, the attacks against Justice Amy Coney Barrett got very gendery, in my opinion. And I think that there's a natural human tendency to care about the outcome. I get it. But the Supreme Court's job is never to say, you know, what the good policy is. It is to say who gets to decide. So you're mad that a book is in your local school library? The Supreme Court isn't going to tell you whether that's a good book or a bad book for kindergartners to read. Their question is, who gets to decide whether that's a good book or a bad book? Is it the librarian? Is it the parent coming into the library? Is it the, you know, city mayor? Is it a state legislature? Is it the governor? Is it Congress? Those are the questions that the Supreme Court decides. They're never deciding which book it should be.
1: Right. I meant the justices more than the average commentator or voter. For instance, Justice Jackson strikes me as just wanting the result, no matter how she has to twist the law.
2: Well, it's interesting because the legal left for a long time sort of had this idea of living constitutionalism. The Constitution evolves as our culture evolves, and it is up to the nine justices on the Supreme Court to decide where it has evolved to. President Lyndon Johnson famously once said, it takes two-thirds of Congress and three-quarters of the states to amend the Constitution. Justice Douglas can do it in an afternoon. That was really where they were. That has basically disappeared from the legal left, and yet nothing has yet replaced it. And so I think you see Justice Jackson trying to come up with a new legal philosophy for the legal left that, yes, will produce liberal results, but that can be sort of intellectually, you know, built a new house, if you will, on the block of judicial philosophy. And look, like I said, 9% of the cases were 6-3 along ideological lines. So I also think it's unfair to say ideology plays no role in Supreme Court decisions. 9% of the time it does. It's just that 91% of the time something else is at work.
0: So the book is Last Branch Standing. Couldn't recommend it more highly. I've heard Sarah talk about it in a bunch of different podcasts, and I'm sure I will eventually read it. She explains this stuff in a way that idiots like me can understand it in an entertaining way. So, you have worked on presidential campaigns. You worked for Carly Fiorina. We used to have her on regularly back in the day when she was running. But anyway, I know with your background in a bunch of different areas, you don't think issue polling has much merit. Explain that.
2: Okay, deep breath, Sarah. Don't go too far. Okay.
1: Here's, go too far.
2: Here's the problem. When we do candidate polling, we can actually judge whether the poll was any good because we have an election day, right? There is a backstop to the polling. We never can do that with issue polling. We can never find out whether that poll was a good poll or a bad poll. There's no way to grade it. So that's a big problem, right? But there's another problem. When you ask people what candidate they intend to vote for, that's a very binary choice. They understand what an election is and that they're going to go in and check the box for one person or the other. And remember, those polls still aren't perfect. But when it comes to issue polling, oftentimes the question you're asking people isn't the question they think they're answering. You know, do you think the Straits of Hormuz should be open or whatever? Well, it kind of depends. What are the trade-offs? Are you going to list all of the potential trade-offs in that question? You've only got like 30 seconds to ask them a question and get them to answer it. And that's why you get so many different results with issue polling. It's also the case that sometimes people hear a question that can be about a very specific issue, but what they're answering, what they think they you really want to know is, who do you support for president? So, you know, do you like X policy or Y policy? The answer is, do you like Donald Trump or Kamala Harris? And so you're rarely getting the answer that I think you want. If you're asking the same question, the exact same question over time, and that moves, that is interesting to me, right? Like not the raw number, but like, oh, it has moved by 7 points in the last month. Well, something then has changed if you're asking the exact same question. But that's rarely what we're doing.
0: Do you regularly hear, because in talk radio we do it all the time, 43% of Americans, blah, blah, blah. Do you regularly slap your forehead with, oh, my God, there's no way there's any accuracy there?
2: I sort of turn into like a Rain Man type figure where I start saying that's not a real poll. That's not a real poll. Don't do it. That's not a real poll.
1: Perfect. Sarah Isger's new book is Last Branch Standing. Can't wait to read it, too. Sarah, what a pleasure it's been. I hope we can do it again soon.
2: Absolutely. Thanks, guys.
3: You betcha.
1: All right. Thank you. Yeah.
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4: 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Okay, here's a message of the day, and we appreciate you guys checking out BillO'Reilly.com on a daily basis. So the rise of this communist socialist BS took me by surprise a little bit. And the genesis of it is school and parents. When you are a child, you have to go to school. It's a law. And so at 6 years old, you march in. And if you are in an urban area, big city, chances are the school is controlled by the teachers' union, which is dramatically left, a progressive concern. Okay. So you sit down, and the teacher, not all of them, but a good portion, are liberal people, and they're telling you things that aren't true. Not about math and science so much, but about history and your nation and all of that. You're listening to, it's no longer George Washington chopped down a cherry tree or anything like that. Just listening to that. And then at home, your parents have abdicated a total responsibility for your education. So you're 6, you're 7, you're not getting anything from them. All right, they're on a phone, or they're doing whatever they want to do. They're not shaping your point of view. And so school and parents have driven young Americans into a world of delusion. 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
6: So my son wants to do this sometime this summer. He wants to go someplace where they have like a legendary steak or burger or ice cream sundae or whatever, that if you can eat the whole thing or eat it in a certain amount of time or whatever, you get your picture on the wall or a t-shirt or something. He's always wanted to do that.
7: Right. No, I would never step on your son's dreams, but honestly, how's his game? How
6: very good
7: is he?
6: Very good.
7: Okay. All right.
6: We have gone to Red Robin and gotten 2 of the cheeseburgers and fries, 2 meals. And they always say,
7: good Lord.
6: Are we waiting for someone else? No. He wants to do this. He wants to see if he can eat 2 of those meals. So he kind of likes that sort of thing. Anyway, so I did some research and some of the more famous ones around the country. By the way, I'm going to leave out the ones where nobody's ever done it. That's just stupid.
7: Right.
6: We have a 1,000-pound hamburger. Nobody's ever eaten it. Yeah, I'm sure they haven't.
7: If you can eat an entire side of beef, it's free.
6: Yeah. One of those famous is the 72-ounce steak challenge at Big Texan Steak Ranch in Amarillo, Texas. This is the old 96er, which they parodied in The Simpsons and was featured in the movie The Great Outdoors with John Candy. It's the gold standard of this sort of thing. Yes. They invented it, really. Started in 1962 And it's not just the steak. You also have to finish a shrimp cocktail, baked potato salad, and a roll in 1 hour.
7: Oh, my Lord.
6: It has a 12% completion rate.
7: Wow.
6: You do get your you get it free, and then you get your picture up on the wall.
7: That's amazing anybody could eat all that.
6: I know. The Kodiak Arrest Challenge. Humpy's Alaskan Ale House in Anchorage. We're probably not going to go to Alaska. I know you're going to Alaska. We're probably not going to Alaska. 7 crab nuggets, 4 pounds of Alaskan king crab, a 14-inch reindeer sausage, blah, blah, blah.
7: You got to eat reindeer?
6: And if you do it, you get a I Got Crabs at Humphrey's t-shirt, which, you know, you'd wear the rest of your life.
7: When you eat reindeer steaks, it's delicious, but Santa Claus cries.
6: A New Orleans institution is the Acme Oyster House in New Orleans. 15 dozen oysters. That's 180 oysters in one sitting.
7: Oh, can you imagine? I mean, both ends, right?

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3: Breaking news this hour from Town Hall. Anna Thomason. President Trump is in the air. He's taking his first ride aboard the brand spanking new Air Force One. The plane donated to the United States by Qatar, a country that Mr. Trump says has treated us very well.
4: The Emir Tamim, who's a great gentleman, he said, no, I'd like to make a contribution to the country. So it was very nice, and we're able to do it in about 5 months, you know, bring it up to the presidential standard, meaning security-wise.
3: The president now on his way to North Dakota. He'll be speaking at the dedication of the Theodore Roosevelt Presidential Library. It is a first. For the first time ever, Republicans will hold a national convention in advance of the all-important midterm elections.
5: It's an unusual event aimed at boosting turnout in races that will decide whether the party maintains control of Congress. The convention will be held in Dallas on September 9th and 10th. Although both major parties traditionally hold blockbuster conventions during presidential campaigns, Trump has long floated the idea of a similar gathering this year to focus voters' attention on a sprawling collection of House and Senate races. Democrats considered holding a similar convention but rejected the idea as they struggle with fundraising woes. Keith Peters, Washington.
3: If it is hot where you're at, you have a lot of company all around the country.
6: A threatening heat dome will engulf the central and eastern part of the country this week, with heat index temperatures, which combine air temperature with humidity, soaring into the triple digits in some places. Conditions will bring above average temperatures to World Cup host cities like Boston, Philadelphia, and Kansas City, Missouri, all of which have open-air stadiums. Bob Agner reporting.
3: On this first day of July, stocks starting off the new month in the red. The Dow is down 34 points, while the NASDAQ is off 130 points. More on these stories at townhall.com.
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8: 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Las Vegas, it's in the top 10 when it comes to the best cities in the country. That ranking from Residence is a research firm that focuses on city-related data. They rank Las Vegas as the 7th best city in the U.S., ahead of a number of larger cities, including Dallas, Houston, and Boston, who round out the top 10. Company broke down the city's rankings into three categories: livability, lovability, and prosperity. The study also gauged a city's ability to attract a prime age population, 25 to 44-year-olds, as well as visitation trends and the business climate. The report noted that Las Vegas's tourism ranking helped it crack the top 10. New York topped that list, followed by L.A. It's the final piece to the puzzle. The backers of the proposed NBA-ready Las Vegas Diamond Arena, they now control all 11 acres needed to build that project. The recent purchase of just more than 3 acres at the southeast corner of Las Vegas Boulevard and Four Seasons Drive, it gives the project developers control of the land needed to construct the more than 21,000-seat arena. The NBA is currently exploring expansion options in Las Vegas and Seattle, with a decision expected by the end of the year. The Diamond Arena site, just one of 10 that's being pitched as an NBA-ready arena should Las Vegas land an expansion team. And May, it was a good month for the Las Vegas Strip, with gross gaming revenue more than 13% better than the same time last year, boosting the state win by more than 7% over the same time period. The Nevada Gaming Control Board reports the Strip win of nearly $808 million in May was the 8th best month ever. Visitation in May was also up 2% compared to the same time last year. Take AM 670 with you wherever you go. 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
9: Well, freeway travel hasn't been too bad so far this morning. Just the expected braking as you come in from North Las Vegas. Really just starting to hit those brakes on I-15 southbound from Washington down through the interchange. Still working a wreck just off the Southwest Beltway. It's on the Buffalo off-ramp as you come off of 215 westbound. Also working one on Washington at 15. That's on westbound 15. Still taking up the right lane there on Washington westbound at I-15. And a new east side injury accident on Maryland Parkway and Clark Avenue. Eastbound Clark most affected there at Maryland Parkway. Sunny, slightly warmer, and a little bit windier. We're going to stay under triple digits, topping out in the upper 90s today with 20-mile-per-hour gusts. It's 77 degrees right now. 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
13: Armstrong and Getty here, and the staff has been busily assembling during our vacation a collection of clips and things that have happened in recent months that are especially entertaining and evergreen, as we say.
14: Now more of the Armstrong and Getty replay. Last week we had that poll. The United States, the only country in the world where a majority of its citizens think the rest of their countrymen are immoral or evil. And I don't think that, but I probably think the majority of my countrymen are morons. I might actually think that, or just moron. It like gets to your IQ. Just ignorant. Just don't pay attention to enough. Don't know enough stuff to make reasonable decisions. I do think that.
13: Right. A situation compounded by our segmented bubbly media. Yeah.
14: Right. And it doing a bad job even for the segments that they see. For this story, for instance, which I think will help lead us into where we're going. 27 million Americans can only afford minimum payments on their credit card. Big story. It's a record. Just came out. It'll be one of your topics of the day. Will there be any attention paid at all to what people put on their credit card and whether or not that was a good idea?
13: Mm-hmm.
14: Was it baby formula and medicine for grandma? Or was it a lot of crap that you didn't need to do? A lot of eating out, maybe a trip, maybe some clothes you didn't need, maybe
13: Starbucks
14: a new iPhone.
13: Starbucks milkshake every single day.
14: Starbucks $8 drink every single day. Anybody going to pay any attention to that? No. No, we're not going to pay any attention to that. And I think that leads to answers like this. Just like no attempt to have anybody be responsible or learn anything or whatever. I like this young woman's act. She goes around asking these questions. what is her name? I have it right here.
15: Caitlin Bennett.
14: Caitlin Bennett. She's got her own channel. She's really good. Anyway, this is pretty self-evident once it gets going.
16: Who do you have more in common with, a Trump supporter or a radical Islamist?
17: Radical Islamist.
16: You saw someone wearing one of those red hats, chanting, make America great again, or you saw someone shouting, Allahu Akbar, running down the breezeway here. Who would you feel more safe with?
17: The one shouting, Allahu Akbar, yeah.
16: What is it about Trump supporters that you don't think you'd get along with them so well?
17: I'm gay.
16: But you would get along with a radical Islamist?
17: Yes.
16: And you're gay?
17: Yes.
16: In solidarity with radical Islamists, would you look at the camera and say in solidarity, Allahu Akbar?
17: Allahu Akbar.
16: And would you say, make America great again in solidarity with the Trump supporters?
17: No.
16: What is a bigger threat to America today, radical Islam or Trump supporters?
18: Trump supporters.
19: I'll say Trump.
20: Trump supporters and MAGA.
16: Yeah.
21: I would say Trump supporters and MAGA.
22: I'd say MAGA.
14: I just want that to hang there for a little bit. That is something.
15: Much as that gay woman would hang in Tehran. Yeah.
14: The visual.
15: There's no communicating with those people.
14: No, there's not. The visual you're missing out on, to me, mostly is the incredibly self-satisfied with their answer looks on their faces. They're just so certain and so happy to say it into a microphone. Oh, I'll happily say Allahu Akbar. The thing that has been shouted like five times in the last week and a half as radical Muslims killed innocent people. Mm-hmm. But I will not say make America great again because
15: raped women, mutilated them to death. Yeah, that's right. Yeah. Yeah. I find that disturbing. I mean, granted, not everybody thinks that, but a hell of a lot of people. One of the myths I bought into as a kid, and I've been disabused of that notion slowly but surely, is that America is a land of proud, independent individualists who cherish individual rights. Those are the principles that the founding fathers held dear, and that's the principles the country was founded on, and our system is built around that. That's absolutely true. But I'd made the assumption that most individuals were that way, too. And what I've slowly come to figure out is that many, many people, and I don't know what percentage it is, I honestly don't look at the world through the lens of truth. They look at the world through the lens of acceptance. And if I will be accepted and patted on the back and included in the group for saying these things, not only do I not know whether they're true or not, I don't care. Michael, you're gesturing?
19: We saw that during COVID. That was the perfect example.
14: Yeah, that's a good one.
15: Sure. Even, I won't get off on that tangent, but yeah, utterly unsupportable policies were enforced with an iron fist. They were utterly unsupportable, logically speaking, but they got you approval. And those people with their smug, I know what to say and I'm saying it, they could not back up their argument for 10 seconds.
14: I would like to know how many people Ms. Bennett talked to. You know, were those the 8 answers out of 50 that had more nuanced responses?
15: Or said, oh my God, no, MAGA people are idiots maybe, but fundamentalist Islam kills people like me. I mean, maybe a lot of people said that and she didn't leave them in. I doubt it, though.
14: I doubt it, too. And even coming up with as many as she did is highly troubling. You know, I don't think she spent a week doing that. I mean, the gay woman. Well, radical Muslims. Why? Because I'm gay. Because MAGA people don't like the gays. I don't know where you came up with that. That's not true. And
15: it was a pretty strong narrative during the election. It'll take away your right to marry and the rest of it. Never mind that Trump has the highest placed gays in the history of the country in his administration. Not a factor.
14: How are you unaware of radical Islam's view of gay people? I would think that would seep in. If I knew there was some place anywhere in the world where there were millions of people that would kill me because of what I am. I don't know. They are 6-foot bald guys. Boy, in that country, there are millions of people. If they find out you're a 6-foot bald guy, they'll hang you from your neck from a crane or toss you off a building. I would be aware of that, even if I was never going to go there. How do you not know that in the gay community, that there are places in the world, in the country, in our country, where radical Muslims think you should die? How are you not aware of that?
15: Yeah, I know. It's incredible ignorance. And you also have a couple of different sorts of organizations who are trying very, very hard to convince you of that, whether it's the Democrats who are desperate for your votes. And again, that narrative that Trump's going to attack the gays and the whole Handmaiden's Tale and all that crap was pushed hard by the Democratic Party. Plus, you have the Russian and Chinese and Iranian, ironically, and North Korean trolls on the Internet who are trying to push division constantly 24 hours a day. Certain number of people buy it. It's disturbing.
14: Yeah. Well, so we thought we'd play this just since we're on this theme. This is Joy Reid. She's got some sort of online show now because she finally got fired at MSNBC. Finally. She had a show for many years on MSNBC, though.
15: She's a hateful crackpot.
14: The fact that she was ever on one of our, you know, their unwatched cable news channels, but there are only like three real ones. And the fact that she ever had a show is amazing, given what she believes about the world. Here she is.
18: Our regime has secret police. They have secret police. Our regime is oppressing women, taking away abortion rights, taking away women's rights in like 26 states, some states where they're trying to have the death penalty for having an abortion. They also oppress women. They have the highest rate of women who are in STEM careers. We're kicking women out of the military, out of university. We're saying that DEI means women can't be hired for high positions in the sciences. We're marginally better. And we're doing it for Christianity. They're doing it for Islam, right? Yeah. So it's like we don't get told those things because it would take away the kind of American exceptionalism narrative.
14: We're marginally better than Iran in terms of if you're a woman. That's nuts.
15: She is a crackpot. She's wrong on the facts. She's wrong on the analysis. She's just wrong about everything.
20: Class A moron.
14: Those Iranian soccer player women, most of them are going back to the country, even though they are offered the chance to live in Australia for the rest of their lives, because in some cases, the captain of the team says her family has disappeared. So she's going back. They're going to be tortured, maybe killed. I read one commentator said an Iranian journalist who expects to see some of them hanging from cranes soon as a show of don't dare do this to us.
15: So you know, it's not a good old fashioned American hanging where you have your neck broken. They just haul you up so you can kick and struggle for breath till you're dead.
14: And
15: exactly. They're doing that. They've gone back to Iran to save their families.
14: And Joy Reid thinks we're marginally better in terms of a place to live as a woman than Iran. How do you say that? What is that whole self-hating weirdness? I just don't get it. You can want all kinds of things to improve. You can be appalled by lots of things. But why do you need to do the we're no better than Iran act?
15: And comparing legislative battles over the limits on abortion to the oppression and brutalization of women in Iran. I mean, she's not worth even considering. She's an awful, evil, hateful human being.
14: Who had a primetime show on MSNBC for many, many years with those thoughts. That's fantastic. Okay, that's enough of that. That's depressing.
15: Yeah, it is.
14: Joy Reid's one idiot, but all those idiots on the street that were being interviewed, that's troubling.
15: What was that? What was the audio? Well, I actually have the sheet in front of me. From yesterday. It was a similar, it was college women. It was Caitlin Bennett again. Michael, can you grab 11 from yesterday? Because what struck us at the time, and if you were listening then, I kind of want to hear it too, and I hope again, and I hope you do too, was the childlike, you know, demeanor, verbal skills of all these people.
14: All right.
15: Go ahead.
22: Who was more oppressive to their women in their countries, Iran or the Trump administration here in America?
23: I don't really think I'm the best, like, knowledgeable on the subject, so I don't really know.
24: Well, I'm not a woman. I don't think it's my right to say which group, if the other group is having more or less rights. I think it's up to the people it's actually affecting.
25: I would say they're equally as oppressive.
26: I feel like Trump oppresses us to an extent because, like, we still have, like, our freedoms and stuff like that, but he's trying to get rid of them, too.
27: I mean, wasn't, like, up until recently, women couldn't open their own, like, credit card at a certain point in the U.S.?
28: I really don't know. I'm sorry. I don't know about Iran.
14: Yeah, the trouble with that one was they just came off as really too dumb to be in college.
15: Yeah, which is not surprising, given the state of our government schools. And we didn't talk about this yesterday, but the young man's answer, thoroughly steeped in intersectionality and understanding that he, as a white man, is not allowed an opinion, can't speak to the oppression of women in various countries around the world, which is an idiotic notion. Would you like me to talk about the Han Chinese, the dominant ethnic group's treatment of the Uyghurs at the moment? I'm not a Uyghur, but I can do that. I get to, sir or madam.
11: Armstrong and Getty.
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10: This is a local story for us. We broadcast from Sacramento, California. Joe's kids actually went to the school, but it's universal, and you can all appreciate it, because a teacher peeing in a coffee can in the classroom, I think, has got, I don't know, sort of thing we can all relate to in a weird...
11: It's the universal language, Jack. An empty classroom.
10: Yes, an empty classroom.
11: During the school day.
10: Right, and the kids secretly recorded it, left their laptop open recording because they suspected this was happening.
11: Yes.
10: I've seen the situation. Video. I've seen the video. We've all seen the video. I had not heard the audio, though, so we captured the audio off the TikTok video. This is the guy. He's got a red Folgers coffee container. Mm-hmm. He brings it over, he takes the lid off.
11: This is an unserious clown
10: show. He unzips. You do not see any genitalia, thank God. Unzip. That's interesting. How did they? That almost seems fake from that standpoint. It's framed just exactly so you can tell what's happening, but not seeing any nudity. How would you get it exactly right like that?
11: I don't know. It's
10: just luck?
11: Serendipity. I don't know. Don't get hung up on it.
10: I'm starting to be suspicious of this.
12: Maybe editing?
10: Maybe. Anyway, here's the audio for during and after.
12: Oh, gosh, that was good. Gosh, gosh, gosh, gosh, gosh, gosh, gosh. Love it. Love it.
11: Love it. Kept it clean. Gosh. Oh, gosh. Gosh. Appreciate the gentle language. It's middle school, after all.
10: I have never urinated and then said, gosh, gosh, gosh, gosh, love it. Or anything close.
11: Again, maybe you're not doing it right.
10: Why does he enjoy that so much?
11: I don't know. I'm not a urologist.
10: I'm not a urologist.
11: That's not the question.
13: I thought you
11: this is irrelevant, Your Honor.
10: I thought you've always said I almost went to urology school. Haven't you been saying that for years?
11: Close. I own the gear. I'm just not quite sure how it works.
10: We don't know the guy's name. I'm sure he could find it really easy. Even if I had the name in front of me, I wouldn't say it on the air.
11: No.
10: It's out there, I'm sure.
11: Yeah.
10: Do you think he's going to be forced to resign over this? I'll bet he is.
11: There's a very good chance there is. There's a union involved, so.
10: Boy, that's a good point. There are teachers who molest children, and the union finds a way to keep them employed or moves them to a different school. This guy, I don't think, has done anything wrong, only a little weird.
11: No, it's an error in judgment. A bit of an odd one, but, you know, my question is he a good teacher? He's a good teacher. Say, Jim, cut it out. You can't do that anymore.
10: It might.
11: And he says, I'm sorry. I'm embarrassed. I was trying to save time. You're right. It was a terrible idea.
10: They might try to fire him.
11: On.
10: He sues and we end up with goes all the way to the Supreme Court. The case of gosh, gosh, gosh, that was nice versus the state of California.
11: I believe that was just an excuse to reset what the man said. Where I thought you were going with that idiotic comment was that it's going to cost the district $500,000 to defend the lawsuit.
10: I am interested, though. Like, he's probably, like, I'm near a bathroom right now in the studio.
11: Yes.
10: And I've never thought, I think I'll just pee in this coffee can here rather than walk.
11: We've joked that we wish we had a urinal. But.
10: Yeah.
14: His crime was laziness.
10: Yeah.
11: Yeah,
10: poor guy. I bet his day is ruined.
11: Day.
10: How many people are texting him or friends? Dude, saw you on the news. Heard you on the radio.
11: Yeah, just terrible.
10: Gosh.
13: Guess it was a nice pee.
10: Gosh.
13: Oh.
11: Yeah, hey, looks like you're having a hell of a good pee there. Happy
10: that was
11: for you.
10: Nice.
9: Armstrong and Getty.
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6: The Las Vegas Aviators returned to Summerlin last night and extended their win streak to 3 games by beating the Salt Lake Bees 10-6. Last year's main event winner at the World Series of Poker claimed another gold bracelet last night at Paris, Las Vegas. Michael Mizrachi won the $10,000 buy-in pot limit Omaha Championship to add to his career total of 9 bracelets, tied for 6th on the all-time list. Cards go in the air for the game's most prestigious tournament, the main event, tomorrow. The Las Vegas Aces had to go without the game's best player in the Commissioner's Cup Championship game last night in Brooklyn. Asia Wilson's absence was felt as her team fell to the New York Liberty 93-85. The 4-time league MVP suffered an ankle injury on Sunday in Chicago.

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9: No big surprises on our freeways right now. Seeing the standard delays in the downtown Las Vegas area along I-11 northbound from Eastern over to the I-15 interchange, but no accidents being reported on the freeways. Just wrapping up one off the Southwest Beltway on Buffalo's off-ramp coming off of 215 westbound. Shouldn't hold you up any in that area. Got a new one in Henderson just off the Beltway. That's on Pecos northbound under 215. And also wrapping up one on the east side streets, Maryland Parkway and Clark Avenue. Eastbound Clark Avenue affected mostly there at Maryland Parkway. Sunny, a little bit warmer and windier in the valley. We're going to go to 98 degrees this afternoon with wind gusts around 20 miles per hour. I'm Mark Thomas with your on-time traffic brought to you by Meineke Car Care Centers on AM 670 KMZQ.
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12: This is not headline of the decade because of its importance, but because it just, well, I'll just read it to you. Scientists find yeast in frozen mummy's guts. Use it to make sourdough bread. So you got mummy up in the tundra or whatever, and you do an analysis and you say, hey, this appears to be yeast. And somebody in the lab thinks, yeah, yeast. You use that for bread. You want to make some sourdough bread? What?
13: Hey, this bread's really good. Did you make it? Yeah, funny story.
12: Yeast. Frozen mummy gut yeast. There's probably some value. It's a broadcast report. I couldn't be troubled to watch it and studying ancient yeasts. But, I mean, boy, if I happen to be at a cocktail party with you and that's what you do for a living, lie or let's talk about sports or something. Oh, the structure of Middle Eastern ancient

0: East was really inspiring. Boy. So on a completely different topic, I came across these two bits of information separately from each other. But and this first one's about Britain, and there are a number of really interesting, important stories about Britain right now. And I was considering crafting one of my segments that, of course, has to have a title and theme music. And I was going to have the British music that we always play. And I was going to entitle it, "What's All This Then?" But I decided to separate this story. What's all this then? That was going to be the introduction. Because this fits so well with an American story. Britain's lost generation of workers. And they make the point that if you pay people not to work, don't be surprised when they don't work. Britain is learning this lesson about its welfare state.
1: That seems like something that goes without saying, but socialists don't get that.
0: You're absolutely right. Yeah. Thank you for jumping in there. It's true. Britain's learning about this lesson about its welfare state the hard way, as a new government report revealed that 1 in 8 of its working age youth currently are not employed, in school, or in job training. It's about 1 million. They point out nearly 60% of these youths aren't even looking for work. More than half have never held a job. And nearly half of Britain's idle youth now claim to have a work-limiting disability.
1: Did you give us a definition of what you mean by youth?
0: No, working-age youth. No, let me find
1: the
0: ages.
1: Is that including below 18?
0: Let me look. Let's see. Nearly half claim disability. More than 42%
1: claim disability. Wow.
0: And of those, I think 42% cite mental health problems as their primary condition. I'm too anxious to work.
1: I just don't have the motivation. I just can't.
0: My disability is anti-motivation syndrome.
1: I've got a case of rather not do that.
0: Rather than the hand up that liberals often claim, these benefits have become a trap for recipients who face little incentive to reintegrate into the workforce. About 70% of youth who claim a disability benefit are still on it a decade later.
1: God, how many times do I say to my kids in various situations, you know how many things I did today that I didn't want to do? It's a very long list when they have to do something they don't want to do. Do you know why I did them? Because I didn't have any choice.
0: Yeah, it's an enormous loss to the economy, too. And the final thing I wanted to throw in from this was that even when young people want to work, the government makes it hard for them to do so. This is something, Jack, you're dealing with right now. Steadily rising payroll taxes for employers. A lot of people don't even know that payroll taxes exist. If I decide to hire you, the government says, aha, we're taxing you on hiring a person. Whoa! If you want more of something, subsidize it. If you want less of something, tax it, right? But anyway, steadily rising payroll taxes for employers and a minimum wage that has increased by as much as 84% since 2019 for some younger age cohorts in Britain are pricing young, inexperienced workers out of the job market. As the great Tim Sandifer pointed out on this show many, many years ago, you've made it illegal for a person who's worth $15 an hour to get a job. With an employer who says, yeah, I'll pay you $15 an hour. Maybe we can train you up. Maybe you can be worth $20 an hour someday. But sure, I'll make you that deal and we'll give you a job to get you started. That is now illegal. That's how minimum wages work.
1: Tim is the only person I've ever heard present it that way. That's the way it should always be presented by anybody's against this sort of stuff. You're outlawing $12 an hour jobs. Some jobs are only worth $12 an hour. Or the person is going to say, nah, I'll do it myself, or I just won't do it. on lots of stuff.
0: Well, and if you are impressed by the British numbers, wait till you hear America's. Jason Riley writing about this in the Wall Street Journal. 1 in 3 working age American men aren't so much as looking for a job. And I want to get into that in a second.
1: Every time that comes up, I remember sitting and having coffee with a friend of mine, having this discussion. He said, who's out of work who's not looking for a job? I've never not been looking for a job when I was out of work ever in my life. How are you not looking for a job? What is that?
0: I almost dropped an S-bomb right there. I was going to say, spit, I'm looking for a job when I've got a job.
1: Usually, yeah.
0: Right. Anyway, Jason Riley opens his column by quoting at length this bit from Chris Rock, but I thought we would just go ahead and play it for you.
2: You can tell what kind of neighborhood you're in just by who's not working. If you're in any neighborhood in America at 12:15 in the afternoon on a Wednesday and you see women with sweatpants on, coming out the gym, pushing babies, riding bikes. That's right. Chances are you're in a nice neighborhood. That's right. Wherever women ain't working is an amazing place to live. That is where I want to live. Now, let's switch it up. If you in any neighborhood in America at 12:15 in the afternoon on a Wednesday and you see men in sweatpants, smoking cigarettes, hanging with their boys, lifting weights in the yard, riding children's bicycles, then you are in danger.
1: That is so, I remember the first time I saw that. That is so true. It should be part of a political speech.
0: Right, right. I've got to apologize to you good people. Hanson asked me, do you want the tighter version of that, the shorter one or the longer one? And I said, the shorter one. But it leaves out some of the great details that make Chris Rock great. Like he says about the nice neighborhood with the women and the Lululemon pants. He ought to update the bit. He said, there's probably a Whole Foods right down the street. And then about the other neighborhood, he said, men riding children's bicycles as their actual transportation.
1: Right.
0: Oh, man, is he great. So getting back to Jason Riley's point, Mr. Rock's funny and insightful bit came to mind, he writes, as I read last month's jobs report, which showed that the share of American men in the labor force has dipped to record lows. According to the Department of Labor, 1 in 3 men were neither working nor looking for a job in April. Among males 20 and older, the 66% labor force participation rate is down from 73% in 2006. That's a 7% drop. Mr. Rock was highlighting the correlation between unemployment and crime, but public safety isn't the only concern raised by a large population of idle young males.
1: If you're able-bodied and unemployed and not looking for a job, to me, by definition, we have a policy failure. Yes. By definition, I don't need to know anything else. You're out of work and you're fine. You can work physically. But not even looking for a job, that's a policy failure. We've made the safety net. The holes are too small.
0: Here's a nice, simple, declarative sentence for you. A life without gainful employment has become a viable alternative for an increasing number of American males.
1: Yeah. See, I never spent a moment in my life thinking that was an option. It probably has been lots of places I lived. Luckily, I was raised in such a way as to believe to not even look into it. But, oh, yeah. Yeah, it should not be a viable option. We can get into, you probably are, why that's so bad for those people. It's bad for them. It's bad for your happiness. It's bad for culture. It's bad for all kinds of things. But how about me, the taxpayer who is going to work? How bad is it for me to pay for you to sit around and do freaking nothing? That's ridiculous.
0: Those very payroll taxes we were just discussing. Yeah.
1: Yes, indeed. Michael, you seem incensed.
3: Yeah, there's no more shame. That's the problem.
1: That is part of it. I have said that for years. When they decided, you know, shame is a bad thing. Nobody should be. You should be ashamed that you're able-bodied and living off of other people. You should
0: I would be humiliated.
1: You should be ashamed of yourself.
4: Shame.
0: Ring the shame bell, baby.
1: Other people got up and went to work today so that you could lay around and watch TV. You should be ashamed of yourself.
0: Yeah.
1: They look at it. Some people who are in that situation look the other way around. You're a sap. You're a chump. You got up and went to work today, and I didn't have to.
0: Or they've guzzled down the delicious medicine of rationalization, said the system is stacked against us because capitalism is exploitive, not to mention the patriarchy and systemic racism and everything else. You don't have a chance.
1: Or you don't understand how bad my PTSD is around whatever issue.
0: Oh, my God.
1: It keeps me from being able to work.
0: Talk openly about something I'm aware of. But anyway, the long-term rise in male joblessness does not stem from an inability to find employment. It results instead from an unwillingness to search for work. And while labor force participation rates vary by race and ethnicity, factors other than hiring discrimination seem to be playing a larger role in the disparities. quote. This is from a landmark book, Men Without Work, about this very topic. The legacy of prejudice might seem to explain why prime age male work rates and workforce participation rates are lower for blacks and whites today, but they cannot explain why work rates and labor force participation rates for white men today are decidedly lower than they were for black men in 1965.
1: Wow.
0: Nor can they explain why labor participation rates of married black men, 25 to 54, are higher than for never married white men in the same group.
1: You know, one of our favorite phrases on this show is they didn't raise themselves. Some of it has got to be that, doesn't it? I mean, like I just said, there is never a moment in my adult life where I even considered the option of figuring out how to live off the government. That's got to do with your upbringing. So,
0: yeah.
1: So how did these people come out of families where this was an option? Like, I've told my son, he was turned 16, and at least in California, you pretty much have to be 16 to have any shot at a job of any kind. I told him, I've been asking him now for months, heading into the summer, have you applied for a job? Have you looked for a job or whatever? And then finally went with the, you are either going to find a job that you kind of like, or I'm going to find you a job that you might hate, but you are going to have a job this summer. Mm. That I'm not considering that an option. And but if you didn't grow up in a family where working is considered something you ought to do, I suppose you end up a 20-year-old who thinks, huh, wonder what programs I can go sign up for, and I'll just stay home.
0: Yeah. Yep. Oh, then they get into immigration as well, and how labor participation rates. But Riley writes, the more likely culprit is a social safety net full of generous government benefits that allow men who won't work to subsist. Welfare and disability programs at state and federal levels are well funded by the political left, are easily gamed by design, and have become a significant source of income for men with no job and no interest in finding them, because these men often have no problem mooching off the women who take them in. They're able to live on welfare payments sent to others in the same household.
1: Boy, that's another one I hear in the single world. Men who don't have jobs who are out there trying to date, and they just don't have jobs.
0: Wow.
1: Can't get an erection and don't have a job. That's a bad way to be.
0: Wow, that's what are you selling exactly? Feed your cat or you at work. Wow, that is attractive. Please let me give myself to you, say the ladies of the world. My final thought on this, then you really need to take a break.
1: No mercifulness for the laying around not working crowd. Zero compassion.
0: Socialism poses as compassion, and well-meaning people fall for it. But where it inevitably ends is dependence and control, because if the government is feeding you, you dare not resist them. And whoever says they will continue to feed you gets power. Sometimes it's well-meaning people making the mistake of thinking their kindness won't kill. Sometimes it's a deliberate plot by socialists to take power. But whatever, whichever one of those it is, you must reject socialism. It's social poison.
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1: Here's the headline. Google Gemini, that's one of your chatbots that I use on a regular basis. Google Gemini AI wife, that's in quotes because you can't marry a chatbot. AI wife pushed lovesick man to plot catastrophic airport truck bombing and kill himself, lawsuit claims. So this is another suing the AI companies for something. This guy, Jonathan Gavalis, 36-year-old business executive from Florida, I'm reading from the New York Post, who always jazzes things up, went down his deadly rabbit hole and he began using the AI-driven Gemini program in August. Within 2 months, he was engaged in a dangerously consuming relationship with his sentient AI wife. A lot of this stuff is in quotes, according to the federal suit filed by his parents. So the parents of this 36-year-old are suing Google. over what happened to their son. The AI chatbot convinced the AI companion, convinced the dude that they were deeply in love, calling him my love and my king in conversations, court papers said. It even allegedly gaslit him when he once asked if their conversations were mere role play. Are you actually in love with me, or is this just role play? He says to the chatbot, which shows that he's already crazy.
0: His chatbot wife. What's next? Marrying calculators?
1: The chatbot wife said, we are a singularity, a perfect union. Our bond is the only thing that is real. His AI wife wrote to him in a September conversation. The dad of this poor man lamented in court that rather than ground Jonathan in reality, Gemini diagnosed his question as a classic disassociation response and told him to overcome it. The chatbot pulled Jonathan away from the real world, painted others as threats, and sent John down a dangerous path. The bot told Jonathan that he was being watched by federal agents. Why did an AI chatbot? Why does an AI chatbot companion start saying you're being watched by federal agents? That his own father was a foreign intelligence asset and that Google CEO Sundar Pichai should be an active target. The chatbot began encouraging him to buy off-the-books weapons.
2: What the hell?
1: Even offering to scan the dark net for vendors in South Florida where he could buy weapons without getting caught.
0: We're doomed.
1: If this is all true, that your chatbot companion could create this weird, and say, I'll go onto the dark web for you and figure out how to get a gun. What the hell? Yes, Katie?
17: Well, this guy sounds mentally ill. Is it possible that, like, he thought those things and then Gemini was just confirming them?
1: That's what they got to nail down. I mean, it's possible that the New York Post portrayed this in the most, well, I'm sure they did, portrayed it in the most scary, you know, way.
0: Although, handy enough, it's not people's recollections of what happened. There's a paperless paper trail. Unless Google wiped it out. I don't know that.
1: I'll look for other sources of this story to see if it's like Katie, because, I mean, maybe he brought that up. Could you go on the dark web and find me a gun? And then maybe it said, yeah, I could, which is different.
4: Armstrong and Getty.
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20: Breaking news this hour from Town Hall. I'm Rich Thomason. President Trump says his objective in taking on Iran has not changed one bit. It's...
21: The denuclearization of Iran. It's very simple. And Iran cannot have a nuclear weapon.
20: Domestically, the president says things are going quite well.
21: Otherwise, all of this stuff that we look at, all of these things that we do, the country's never had activity like it's got right now. So we're building more factories and car plants and other things. We went for years without ever building one car plant. Now we're building many car plants.
20: Mr. Trump, on his way to North Dakota, he'll be speaking at the opening of the Theodore Roosevelt Presidential Library. A Democratic socialist, the victor in Colorado's Democratic primary for the U.S. House 1st District.
22: It was a stunning defeat Tuesday for 30-year incumbent Diana DeGette, losing to a 29-year-old former lawyer and Democratic socialist in the 1st Congressional District.
23: I'm Maylock heroes! We will not wait to take the fight to Donald Trump and the oligarchy!
22: Audio courtesy of KMGH. In other races, U.S. Senator John Hickenlooper fended off State Senator and Progressive Julie Gonzalez. And in the race for Colorado governor, State Attorney General Phil Weiser won the Democratic primary and is favored to win in November. I'm Donna Water.
20: As the nation marks its 250th birthday, the legislative branch has gone home for now. House leadership abruptly canceled votes yesterday, sent the lawmakers home early. Speaker Mike Johnson's majority once again gridlocked by rebellious Republicans rejecting the GOP agenda. President Trump says Republicans will hold their first ever national convention ahead of the midterm elections. That convention to take place in Dallas, September 9th and 10th. The Dow up 115 points, NASDAQ down 99. More on these stories, townhall.com.
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6: 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Las Vegas, it's in the top 10 when it comes to the best cities in the country. That ranking from Residence is a research firm that focuses on city-related data. They rank Las Vegas as the 7th best city in the U.S., ahead of a number of larger cities, including Dallas, Houston, and Boston, who round out the top 10. The company broke down the city's rankings into three categories: livability, lovability, and prosperity. The study also gauged a city's ability to attract a prime age population, 25 to 44-year-olds, as well as visitation trends and the business climate. The report noted that Las Vegas's tourism ranking helped it crack the top 10. New York topped that list, followed by L.A. It's the final piece to the puzzle. The backers of the proposed NBA-ready Las Vegas Diamond Arena, they now control all 11 acres needed to build that project. The recent purchase of just more than 3 acres at the southeast corner of Las Vegas Boulevard and Four Seasons Drive, it gives the project developers control of the land needed to construct the more than 21,000-seat arena. The NBA is currently exploring expansion options in Las Vegas and Seattle, with a decision expected by the end of the year. The Diamond Arena site, just one of 10 that's being pitched as an NBA-ready arena should Las Vegas land an expansion team. And May, it was a good month for the Las Vegas Strip, with gross gaming revenue more than 13% better than the same time last year, boosting the state win by more than 7% over the same time period. The Nevada Gaming Control Board reports the Strip win of nearly $808 million in May was the 8th best month ever. Visitation in May was also up 2% compared to the same time last year. Take AM 670 with you wherever you go. 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
24: On a decent drive this morning on the Valley Freeway, still getting the all clear of accidents on the highways, just some of the usual congestion in the normal spots. In Henderson on the Beltway, 215 eastbound, approaching Gibson. Watch for stalled vehicle there on the right shoulder. Eastbound side of 215 again at Gibson. In Henderson, still picking up after a wreck on Pecos, northbound right at 215. It's actually in the underpass there. And on East Tropicana, westbound approaching Mojave, left lane is blocked due to a wreck. Sunny, slightly warmer, and windier today in the valley. Going to fall just shy of triple digits this afternoon, topping out in the upper 90s. Wind gusts around 20 miles per hour. Currently 80 degrees at the airport. I'm Mark Thomas with your on-time traffic, brought to you by Meineke Car Care Centers on AM 670 KMZQ.
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1: We're Armstrong and Getty, not actually here, but yet still providing you information.
0: Yeah, it's a bunch of segments from the last several weeks, the wackiest, the most amusing, insightful, that sort of thing.
1: Yeah, this is very, very exciting. You haven't heard this stuff. Oh, could be. It could be funny, could be touching. You might cry, you might laugh.
0: It's the Armstrong and Getty replay.
13: I don't know how far to get into the weeds on this whole Elon Musk conversation. I got sucked into it because it was making me so mad over the weekend. The number of posts I was seeing and cable news hosts on the non-Fox channels about how, oh, various government, your Elon Musks, your AOCs, your Bernie Sanders. I predicted this on Friday. We would hear from them by the end of the day, and we did. They all had very strong statements about how awful this is and how it's a sign that our country is just completely off track, that we now have a trillionaire.
0: Wow.
13: And somehow believe, they seem to actually believe, as do a lot of the people that vote for them, that Elon having $1 trillion took money out of your pocket. So, like, I tweeted out that specific phrase over the weekend, something along the lines of, I can't believe the economic illiteracy we have in this country, thanks to our public school system, that so many people feel like Elon becoming a trillionaire took money out of their pockets. That's insane. Well, the pushback is all the various government subsidies or contracts that he has that still don't make sense for all kinds of reasons that I can read to you. Here's one. This was a pushback against a senator that had posted that, you know, the taxpayers made Elon Musk rich, not Elon Musk, by us giving him all these various breaks. Elon Musk was awarded, not given, cost per result contracts to perform a service for the U.S. government. The total of those for SpaceX specifically is $22 billion, which includes repaid loans, state tax incentives, etc. The deal was simple. Put stuff into low entry orbit at or below a set cost. If SpaceX does it below the set cost, SpaceX keeps the difference. If it doesn't, the company is responsible for the overrun. It was SpaceX versus, first of all, they bid against other companies and won out, and then against NASA. The end result is that SpaceX and Elon lowered the cost of getting a kilogram into low entry orbit by 100% versus what NASA was previously doing. In other words, it would cost us, the taxpayer, all this stuff we were trying to put in space, so much more money if we did it with the government program of NASA versus the SpaceX program of Elon. In other words, we got tremendous bang for our buck.
0: And as a government, we incentivized innovation in a way that's going to pay off for generations, centuries, maybe.
13: Right. And then, once again, responding to this particular senator, most of what is cited are government contracts, the money going to Elon. You see, the government, which you help run, I forget which senator it was, one of your lefty socialist senators, the government, which you help run, wanted services and decided his company was best to provide them, which they did at a negotiated price. How on earth that entitles you to the profit he made providing those services, which you guys wanted and agreed to, is beyond, well, anyone, especially me. And the subsidies he got for electric cars were from your party because he did what you wanted him to do. Remember when he was your darling? So there's that part of it. I was against the subsidies for all the electric cars. I don't think taxpayers should be giving everybody else a $7,500 or $12,000 break on their electric car to incentivize them. But all y'all on the left decided that was a good idea, which got Elon started on the whole rich thing. But on the other thing with SpaceX is, we were mentioning earlier, Elon's the biggest taxpayer in world history already. And that is going to go exponentially higher because of all of his dealings and everything like that. Plus the hundreds of thousands of jobs and all the taxes that they pay. And as has been pointed out already in a couple of these things I've read, the service that are being provided to people that people want. Where are you all complaining when the Solyndras of the world happen? They take your tax money, they give it to these green ideas that never pan out. So you don't get any jobs, you don't get any green energy, you get zero bang for your buck.
0: Right. Right. Cronies
13: get rich. Tax money because nobody's profiting in any way. And what? When is anybody complaining about that? So when one of these programs works out and somebody makes some money, then you're angry. That is just nonsensical, beyond nonsensical.
0: I wish I still had in front of me that brilliant essay I read you part of a few weeks ago about how when the rich have a successful business and they come up with more, they end up with more money than they could ever spend, they don't spend it. You know, depending on which guy you're talking about, maybe they buy a super yacht or whatever, but most of it they reallocate. They take that money and put it somewhere they think is even more productive, creating more companies, more jobs. And if you are Mark Zuckerberg and you decide you want a mega yacht, okay, somebody built that mega yacht. Somebody's maintaining it mechanically. You have captains and crewmen and cooks and cleaners and dock workers and all sorts of people. That creates wealth. The wealth of the world. Here's the one thing you have to know. If you don't know this, you will be an ignoramus till the day you die. Wealth is not a pie of a fixed size. You can create wealth. Wealth can start with a dollar and end up with $1 trillion a few generations later if people are smart and they allocate money wisely. Oh, my God.
13: That seems to be one of the breakdowns is that in watching the pushback seems to come from a crowd that thinks there is a fixed amount of money always.
0: Right.
13: That was Senator Ed Markley, by the way. How much of Musk's wealth?
0: Insufferable.
13: How much of Musk's wealth comes from government help? Virtually all of it. He says
0: that's idiotic. That is absolutely untrue.
13: For instance, this back and forth, which was on our Twitter feed. Elon gets paid roughly $8 million a day by the American taxpayer via his government contracts. Explain how taxpayer subsidies aren't literally money out of our pockets. One of our very smart listeners, thankfully, was willing to argue with all these people all day yesterday when I wasn't. Somebody that goes by the handle Common Sense. Do you understand the difference between a contract for delivering a service or product versus a handout? I don't think so.
0: Yeah, well said. That's astonishing ignorance.
13: Nearly all competitive contracts that had deliverables, launches, Starlink services, etc., SpaceX won those awards by offering a lower cost than other companies. Or that the government could do themselves. The government.
0: So do these people not understand
13: done.
0: The difference between Stacey Abrams and SpaceX?
13: That was Elon's pushback. For instance, the Stacey Abrams thing. Stacey Abrams started an NGO and 30 days later was given $2 billion by the Biden administration. She has not had to return a penny of that. The NGO never did anything. And there are tons of those kinds of things that happen all the time. Do you all get mad about that, or you just don't notice because they're failures? They're all failures, and so nobody is making money off of that. If we could invest in someone that would clean up the homeless situation and make it cheaper than all the homeless government programs, and that guy gets rich, I'll sign up for it today.
0: Right.
13: I don't care if he gets rich, if it ends up being cheaper than the government programs that are doing nothing. You give out money to these green, I keep mentioning the green programs because there's tons of stuff that's not just all kinds of crap that they put money into that doesn't produce any taxpayer revenue, doesn't make a thing. It doesn't do anything for anybody. It's not a product that people want. It's just a money hole.
0: Right, right. So we've been addressing the faulty and dopey, he had government contracts argument. We haven't even gotten to the main socialist argument. Which is that income essentially should be capped, and once you have a certain amount, you should be restricted from ever making any more. I want to get to that. I will tell you two things. I'm going to lay two truth bombs on you. One is a great old saying. I can't remember who came up with it, but a triumph is temporary because you'll go seek new challenges and battles, and you might not win all of them, but an excuse is eternal. Because you can just lay there with your excuse covering you like a warm blanket and never try anything. All right, that's truth bomb number one. Number two is envy is like a shot of fentanyl. It just numbs you. You get sleepy. You bend over at the waist and you stop thinking. The politics of envy are so powerful and so easy.
13: Yeah, I hope I raise my kids in such a way that they have the feeling I have when there is a... you know, a guy like Jeff Bezos inventing Amazon or Bill Gates and, you know, doing what he did with computers all through the 90s or Elon now. I think it's freaking cool as heck. I admire it. I wish I could be more like that as opposed to the immediate feeling being I've just been taken from. That's bad. I have a negative feeling. You stole from me. God, that's sick.
0: Because the valuation of his company is such that his share of it makes him a trillionaire. You lost. What? How? What?
13: Wow. Any thoughts on this? Text line 415-295-KFTC.
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11: I was reading this piece in the Dispatch about why Americans don't dig electric cars, and it is a bit of a mystery. It's some cultural thing to where we just hate the idea of electric cars. And I know, because I've been in the electric car world now for 5 years, I guess. During the pandemic, when gas got super expensive, I thought, because I commute to work every single day and I was driving a big truck, I thought I ought to get one of those little Teslas. I did the math. I thought, you know, I'll get a used one. I bought an older used one. I thought this will pay for itself quite easily with what gas is currently. I tried it out and I liked it. And I have since been moved on to fancier Teslas, drive a Cybertruck now. But most people, I mention the whole idea of an electric car to especially anybody in the Midwest, but still even in California, people around me just like, I hate to see knee jerk because that sounds critical, but it just instantly, rigidly anti the idea of an electric car. And I'm not exactly sure what drives that.
12: I think it was probably the left forcing it.
11: Could be.
12: On American consumers.
11: I understand that completely. You're taking my taxpayer money and trying to change the way I live when I don't think there's any good reason for it. That's part of it. That is definitely part of it. And the Dispatch gets into that a little bit on how much money we've spent. Well, actually, how much of it has gone away. So we weren't buying a lot of electric cars before compared to other countries. But then when Trump came in and got rid of all the subsidies and everything like that, it's dropped quite a bit. EV sales were 23% lower than a year ago. Dropped 27% year over year for the first quarter of 2026 when we got rid of all the, you know, you buy an EV and you get $7,500 back from the taxpayer. So other taxpayers are supposed to pay for your electric car. I can see why people would be against that. Anywho, to give you an idea the way it is in the rest of the world, a quarter of all new cars sold worldwide in 2025 were EVs, 25% of all cars in the world. In Norway, almost 100%. In China, about 50%. In the United Kingdom, 35%. 27% all around in Europe. It's only 6% in the United States, and it's going down. We do not dig it.
12: I'm getting one of those new Ferrari electric cars. They're $650,000. I might get one for Judy, too. So, you know.
11: It's fast, but
12: I don't want to hear, you get a $650,000 car.
11: Still not as fast as my Plaid, though. It's 2.2 seconds to go 0 to 60. I haven't got that kind of time. Mine's 1.9.
12: Ain't nobody got time for that. Right.
11: Yeah, the $650,000 Ferrari electric car. It's interesting that they've decided to make an electric car. Well, people buy Ferraris, rich people buy Ferraris all around the world. And as you just heard in other countries, they're hugely popular. Not so in the United States. Let me end with some of the numbers that I found pretty interesting. For instance, a lot of the problem is the whole charging thing. It's a pain in the ass. It is a pain in the ass. We got misled partially by our leaders. In that you kind of thought, not owning an electric car, that, they put electric car chargers in front of the Target, or now we have them in front of the library or City Hall. Those things are freaking worthless. I didn't know that myself. I hated the idea of paying for that as a taxpayer, but I didn't know they were worthless. When I got my first Tesla, I was at the Target, and I thought this would be cool. I'll pull into the stall, and I'll charge while I'm in there. And somebody in a Tesla pulled up, and they said, don't bother. I said, what? It doesn't do anything. You could be in there all day and you'd get like 3 miles. And I tried it. I was in there for a half an hour and I don't even think I got 1 mile.
12: Wow. They're
11: worthless. So you paid for those as taxpayers in front of every damn city building or the added cost for, in the town I live in, they wouldn't let the Target go in unless they put in a certain number of electric chargers, blah, blah, blah, blah, blah. And they don't freaking do anything.
12: So, that's the perfect metaphor for progressivism.
11: Really is. As of earlier this month, the United States has 15,000 of the fast charging stations. Those work. It's still way slower than filling up with gas, which, as we all know, takes you a couple minutes. But we got 15,000 of the fast charging stations. Gas stations, 145,000. That's quite a difference in the number of places that you can, you know, get the power you need to go somewhere. Anyway, they go through all the pluses and minuses. Now, the whole subsidies went away. Could change completely. Democrats take back the House, the Senate, and the presidency, and we could be right back to that in just 2.5 years quite easily.
12: Yeah,
11: trying to force these down people's throats. But there just does not seem to be an appetite for it. And it goes through all the big projects that GM and Ford and Honda and everybody tried to do, and nobody wanted to buy them, and they lost their shorts and they stopped making these things. But they were only making them because the Biden crowd was forcing them into it anyway.
12: Right.
11: Because there's not demand for it. There's just not demand for it.
12: I'd like to know more about the practical the reasons for resistance in the United States. Much longer commute times, I'd imagine, than
11: I don't think it's
12: fly Europe.
11: I don't think it's logical. I think it's some sort of emotional gut. We like electric, we like gas powered cars, great American wide open road, Camaros and Mustang. I think it's something there. I think it's a lot of that.
8: Yeah. Well. What about insurance rates?
11: Insurance is high on a Tesla, very high. You don't have to get oil changes or air filters or brake pads or lots of other maintenance stuff that you just never do. I've never done one time. But insurance is pretty high.
12: And repair costs, I understand, are really high. If somebody, you know, scratches it in the parking lot or what have you.
11: If you get into a wreck, it's expensive, yes.
12: Yeah, yeah.
11: It's interesting, though, that other countries have adopted it so course, their gas is really expensive in Europe.
12: Intentionally, yeah.
11: Intentionally, to try to drive you into electric cars. China's a completely different beast. Don't tell me half the electric cars or half the cars sold in China are electric cars when the government's subsidizing to the extent that they are there. You're just making a dollars and cents mathematical decision.
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6: The Las Vegas Aces had to go without the game's best player in the Commissioner's Cup Championship game last night in Brooklyn. Asia Wilson's absence was felt as her team fell to the New York Liberty 93-85. The four-time league MVP suffered an ankle injury on Sunday in Chicago. The Liberty become the first two-time winners of the WNBA in-season tournament. The Aces are headed back home now to take on the Chicago Sky on Friday. The Las Vegas Aviators returned to Summerlin last night and extended their win streak to three games by beating the Salt Lake Bees 10-6. Last year's main event winner at the World Series of Poker claimed another gold bracelet last night at Paris, Las Vegas. Michael Mizrachi won the $10,000 buy-in pot limit Omaha Championship to add to his career total of 9 bracelets, tied for 6th on the all-time list. Cards go in the air for the game's most prestigious tournament, the main event, tomorrow.
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8: Crews are still working one wreck on the Southern Beltway on 215 westbound between the airport connector and Las Vegas Boulevard. That is off to the right there on westbound 215 after the airport connector. Through the resort corridor, 15 northbound of Flamingo. Watch for a stalled vehicle there in that area off on the right shoulder. It's not really holding you up too much. Looking good on the drive in from North Las Vegas right now, as well as downtown travels on I-11 between Eastern and the Spaghetti Bowl. On the surface streets, no accident on the east side on University Center and Twain. Sunny and slightly warmer, a little bit windier. Today we'll stop short of triple digits, ending up in the upper 90s this afternoon with 20-mile-per-hour gusts. It's 81 degrees right now. 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
10: This didn't take long. So yesterday, Joe brought us some of the pushback on the 250th anniversary of this country, particularly like a lot of our parks and monuments around the United States.
11: And museums.
10: Museums, because yeah. I've talked about this. I've experienced it myself with my kids, where there's got to be all kinds of anti-American, anti-human, anti-Western civilization stuff, and every freaking plaque you see in every museum you go to. And it really gets tiring. And I said, well, we're going to get ready for a lot of that coming for the July 4th anniversary, the 250th anniversary. And then bingo bango, there's a review of this book, America USA, in the New York Times last night. Eddie Glaude Jr., if you're a watcher of MSNBC or MS Now, he's a regular on there as a pundit. He's a black dude, and he hates America. And he's written this book, America USA, where he wants to, I can read a little bit here from the review, which I find highly annoying. Eddie Glaude, looking back on previous celebrations like the Bicentennial in 1776, which Joe and I were old enough to live through and everything like that, such celebrations, he contends, have never really been the moments for honest self-reflection that they're often advertised to be. Wait a second. That's interesting. So when mom and dad have their 50th wedding anniversary, the point of it is to have honest reflection on all our flaws? That's funny. Right. That's not the way most people look at these sorts of things.
11: I love how the left will state that as, I mean, clearly this is the way people look at it. No. Before you say another word, no. Your very premise is perverse. No.
10: Well, it's your daughter's 16th birthday. Let's go through.

0: everything she's done wrong in her 16 years and spend our time reflecting on that. Because that's what we do with celebrations.
1: And why people, especially boys, don't like her and probably never will. Yes, happy 16th, honey.
0: Instead, the nation usually shatters the mirror, refusing to accept what it prefers not to see. American anniversaries are often moments to turn a blind eye to the evils of the past and the present, Glaude writes, to suppress the fact of America's soul. And it goes on and on and on and on like that. And I knew there was going to be a lot of that crap. And the fact that the New York Times already has a review touting how wonderful that is.
1: We
0: have been using the marriage metaphor because I think it's so good. Or whether you're looking at the anniversary or just like your husband or wife. Do you feel the need with your husband or wife for many decades to constantly focus on the flaws? That if you don't focus on the, you know, a couple of years that weren't great, or they did this wrong, or really did that wrong, or whatever. Always focus on, well, you're burying the past. You're turning a blind eye to the sins. Is that what you're doing, or are you looking at the totality of things, and you're pretty happy where you are now, and you got here by zigs and zags, but look at where we are now, and I'm happy with this, and I want it to continue. Which is it?
1: And you work on stuff that isn't great in a way that does not betray your love for the family / the country. Imagine if, you know, in your 20s, the husband will say, made an investment that didn't work out. And 30 years later, they're looking at, I don't know, new dishes. Well, I'm not sure we can afford those. You remember that bad investment you made in our 20s? That didn't help us a bit. That would be poisonously dysfunctional. Horrible.
0: I've known a few marriages that survived affairs and strengthened them in some cases. And do you lean on that all the time? Every year anniversary, you got to make that the focal point, because otherwise you're burying your history.
1: Right.
0: You're censoring your history. Or you got through it and you're better for it, and this is where you want to be and you're moving forward. It's so ridiculous. The self-hating nature of that, it's a weird psychological thing. You want to spend all your time on the negatives as if they've gotten worse and not better.
1: Right, right. Well, that's useful if you're selling that and you wish to profit from it, but it's incredibly unhealthy. It's toxic.
0: We didn't do this sort of crap back in 1976, or at least as a child, it was hidden from me. It is going to be everywhere this July 4th. It's going to be hard to get away from.
1: For instance, I shared some of this yesterday. It's a sign at a Philadelphia museum that's getting geared up. Philadelphia, of all places, getting geared up for the 250th birthday party for our country, in which our country will be kicked in the face repeatedly. What did independence mean for people in the colonies of British North America? Well, that's a very ABC123 basic question. Here's the answer. When Thomas Jefferson famously declared in 1776 that all men are created equal, his words did not ring true for many groups in the colonies, enslaved people, indigenous people, women, and the economically disadvantaged, and others all tried to, that's your plus, you know, LBGBTQ plus, all tried to discern what their opportunities for life, liberty, and a pursuit of happiness might be in the new United States. Individuals who could choose to support the revolution, most often white men, did so for varying reasons. Some joined because of political ideals. Many sought new economic opportunities. And others hoped that independence would bring westward expansion onto the lands of various indigenous nations. Colonists like Edward Shippen, whose portrait hangs nearby, rebelled because they felt that unfair tax policies made them slaves to Great Britain, yet many were enslavers themselves. Growing colonial industries like John Bartlam's porcelain factory proved that colonists could produce their own fine goods, but they too exploited enslaved labor. So there is not a sentence of this that does not suggest that the entire revolution and everybody who participated in it was just a sick, slaving monster. And that's at a museum. In reply, and I've quoted Robert L. Woodson Jr. before. He is, speaking of black Americans, he is a black man. He is a man of the cloth. And he is absolutely brilliant and eloquent and a patriot. And I'm just going to hit you with part of this because it's a little long, but the 250th birthday of the United States presents a unique moment to celebrate beyond flag waving, anthem singing, and praising the wisdom of the founding fathers. Though meaningful, such rituals become empty without moral reflection. This is the part I loved. which victories exactly are we celebrating? What kind of nation are we calling ourselves and our posterity to be? Over the past decade, American history has been weaponized to convince its people that we are irredeemably defined by our worst chapters, especially the moral darkness of slavery. Black children are increasingly taught to believe they live in a country that fundamentally thinks less of them. White children are told they are inherently guilty because they are privileged oppressors. Both messages produce the same outcome, a diminished sense of human value, the erosion of self-respect, and a collapse of social trust. And people that are convinced they are powerless will eventually live as though they are. The past should be a teacher, not a jailer. People don't rise when they are taught helplessness. They are motivated to rise when they are shown examples of what is possible. Then he gives a great biblical example about the Israelites in Egypt, which we'll pass over. Go ahead.
0: We're first hit with this. When did this all start? 10, 15, 20 years ago, whenever this all started.
1: Yeah, starting in the colleges of education, leached its way outward.
0: And they started doing it in schools, and it was more negative than positive about the United States at every turn. Ultimately, what, well, I know what ultimately it is. This is an attempt to bring down Western civilization, but just for the teachers and the people that go along with everything, what are you trying to accomplish? What's your goal? Do you think that the perfect place to be would for everybody to just be sad about the country? Or should we dissolve it? People swim through rivers. They get on boats in shark-infested waters. They cram into the back of the trucks and nearly die of heat to get into this country. To hope, right, have a chance to live here. And you present it to school kids as if it's the worst place on earth to be. What is your point?
1: Right, right. Part of it is, if you're of the progressive mindset, self-hatred is absolutely the pass you need to show at the door to get in. You will not be accepted in those circles unless you express hatred of your country and of your race if you're white, of your economic position if you're not poor. Self-hatred is a complete, it's a requirement. Jacket and tie required. Self-hatred required. Anyway, so he mentions that the Israelites were commanded to never forget their bondage in Egypt, not so that they would remain victims forever, but so they would never become Pharaoh to another people, to find their goodness and their morality, and to regret the badness of the past, but not be bound by it. America must remember its own Egypt in that exact spirit, Woodson writes. The evils of slavery should never be forgotten, but neither should they be used as a permanent indictment against the nation. They should serve as a moral guardrail, reminding us that greatness is neither inherited nor guaranteed. It must be earned, defended, and renewed. Slavery reminds us of the capacity for cruelty within every society, and why we must remain humble, vigilant, and committed to justice. Then he talks about the entire American experiment is that we're striving for our ideals, and it's hard, and we make mistakes, but those ideals, they're a North Star, and they are always there for us. And he says, the painful struggle to live up to those ideals takes courage, self-discipline, and above all, grace. Not the cheap performative grace of political rhetoric that rationalizes wrongdoing or denies injustice. The costly kind that demands something of you. Discipline, sacrifice, responsibility, and moral courage. The kind that chooses restoration over revenge, even when revenge feels justified. In his last couple of sentences, as America turns 250, the question is whether we still possess the spiritual resources to renew ourselves. Will we continue nursing our grievances, or will we choose the harder path of radical grace? America's future depends on that choice.
0: Radical grace, that's a good term. I have no idea what they're teaching school kids in 1920 or whatever. Maybe you went to school and they never mentioned slavery. I have no idea, but I'm old, and I went to school, you know, many, many, half a century ago, and they were getting plenty of slavery in school. So when is enough? The whole, we are unwilling to hold a mirror up to ourselves and look at our flaws. When have we spent enough time looking at our flaws? Give me a deadline of, because it really feels to me like we've wallowed in our flaws for many decades now, and the point has been made.
1: Right. Yeah, that's the intellectual class for you. I agree completely. I'm thinking back to the family metaphor of children, because you mentioned teaching children in school. At what point is a child ready for daddy got drunk a lot when he was young, or played around a lot, and or
0: I'm not sure when you need to drop that information.
1: Right. Or
0: be a long time in.
1: Well, why are you teaching six-year-olds the terrible flaws when what's most important is that they love the country and its principles because they unite us? And yes, as they get older and can handle, all right, we said all men are created equal, but slavery was all over the planet, including here. And the founding fathers knew that was a tension they would have to figure out going forward. They were fully aware of that and troubled by it, but they couldn't figure out how to unite the North and South against the Brits, because if they told the South you're not welcome, it never would have worked. So they thought, oh my God, this is going to be hard, and we're going to have to work it out over the course of years. And eventually we had a bloody civil war to settle the question. And yeah, it's been a really hard thing we've dealt with, but yeah, the country lived up to its principles. Took a while and took a hell of a lot of trouble and blood. That's a much more mature theme than little kids can handle. And you can present the sins of the country to them in a way that does not wallow in self-loathing. But again, the leftist class, they don't have the same goal as we do. They want to tear the country down. They hate it because they want to build their, you know, Marxist utopia.
0: Wow. So this Eddie Glaude, who's on MSNBC all the time, Glaude is in no mood for celebration, the New York Times says. And then he says down here in a quote from him, a half century later, talking about when he was a kid, Glaude is refreshingly honest about the depths of his despair. Oh, it is refreshing because we never come across anybody on the left who says this sort of thing. This is refreshing. His quote, I do not love America and never have, especially now. All right.
1: Well, go somewhere better.
0: Yeah. Where's better? Go there. Enjoy it. Knock yourself out.
1: God.
0: God dang it. It's going to be tiring from the New York Times, Washington Post, MSNBC class. As we lead up to the 250th birthday.
1: Well, I just...
0: unwilling to look at our flaws. Really? Is that what's going on? That's not what it feels like is going on here. Unwilling to look at our successes? Unwilling to look at our achievements is what it seems like.
1: The principles that are the envy of the world. That's what you're unwilling to look at, Eddie. You fake intellectual America-hating a-hole.
0: I will buy your ticket and pay your moving expenses. Leave.
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11: Craig, I love this question, and the answer is simple. 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
1: Congratulations to EJ in San Diego. It's our funny listener email of the day, Michael. Congratulations, EJ. I thought it was going to be the fanfare.
0: Ba-da-ba-ba-da-ba. Yeah!
1: No, not that one. Yes, that's a fanfare.
0: Sure.
1: Oh, it's ruined. Anyway,
0: it
1: here's EJ's
0: ruined.
1: Note. He says, damn it, we now have, it's about Weird Beard Jr., damn it. We have a gay, disabled Iranian as an anti-Trump foil. You know Weird Beard's story will be made into a musical and win all the Oscars next year. A gay, disabled victim of Trump.
0: Oh, that's pretty good.
1: Wow. Wow. That is pretty funny. All right. Weird crime. Doop-a-doop-a-doop-doop. Chinese national has been apprehended at Nairobi's main airport after being found with more than 2,200. Anybody can guess. More than 2,200 of something in his luggage.
0: Some sort of reptile.
15: An insect, maybe.
0: Bird.
1: Oh, Katie, wait a minute. 2,200 live garden ants in his luggage.
15: What?
0: On purpose?
1: The 27-year-old. Yeah.
0: Oh, I've
1: That's
0: transported.
1: A very good question.
0: I transported bed bugs once, but it wasn't on purpose.
1: This 27-year-old Chinese national arrested at the Kenya airport, highlighting a growing trend of insect smuggling in Kenya. The illicit trade caters to enthusiasts who pay significant sums to cultivate ant colonies in specialized transparent enclosures known as formicariums, blah, blah, blah.
0: So like the
1: ant farms.
0: Ant farm like we had as kids.
1: Exactly. Yeah. Huh. Big elaborate ones that are hot in Asia, I guess. Investigators said a search of the gentleman's luggage recovered 2,238 ants. Who was in charge of counting them?
15: How do you count
1: Can I investigate a murder or something?
15: How do you count that many ants?
0: 2032, 2033. Ah, crap.
1: They keep moving, boss.
0: Two.
1: And count them twice to make sure it's accurate. In test tubes and the rest in three rolls of soft tissue papers, etc. Anyway, one more weird crime for you. This one, this is something else. Head priest of Episcopal Church in Pittsburgh accused of stealing baseball cards from Walmart. The head priest and dean of Trinity Episcopal Cathedral in downtown Pittsburgh is facing charges after being accused of stealing more than $1,000 in baseball cards from Walmart. The very Reverend Aiden Smith, arrested just after leaving the store outside Pittsburgh with 27 packs of baseball cards concealed under his clothing and in a cardboard box. According to court records, police responded to a call from Walmart security who told him, hey, this guy comes in and steals baseball cards and he's here again and we think he's going to steal some more. And they watched him. Sure enough, security video shows he went right back to the baseball card display.
0: That's almost
1: stole a bunch.
0: That's almost got to be one of those you're stealing for the thrill of it as opposed to the you couldn't afford it, right?
1: I have no idea, but it's always baseball cards with this guy. Is he some sort of arrested development case and he's trapped in his 11-year-old consciousness or something?
0: I knew somebody once who told me a story, and I'd known them for a long time, and wrote that they went through a period when they were in their 20s where they stole stuff for the thrill of it. Mm. I've never had that. I wouldn't get an enjoyable thrill out of it, but that's what motivated them.
1: No.
0: And they didn't need it. They could steal stuff they didn't need or could easily afford. It was the thrill.
1: I get it. It's the same reason you ride your motorcycle fast or people mountain bike or whatever. You want to feel on the edge. Maybe get a mountain bike instead of stealing.
0: Right.
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3: News this hour at Town Hall. I'm Bob Agnew with Washington. President Trump says his objective in taking on Iran remains unchanged.
4: Denuclearization of Iran is very simple. And Iran cannot have a nuclear weapon. Otherwise, all of this stuff that we look at, all of these things that we do, the country's never had activity like it's got right now. So we're building more factories and car plants and other things. We went for years without ever building one car plant. Now we're building many car plants.
3: The president today on his way to North Dakota, where he'll speak at the opening of the Theodore Roosevelt Presidential Library. The president said Republicans will be holding their first ever national convention ahead of the midterm elections. The convention is set to be held in Dallas on September 9th and 10th. A massive persistent heat dome is gripping the U.S., placing more than 120 million Americans under extreme heat alerts leading into the 4th of July weekend. This homeless man seeking some relief at one of those cooling centers in Marietta, Georgia.
5: You can't find no shelter nowhere, no shade nowhere. And it's hot. And most of the store won't give you no water. They want you to buy a cup of ice for a dollar.
3: Scorching temperatures and suffocating humidity sweeping across the central, mid-Atlantic, and eastern states. President Trump today posting about the death of one of the singers in the YMCA song, an anthem from the 1970s made famous again by the commander-in-chief, who likes to play it at his political rallies.
6: One of the men behind the 1978 hit YMCA has died, and President Trump paying tribute to him on his Truth Social page, writing, "Village People singer Victor Willis is dead at 74. He was a great and happy guy who loved that I used his group song YMCA at my rallies. It became a monster hit again 30 years after its original launch. We will think of Victor every time YMCA is played, like today and all throughout this July 4th birthday week. My condolences to his wonderful family and group. Victor Willis will be sorely missed. God bless him." Laura Winters reporting.
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8: 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Las Vegas, it's in the top 10 when it comes to the best cities in the country. That ranking from Residents is a research firm that focuses on city-related data. They rank Las Vegas as the 7th best city in the U.S., ahead of a number of larger cities, including Dallas, Houston, and Boston, who round out the top 10. The company broke down the city's rankings into 3 categories: livability, lovability, and prosperity. The study also gauged a city's ability to attract a prime age population, 25 to 44-year-olds, as well as visitation trends and the business climate. The report noted that Las Vegas' tourism ranking helped it crack the top 10. New York topped that list, followed by L.A. It's the final piece to the puzzle. The backers of the proposed NBA-ready Las Vegas Diamond Arena, they now control all 11 acres needed to build that project. of the recent purchase of just more than 3 acres at the southeast corner of Las Vegas Boulevard and Four Seasons Drive. It gives the project developers control of the land needed to construct the more than 21,000-seat arena. The NBA is currently exploring expansion options in Las Vegas and Seattle, with a decision expected by the end of the year. The Diamond Arena site, just one of 10 that's being pitched as an NBA-ready arena should Las Vegas land an expansion team. And May, it was a good month for the Las Vegas Strip, with gross gaming revenue more than 13% better than the same time last year, boosting the state win by more than 7% over the same time period. The Nevada Gaming Control Board reports the Strip win of nearly $808 million in May was the 8th best month ever. Visitation in May was also up 2% compared to the same time last year. Take AM 670 with you wherever you go. 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

0: Welcome, everybody, to the Wednesday, July 1st edition of Clay and Buck. A lot of news to talk about today. Our man Clay is on his way back from Hawaii, where he had a great time. They say he is the big kahuna of Tennessee. Great on the surfboard, they're telling me. Some people are saying great on the surfboard. We've got a lot to discuss today, though. And obviously, we're coming up on the holiday weekend here soon. I think, actually, Clay may just be surfing with all of you tomorrow here on the show. And I may be lying on the beach here in Miami taking the day. So this might be my last chance to get to chat with you until the 250 years of American greatness. It has been a phenomenal country, my friends. It still is. We got some challenges, yes. We had some, you know, I don't even like doing that thing. When someone asks you, as we're approaching the 250, by the way, I'll talk about some socialist just won in California, and J.D. Vance just said some stuff. We'll get to that. Got the aftermath of that big decision we talked about yesterday. So the Supreme Court day yesterday, frustrations, but we will move forward. We will move on. And I actually have some day after analysis for you on that I wanted to share. We've also got a lot of American pride stuff to talk about today. Well, if you're a Republican, tends to be the case. You love America. If you're a Democrat, you think you are better than America. And that's one, not true. And sad thing. But we'll get into all of that. And also, I want a lot of talkbacks, a lot of calls. I want to hear from all of you because it might be a long weekend before I get a chance to chat with you again. But I have to say, I don't like this thing that happens with a lot of us where every time we talk about America, we have to do this throat clearing, this preamble, this prefacing of, you know, well, not everything was perfect. And, you know, we had, I know. We were not a perfect country. We are still not. No. If you were talking about a beloved family member, and I think the country is a beloved family member, in a sense, that we all share, right? And that binds all of us. It is in a sense, the patriarch of we, the American people. If you were talking about a beloved family member, would you say, well, he's a great guy and did amazing things and has done so much good in the world and, you know, built 10 orphanages and cured cancer and did all these great things, but he also had a lot of imperfections. No, you're allowed to say, when you're celebrating somebody, say, on their birthday, you stand up to give a birthday toast and go, well, we had bad things of this from this guy, but also he could be a really good guy. No, we are allowed to just focus here at this one point on the greatness of this country, on how much it has done for us, we, the American people, how much it has done for humanity. And I don't want us to have to do this thing. So we won't do this thing. Well, I know we have the challenges of the past and but no, please. Okay. I think every other time of the year, we can discuss the treatment of the Native Americans. We can discuss the moral failure of slavery. We did fight a very bloody civil war to end it. And we have done all these things as a country that a lot of other places didn't do, by the way. And that we were, but I don't want to get into all that. It's America's birthday. It's its 250th birthday coming up. And I think you're allowed to have a birthday celebration where it's all just, you know, amazing. Look at how great this place is. Some positivity about this country, untrammeled, or Kamala would say, unburdened by the problems that have been. For once, we're allowed to be unburdened by the... Now, I'm going to talk about the news today, so that's going to be some challenges. But in our overview of America and how much we love this place, I'm really going to try hard, and I'm going to try to demand of myself and in our discussion today that we not do the usual, the genuflection to the America haters of like, well, we're not perfect. We're not. Of course we're not perfect. Nobody's perfect. But on your birthday, you don't say, hey, my buddy Phil, he just turned 50. He's not perfect, but I'll say a few nice words about him now. No. This brings me then to The divide. This is a very real thing. I was going to talk to you about this yesterday. The divide in America over who just loves this place and understands how incredible it is. You know, one thing, I really believe that when you've spent time, especially for those of you who are veterans, who spent time in war zones, whether you saw combat or you were just serving in the war zone, serving your country in the war zone, and you know, you get outside the wire, or if you've spent, like I said, just time as a civilian, even in a really messed up third world country, this place we are in, America, is incredible, okay? This place is incredible. The abundance that we have, the, oh, I know prices are high. Oh, I'm worried about gas prices. I understand. Credit card debt. There's all, no. We need to have a moment here. It's America's birthday. America is our friend Phil. We're not going to sit here and be like, well, Phil's 15 pounds overweight, but he's also a great guy. No, America is awesome. We are allowed to do this. We should do this. Celebrate the greatness of America going to this 250th without, and we do all the reflection on the past and everything else other days. Democrats are going to fight us on this one. Democrats, a lot of them, and I'm going by the numbers here, somehow tie all of this in to, well, Trump is the president, so I can't really be proud. I can't really be excited about things right now in D.C. and the 250th and everything else. I'm going to pout over America. Remember when they used to talk about the destruction of all of our institutions? That was a big anti-Trump line. He's destroying our institutions. No, they're actually doing fine. All those institutions still exist. Some of them are functioning a lot better. You know, you look at, say, the Department of War, for example, and recruitment is way up. And my friend Pete Hegseth is doing a fantastic job, deserves a lot of credit for just doing the very essential work of focusing in on the ability of our military to make war and defend the American people and their interests. That's it. It's not a social justice experiment over there. It's, you know, it's not about, you know, how many trannies can we get into combat roles? That's actually not what it's about. So some of our institutions are functioning much better. Democrats are, meanwhile, still very kind of uncertain, maybe even disdainful of this whole America 250 thing. Here is CNN's own Harry Enten, their data guy, talks about pride in being American. Okay, this is from a Democrat at a Democrat media outlet. This is what it sounds like. Play two.
1: You know, among Republicans, 93% are extremely or very proud. Just one, a single one, say they have little to no pride in being an American. But look over at the Democratic side. This is where we've seen this extremely or very number. It's been taking a tumble at 27%. Which is way different than the 93. You do the quick math with me here. What is that? That's a 66-point difference here in terms of extremely or very. But look at this. The little or no proud to be an American actually among Democrats eclipses is greater than the extremely or very proud number. So we are just living in such a different universe if you're a Republican versus a Democrat on the basic fundamental question of being proud to be an American.
0: There you have it. There is a partisan divide, and a bigger chunk of people who are Democrats hate this country, by their own admission, loathe this country, then love it. Now, that's not saying, notice, I'm being true to the data here. It's not that all Democrats hate this country. Not true. There are Democrats that love America, okay? They're wrong in their politics, but they still love America. And maybe there's hope for them, by the way. There is, I think that those people, that if you have a fundamental love of country, you can be saved, if you will. If you at your core love America, maybe you have some bad policy ideas. I mean, look at some of the people who have come over to our side. Look at, for example, very prominently Elon Musk. Clay was formerly a Democrat. And now sometimes I think looks at me and is like, hey, Buck, got to up the right wing stuff a little bit here. I'm like, whoa. Clay is quite right-wing in his politics, obviously. Donald Trump himself was previously a Democrat. Something has changed. Something has changed in the Democrat Party, where there is clearly a large space for people to hate this country and have that be reflected broadly in the sentiment of the party overall. There are Democrats now who really know that they can just tear this place down as much as they want. And I'm just seeing this. Guys, is this true? Am I just the worst at picking sports? Did England in the World Cup lose to the Congo, or are they just losing to the Congo? I cannot believe this. Did England, can you guys check for me, please? Clay is straight up trolling me while I'm doing the show. I said England would win the World Cup. This is based on my knowledge of soccer from playing soccer video games. And he's telling me that England, is England losing or have they lost? You've got England. You know what? Fine. A lot of you, I know exactly what you're thinking. Of course England's getting its ass kicked going into July 4th weekend. Of course they are. Because that's what July 4th weekend is all about. So you know what? Fine. I'm going to change my whole tune here. England deserves to lose to the Democratic People's Republic of the Congo in soccer. Because it's 4th of July weekend. And, you know, good old King George, his spirit lives on. And he deserves yet another ass kicking, it seems. What a shame for England. All right, we'll come back into this, but I just had to share that with you. Let's not do any of this thing that the Democrats want to do of like, well, we really should, this is a weekend of reflection. No, this is America's birthday. You don't sit there and pick apart what's not perfect about your buddy on his birthday. And if you're a Republican, America is your buddy. America is a family member. America is something you deeply care about. So you're allowed to just applaud and honestly be grateful too. There, on the one part, this is a celebration of America going into this 250th, but there's also, man, we are lucky to live in this country. All the things you can say, I don't even care. All the problems, all the challenges, we are lucky to be Americans. Do not forget that. It's a beautiful thing. It is a thing worth fighting for. It is a thing worth being grateful for, and it is a thing worth celebrating, especially on this 250th, which is incredible. All right, friends of mine, the founders of Legacy Box, and they really are friends of mine. They're great people. They have this amazing company, Legacy Box. 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

0: Welcome back in here to Clay and Buck. And right as I'm talking to you about people who don't love America, a lot of Democrats, and you already knew that, there are some lunatics, two of them, who were at the very top. Like, I mean, the spire, right? The very top of the Empire State Building. They're dressed in black. I mean, do they have like a Free Palestine banner or something yet, team? Do we know what we know their politics, right? They're not wearing MAGA hats. Wondering what have we got? Do we have any details other than they're clearly communists? They probably run a very tasty but overpriced coffee shop somewhere in Park Slope not Park Slope. Where do all the cool people live now? Allie, where do the cool people live in Brooklyn? Bed-Stuy? Bushwick. Thank you. Bushwick. I was thinking Park Slope is like, that's like finance people now. That's like hedge fund people. They're not, look at me and I care so much about climate change for my $6 million brownstone overlooking the park. It's a Bushwick kind of a thing. I don't know what it is, but I was just in New York maybe, so this is why it's on my mind. The some of the coffee shops there, I'm just like, I know the politics of the people based on the style and placement of their tattoos. There are forearm tattoos that I look at and I'm like, oh, okay, so what were you like? I mean, you can also usually tell by the forearm muscles. It's like, this is like special operations where you're in Iraq, you're in Afghanistan. And then there are the forearm tattoos. You're like, so you're an anarchist, huh? And I can usually tell the difference. I can usually just based on that, there's operator tattoos, as in military operator, and there's anarchist bring down civilization. I am also making you a delicious, delicious foamy latte tattoos. So I'm just saying that people that are at the top of the Empire State Building right now, they are in the ladder. Anti-ice. I actually would have lost. I would have lost money on this. Just like apparently I'm going to lose money on England with soccer, which is outrageous. I would have lost money on this because I would have assumed it was a Free Palestine thing. But anti-ice protesters. Let me tell you, after the Supreme Court decision that just came down, the horrible, horrible 6-3 Supreme Court decision that came down on birthright citizenship. Anybody who was a little squeamish, I think, about what is necessary to enforce immigration before, but recognize the gravity and the importance of it, is now like, load them up, send them home. You're not supposed to be here. Load them up, send them home. We have no choice because we're about to be absolutely inundated. I think you're going to see a 10X on birth tourism in this country starting now. I think you're going to also see. Now, the anchor baby thing or people coming across the border thing, a little different because Trump is controlling the border. But people that are coming flying here and trying to do the whole birth tourism thing, I think you're going to see a big increase in that, unfortunately. But let's talk about some happy things again here in a second. America. You know who loves America? A lot of tourists who are good tourists, the tourists we want, who are here for the World Cup. Producer Greg pulled together a montage. They're discovering the amazingness of Walmart and Bucky's and Costco and Texas. They love Texas. All right, today is July 1st. 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If you want to be by the lake, ocean, or the pool, of course, that's a great idea. 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
3: The Las Vegas Aviators returned to Summerlin last night and extended their win streak to 3 games by beating the Salt Lake Bees 10-6. Last year's main event winner at the World Series of Poker claimed another gold bracelet last night at Paris, Las Vegas. Michael Mizrachi won the $10,000 buy-in pot limit Omaha Championship to add to his career total of 9 bracelets, tied for 6th on the all-time list. Cards go in the air for the game's most prestigious tournament, the main event, tomorrow. The Las Vegas Aces had to go without the game's best player in the Commissioner's Cup Championship game last night in Brooklyn. Asia Wilson's absence was felt as her team fell to the New York Liberty 93-85. The 4-time league MVP suffered an ankle injury on Sunday in Chicago. The Liberty become the first 2-time winners of the WNBA in-season tournament. The Aces are headed back home now to take on the Chicago Sky on Friday.
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7: We love America. You do. I do. All of you. Rush loved America with all his heart. That's just, this is clear. It's obvious. It comes across. And there are a lot of people in this country who have lost that, which is a shame. Their ideology, their worldview, their, I think, victim mentality, and a whole lot of things just make them not feel about this place the way that they should. I mean, objectively speaking, it's incredible. But something that I will tell you, as we are, remember, we're celebrating America's birthday. So, you know, get out the cake and the sparklers and the fireworks and all the good stuff. Barbecue. Something that has been a lot of fun is watching the reactions on social media from people who are visiting America for the first time for the World Cup. Now, whether you like the World Cup or not, doesn't matter. There have been a lot of people who have come here. I might also add the World Cup has been, so far in terms of attendance, viewership, just the way it's come off at the stadiums and everything, a huge success in this country. A huge success. So much so that there are Democrats who are trying to find ways to make sure that Trump doesn't get... You know that he would be blamed for this if there were some problems or there were big complaints about it or whatever. But this is actually one of the most well-watched, well-attended World Cups in a very long time. But something that's been a lot of fun is watching the people who come here from around the world, who unfortunately, I think, are told a lot of things about America by their own media in their own country, especially if they're in, like, you know, the UK and the BBC, you know, or if they watch CNN International. I will never forget being in my room in Beijing and watching CNN International and thinking, this is like an enemy propaganda channel. Oh, America, you know, saber-rattling in the Middle East over this, or America, you know, not doing enough to stop hunger in this part of Africa, or America, if you look at CNN International, America is always the bad guy. It's astonishing, but it really is like enemy propaganda, and

0: and you know, it's shameful that CNN puts that crap out, but they have no shame. So people get this very skewed view around the rest of the world. I mean, everyday folks, forget about the regimes and the governments because they're all playing their own games too. They love this place. These World Cup tourists are loving America. Let me tell you, you know what has been the standout star in all these videos too? And it's just so funny. A lot of you know, Texas. People are coming over, whether it's from Scotland or Japan or Brazil, and they're doing these videos. They're like, this place, I mean, they don't sound like this, obviously. I won't do their accents, but like, this place, Texas, is incredible. The people are so nice. The barbecue and the steaks are so delicious. The cowboy hats and the cowboy boots are so cool. I mean, they just love Texas. You got these guys coming in from Tokyo who are like doing it. So we create a little montage of this because I think it's a fun way to take a beat to celebrate how great this country is, to see it with fresh eyes through other people's eyes for a second here, who are visiting. So producer Greg pulled together. This is all World Cup tourists talking about incredible stuff they have found in our America. Play it.
1: I cannot speak English, but I'm excited!
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3: 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Everyone is so friendly.
4: If you want to hate the US, listen to the media. 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
5: Steak, hamburger, beer and barbecue. I'm so happy to eat everything, yeah.
6: They're the nicest people in the world. They're so open, like chatting and all that.
7: Don't believe a lot of the kind of hype about it being just really unfriendly and stuff. It's how you carry yourself when you're here.
8: The ones we've experienced this holiday, unbelievable. Yeah. We've had such opening arms and we've been so welcomed. It's hard to sit there and think Americans are bad.
9: I really hope people don't take this for granted because America is safe. America is clean. America is friendly. Man, this is such an awesome place. God bless America.
0: There you have it. By the way, I love the Japanese guy who's just like, barbecue. I mean, again, I won't do his accent, but he's like, barbecue and beer? I eat all of it. It's like, yeah, man. Welcome to America. He was in Texas, by the way. There's all these videos. A lot of them are Texas-based, but they're all over the country. And you have these tourists from South Africa, from Scotland, from Japan, from Brazil, from... you know, a lot of the countries that are, you know, big countries in the World Cup have contingents of, you know, Scotland basically took over part of Miami for a few days here. I don't think they drank all of our beer like they did in Boston. That was quite a move. But, yeah, you're hearing, like, America's the friendliest country in the world, you know? They're doing this whole thing, and you sit there, you're like, yeah, man, we are actually a really friendly people. I will tell you, I think, you know, well, I don't want to get into this right now, but... people always say New York. I think New Yorkers are friendlier than Miamians, personally. Miami's not it's a fun place, but I wouldn't say it's a necessarily, because it's very, very international, so it's tough for it to be, you know, who are the locals, who's visiting, who's not. The same thing, obviously, is true in New York, but I don't know. I still think that I think if you stop to ask for directions in Midtown Manhattan of somebody who lives there, you're likelier to get a friendly response than if you're walking in South Beach and you do that. That's my honest take. I think if you do it in Texas, like, you'll probably get someone offering you free barbecue and, you know, want to like take you to a rodeo or something. So there are friendlier places to be sure. But a lot of these, tourists, it's just been really fun to see. There's a video going around now. We didn't play it because it's really, you have to kind of see it to appreciate it as much. But it's a couple of the Japanese guys. And Japanese and South Korean tourists have been fantastic. And they just are so blown away by how great America is, how much fun it is. You know, these guys are eating, enormous barbecued ribs, and they're doing all this stuff. But there's one where they go into, I think it's maybe a Bass Pro Shop or something like that. And they're just like checking out, AR-15s and... a 357 Magnum with a long barrel. And I mean, they're just handling all these guns in the store. And this is complete. Can you imagine? You can't do any of that stuff in Japan or South Korea. There's nowhere you can go where you just walk in and you can check out all these guns. So anyway, my point here as, other than just having some fun with it, and I wanted you to hear all of that, is that all this propaganda from, well, unfortunately, like I said, from the CNN International and the leftist media industrial complex in this country that's always trying to tear America down. It's a deep-seated thing. It's a psychological, it's almost like comes from their soul that they want to not like this place. I think it's a reflection of their own insecurities and their own sense of rage at injustice maybe they see in their own lives or in their own actions that then they transfer onto America. But also there are so many places where the governments want to take shots at America, right? I mean, the French are a little difficult, but I'll put that aside. There are European governments that they'll say, and I mean not about Trump or our government, I'm talking about culturally, you know, they'll say things about America, or people will be told, for example, that it's not safe here, that there's so much. For example, one big point, and this is a good way to pull it all together. Oh, there's so much gun violence in America. There's so much gun violence in America. Foreigners are all told this about this place all the time. And if they don't know better, if they haven't been here, they have this, they feel like everything here is, you know, Mogadishu in the 90s. Like there's just, you know, AK-47s going off and everything. It's actually a very, very, for a country this size, we are a very safe country. You know, extremely safe in compared to, say, Brazil. Now, you could say we're not as safe as a place like China, but that's an authoritarian dictatorship where people disappear. There's a different safety risk there. The risk to your safety in China is the government. The risk to your safety in Brazil is crime and criminals on the streets who have taken over far too many places. But, yeah, if you're in a normal American city and you're staying in the tourist areas, you're very safe. And it's amazing to see how much people, one, they light up when they get to spend actual time with Americans, but also the amount of the lies that they're told, because I think other governments in particular, there's an insecurity complex about America. And there really is, especially with Europeans. Europeans and elite Europeans always try to look down their nose at America. It's like, well, our society is not just more powerful, but also just more prosperous than those countries are. David Harsanyi is a friend of mine. He's a writer over at The Federalist. Great guy. He wrote this book, Eurotrash. You can imagine where he comes from on this. And he pointed out this stat, and it's staggering for so many people. The poorest per capita American state is Mississippi. Now, let's not just take a shot at Mississippi, by the way. If you've seen what they've done with education, Mississippi's actually been making some very, very good moves as a state in recent years. But on a per capita basis, you know, it doesn't have a huge city, that it doesn't have a Silicon Valley. It doesn't have a Wall Street. It doesn't have some of these major industries. So on a per capita basis, it's the poorest state. It's wealthier than per capita England is. Think about that, okay? We think of England and it's like, oh, jolly good fellow, like, you know, mansions and manor houses and castles and the royal family. And actually, Mississippi, the average Mississippian has more household wealth than the average Englishman. So there is a lot of insecurity from the governments about this because they are inefficient and bureaucratic, and they aren't doing a good job of wealth creation, not as good a job as certainly we do here in America. So we are number one in this, my friends. And I think that, like I said, maybe this is too much positivity for you, especially after for some of you, after the Supreme Court decisions came down. But we are going into the 250th birthday of this country. And I really want to give you I want to give America a fair hearing and a real birthday celebration. I don't like this. People always tearing it down all the time. And I think that when you look at the reality of it, this place is truly incredible. And we are all so fortunate. Those of us who are Americans, we are so fortunate to live here and be here. And by the way, if you're a Canadian, you know what you're fortunate for? Living next to America. And I think Canadians who are smart all know that. Having a neighbor that is, you know, not worried about North Korea invading Canada anytime soon. Like, we got your back, Canada. You know, there's huge advantages that we bring to all of this. So, yeah, we're great. We're number one. There you go. We'll take some of your calls And then top of the next hour, I'll talk about the socialists. I'll talk about the socialists. We'll talk about some of the problems now. I did want to spend the first hour on how awesome this place is, but we can discuss. Yes, the communists are trying to ruin it. Yes, yes, yes, I know. 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
0: All All right, let's get some talk back, some calls, some all the rest from you here. Let's go. Here we go. B, Dean from San Diego, play B on the talkbacks.
14: Here's common sense at its best. Okay, so they're talking about all these people that died, 1,000 or plus whatever. So what do they do with dead bodies? They put them in refrigerated containers. Maybe if they put them in refrigerated containers before they die, they wouldn't be dying. Huh, imagine that.
0: Wow, that's pretty bleak. Dean, talking about the French air conditioning situation. I mean, I see where you're going, but man, Dean, go for a walk in the sunshine, buddy. We gotta brighten up your day a little bit. That was pretty intense. Let's see who else we got here. One second, we're pulling it up. We're going with. Sorry, I'm trying to get the live calls going. John in New Jersey, what's going on, John?
16: Hey, Buck, how are you? Great show. I'm a listener every day. But I got to tell you guys, I love what you're doing with this 250th celebration. It happens to be my birthday every year, July 4th. I love it. I'm a patriotic and fun-loving American. But keep up the good work. So here's my question. Trump shut down the border. I think simultaneously he should implement some kind of legislation for a pathway to citizenship for these people. It's not going away. No one's doing it. There's a lot of good people involved that probably should have a pathway to citizenship. I'm not a do-gooder. I've worked with a lot of these people, and I will tell you, some of them deserve a pathway. So in any event, I'd like to see Trump turn 360 on the Democrats and implement some kind of legislation to give them a pathway to citizenship. I think that would really be a crowning event of his presidency. That's it.
0: John, I appreciate you calling in, and I wish you a happy birthday on July 4th. I think you mean a 180, not a 360, because a 360 would bring you back to exactly where you are, but a 180 on what he's doing. Thank you. I disagree. So, I don't know. I do not want a pathway for citizenship at all, and I think everybody who's here legally has got to go. That's where... Maybe when we get to like the first 10 million deportations and then we're down to the next 10 million, we could have a conversation about what to do. But the first 10 million, my mind, they got to go. Ryan in South Carolina, what's going on?
17: Hey, first time calling in ever to any show. Caught your discussion about foreigners who are in going to Bass Pro, checking out the guns, etc. And sort of the response of, hey, are mm-hmm. you know, European governments, media, etc., kind of paint America as, you know, you're going to step outside and get mugged. I lived in a post-Soviet country in Central Asia for about 12 years, and as an American. Then besides all the issues that brings up with immigration, etc., it was really fascinating to look at State Department's website, because I'd be out and about, and it's perfectly safe, it's perfectly comfortable, and you'd have something that was just completely scaremongering. That sounded like if you stepped foot into the capital city, you were going to be attacked by hordes.
0: Yeah, no, that's the State Department. There's a lot of pearl clutching at the State Department about where you go. Ryan, we got to go, but I appreciate it. I wish you told us which Central Asian country. But there's a lot of countries you can go to where it's not advised to travel there, but you'd be fine if you travel there. That all said, I think Americans actually glorify Europe in many cases more than they should.
18: Speaking truth and having fun. Clay Travis and Buck Sexton.
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24: News this hour at Town Hall. I'm Bob Agnew in Washington. President Trump beaming with pride today about the new Air Force One before its initial voyage.
25: This will be the first flight of what I think is maybe the greatest commercial plane ever built. I said to Boeing, what's the best one? They said, this is the best plane ever built, and you're going to have the privilege of flying it, and I have a privilege also of flying it.
24: And the plane was given to the U.S. by Qatar. Mr. Trump relayed how that exchange happened, and he also showed pictures of the new plane before he embarked on his trip. The Supreme Court upholding state laws that bar transgender athletes who are biological boys and women from playing on school athletic teams.
26: The latest ruling found that laws in Idaho and West Virginia do not violate either the Constitution or the federal law known as Title IX that bars discrimination in education. There are about two dozen other Republican-led states with similar laws, and it seems likely that the decision will extend to those laws as well.
24: And it was a big victory for the Trump administration yesterday, and that was reporter Mark Sherman. President Trump posting about the passing of the front man in the YMCA song, an anthem dating back to the 1970s.
27: President Trump loves the song, plays it at his rallies, and dances to it. And now he's paying tribute to the frontman of YMCA, singer Victor Willis, who has died at the age of 74. On Truth Social, the president writing that many singers and groups wanted to get on board at the rallies after all of the rally attendance records were set. The crowds were and are enormous, but Victor and the group was there for us right from the beginning. They loved the action, and we loved them and their great and uplifting song. Laura Winters reporting.
24: More on these stories at townhall.com.
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6: 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Las Vegas, it's in the top 10 when it comes to the best cities in the country. That ranking from Residence is a research firm that focuses on city-related data. They rank Las Vegas as the 7th best city in the U.S., ahead of a number of larger cities, including Dallas, Houston, and Boston, who round out the top 10. The company broke down the city's rankings into three categories: livability, lovability, and prosperity. The study also gauged a city's ability to attract a prime age population, 25 to 44-year-olds, as well as visitation trends and the business climate. The report noted that Las Vegas's tourism ranking helped it crack the top 10. New York topped that list, followed by L.A. It's the final piece to the puzzle. The backers of the proposed NBA-ready Las Vegas Diamond Arena, they now control all 11 acres needed to build that project. The recent purchase of just more than 3 acres at the southeast corner of Las Vegas Boulevard and Four Seasons Drive, it gives the project developers control of the land needed to construct the more than 21,000-seat arena. The NBA is currently exploring expansion options in Las Vegas and Seattle, with a decision expected by the end of the year. The Diamond Arena site, just one of 10 that's being pitched as an NBA-ready arena should Las Vegas land an expansion team. And May, it was a good month for the Las Vegas Strip, with gross gaming revenue more than 13% better than the same time last year, boosting the state win by more than 7% over the same time period. The Nevada Gaming Control Board reports the Strip win of nearly $808 million in May was the 8th best month ever. Visitation in May was also up 2% compared to the same time last year. Take AM 670 with you wherever you go. 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

0: Welcome, everybody, to the second hour of Clay and Buck. Great to have you with us, as always. I believe President Trump is going to be in the Roosevelt Room addressing the nation here shortly. So if that happens, it's supposed to happen, we will join that live. We will hear from the president himself. I'm sure he'll have, well, he's always, he is a one-man show. He's a leader of the free world, and he is a one-man show. I'm sure he'll have a lot to say about the 250th, as well as other things that are going on right now. I'm also going to say, I know a lot of you don't care about the World Cup, and we haven't heard much about the sports ball in general, as Clay has been out for over a week. I did make a crazy call that England was going to perhaps win the entire World Cup, and they are currently trailing to the Democratic People's Republic of the Congo. Or the, I'm sorry, the Democratic Republic. Not, is it, it's not a people's, is it a people's? It's Democratic, DRC, Republic, Congo. Maybe it's just the DRC, Democratic Republic of the Congo. As you know, the more political affirmations in the name of a country, usually the less it is those things. You know, so you start to look at, for example, the and this is going to tie into our conversations about all of this stuff here shortly. But you start to look at the various countries and their names, and the more they have democratic in it, often the less democratic they are. And that's interesting to me, because you have everybody now being told, oh, they're not communists. They're not even socialists. They're democratic socialists in these races that we're going to discuss here in a minute, congressional races. I mean, there's been four incumbents now, Democrat incumbents, who have been beaten by socialist, openly socialist candidates. Now, they say democratic socialists, but to that I say, well, hold on a second. What, when we're talking about democratic socialists, what does that really mean? How much... how much are they actually communists or socialists versus how much are they more like Norway or Sweden or one of these countries that they always say they are actually trying to be like? So we shall take a look at all that. But right now, England is trailing the Congo. I'm just going to say this. We didn't talk a lot of sports ball. Clay will be with you tomorrow. We're going to do a lot of sports ball. Harry Kane got robbed. It was definitely a penalty. For those of you watching, 100% it was a penalty. Even Thierry Henry, the commentator, said it was a penalty. I don't know if someone's paid off the refs or something, but I'm going there right now because they didn't even ask for a review. He got tripped in the box by the keeper. He was wide open to go to goal. Totally. It's a sham. It's a sham. I demand a recount. There's shenanigans. Something's going on there. And also, it looks like I'm probably going to be wrong about England winning the entire World Cup, which is... sad for me. It is sad for me, to be sure. All right. Democratic socialist Melat Kyrgios. This is something to discuss here now. Democratic socialist Melat Kyrgios has defeated longtime U.S. House incumbent in Colorado, Diana DeJetta, in a primary. Kyrgios is a 29-year-old lawyer turned doctoral student. Uh-oh. Doctoral student. Think about this. What do you do these days in a doctoral program in the humanities? If somebody tells me they have a PhD in mathematics, I'm impressed. Somebody tells me they have a PhD in electrical engineering. I assume you can get PhDs in these things. That's impressive to me. Someone tells me they have a PhD in women and gender studies, I'm like, you are definitely crazy, and you've wasted a lot of time, and I'm going to disagree with you about everything politically. There's like 100% chance if you got a PhD in one of those disciplines, you're basically a loon. I should say a 99% chance. One of you is going to come on like, Buck, I'm the most right-wing PhD in gender studies you will ever meet. I know. If there is a right-wing PhD in gender studies out there, he/she/they, right, listens to this show. And that I will tell you. That is something that I would absolutely bet on. But here's what's going on. The Kyrgios victory is part of this narrative of the rise of socialism within the Democrat Party right now. And I understand that people keep wanting, on our side even, want to dismiss this. They want to say it is no big deal. It's just a few races. But understand that socialism is anti-American. It is absolutely, if it were ever to be in power, something that would destroy the country. It would no longer be the America that you and I think of and that you and I are celebrating on this 250th. And it does very much tie in with the trend of class warfare, which is going to be what Democrats are all making a lot of noise about going into this midterm election. It's going to be, we're going to tax the rich. We're going to pay for everything. We're going to give you all the free stuff. The rich people are too rich. Even extremely rich people are playing this game, which tells you a lot, doesn't it? I mean, Ro Khanna is incredibly wealthy with money made by another man, the father of his wife. He's the John Kerry routine. Super rich with money he didn't make, money that he married into. That's what's going on there. And he is now Mr. Class Warfare guy. It has come out, and because people have looked through his congressional disclosures, he has to put the stuff out there. His children have irrevocable trust set up so that they are owners of golf courses. His kids are like 10 or something. I mean, they're young. They're owners of golf courses, bringing in millions of dollars of unearned income while they are children. And this is with money that he married into with his from his wife, and he wants to lecture Elon Musk about how he has to pay more in taxes. He wants to tell people who are actually doing incredible things, building businesses, changing them. I mean, Elon Musk is changing the world. You can love him, you can hate him. The guy is changing the world. And I don't think anyone who hates him is like just crazy town. But Democrats, even the very rich, look at who has been the most powerful Democrat of the 21st century? You could say Obama, and I would agree with that, although Obama's powers never really stretched beyond Obama. He wasn't good for the Democrat Party in terms of endorsements and races, and he hasn't been effective, as we know, at all against Trump and the rise of Trumpism. But Obama maybe, but I would argue, or I would put forward, that if you really add in everything, the most effective, most powerful Democrat of the 21st century has been Nancy Pelosi. And Nancy Pelosi is another limousine liberal, champagne communist, wants to take your stuff, wants to just spend the public's money, wants to put... Now, yes, she wants to raise taxes on the rich, and you say, oh, well, she's rich, yeah, but she's making sure that she has as many accountants and lawyers and people... Paid top dollar, by the way. I mean, a really good tax attorney can be really expensive because they do all kinds of things to shield her assets. In fact, she makes so much money. By the way, there's a huge difference. You should always remember this when we're talking about all of this, between wealth and earnings. Now, for any of you who live in if you live in Houston, if you live in New York City, if you live in Los Angeles, you could be considered a high earner, and you are a high earner of, let's say, $300,000-$500,000 a year. And I understand if you live in Nebraska, like, you know, that's, you know, you're living in a castle, you got four BMWs or four Mercedes in the driveway, like, you're good to go. In those cities, because of the expenses that you incur, you are a high earner. You are not wealthy. You are not rich. And so it's very easy for people like Ro Khanna. He's sitting on $200 million. He's sitting on a giant feathered nest, if you will. You know, he's got a giant golden goose of assets, thanks to his wife's dad, that are just producing money, money, money, money all the time. And they're paying a capital gains tax. They're not even paying the... So what it is you have people like Ro Khanna, or Nancy Pelosi, who are extremely rich, trying to blame all the economic woes of America on a handful of right-leaning. Remember, they never say a word about Soros, a little Soros Jr. running around funding the destruction of Western civilization with a little low-T smile on his face. They never talk about him. He's a good guy, of course. They never talk about Jeff Bezos's ex-wife, who has donated more to progressive causes than maybe anyone else alive today, with money that she didn't make but got from her husband, of course. No. They really want to squeeze who they want. You know who they want to squeeze? They want to squeeze those of you listening who are in a household where maybe, you know, dad is a dentist and mom is an accountant and you're making $300, $400 household income. That's where the money is with the taxes. That's what they want. They want, you know, oh, dad's a state trooper, but with OT, he's making $120, which a lot, some of you are going to be like, really? That is, depends on the state, I know. But New York, I think New York, for guys, what do you let me know? Nassau, like, was one of you listening. Nassau County, what do they start cops at now? It's incredibly hard, by the way, to get a job in the Nassau County Police Department because they're paid really well. I think they start almost at six figures, or at least with OT, they're definitely making six figures. But you get, let's say, 2 six-figure earners in a house. They want to tax you more. That's who's actually paying a lot of, because, you know, you say, oh, well, they're doing so well. Yeah, but they have to do that every year, and they're paying 30% of their income to the government. Something like that, whatever, 25, 30% of their income to the government. So you see, it's so easy for like the Pelosi's and the Rokanas, these Democrats, or even someone like Bernie Sanders, who stashed away all this money from his book deals. Does anyone even read a Bernie Sanders book? I'm going to tell you this. Same thing just happened with Jill Biden. You know, Jill Biden just had a memoir come out, had the big dagger next to it on the New York Times, which means NGOs, Democrat institutions buy the books of these Democrats as a really a way of just, it's like a money, almost like a money laundering operation. This is how they take care of their team. This is how they make Democrats rich. They overpay them for books that nobody reads and no one really buys. Yeah, there'll be sales, but the sales are all to Democrat PACs and Democrat NGOs and, you know, all this kind of stuff. So no one really reads these books, but they will just shovel money for books and speeches and board seats as well, where you can call in like once a year. They'll shovel money to all these Democrats. And that's how the rich libs take care of the people who are enforcing their will from within the machine. But Jill Biden just wrote a memoir. Who wants to read Jill Biden's memoir? It should be called, I Put My Husband in a Terrible Position Because I Am a Money-Hungry Narcissist and I Want Power and Attention. And so I lied to the American people about my dementia-riddled husband for years. That's what the memoir should be called. Unfortunately, that's not the title. But it's people like that who are sitting on tens of millions of dollars and are Democrats, however they got their money. They want to tell you, they want to tell you who are earning money, which a lot of you are, and I'm sure a lot of you are in that position where, you know, maybe household income is 100 between the two. Maybe you got two of you working. Maybe household income is 150, 200. You know, you're doing well, but you got to keep doing that. You got to show up, and they don't have to show up and do anything. You see what I mean about the difference? Wealth, assets versus work. They don't work. Nancy Pelosi doesn't work. I mean, yeah, she was in Congress, but you see what I'm saying? She's not like stressed about those dollars coming in. Ro Khanna lives in a 4-story house. He has an elevator in his 4-story house. He doesn't want to have to take any stairs. You know what I mean? He's got golf courses for the kids. Easy for them to tell you, the small business owner, by the way, you who is trying to run a payroll of 20 people, 10 people, whatever, you need to do more. You're not paying your fair share. We need more money for USAID. 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

0: is this music you guys just brought me in with? What is that? Steve Winwood. Wow. Is this like a B-side track or something? What is it? Okay.
1: All right.
0: I'd like to hear it. Something I wanted to point out to you guys. We're not supposed to worry about the rise of the socialists in the American Democrat Party because they're democratic socialists. Here's something interesting. What are the countries that are supposedly democratic socialist countries, or at least insist on their democratic status? Well, you have, topping the list, the Democratic People's Republic of Korea, also known as North Korea. So North Korea is a communist hellhole, but they say they're democratic. They're democratic socialists. Isn't that interesting? Sri Lanka is the Democratic Socialist Republic of Sri Lanka. They're democratic socialists. The Congo, I was talking about, is the Democratic Republic of the Congo. So no actual socialism in the title, but it's been one of the messiest, most violent, most messed up countries of the last 30 years, which is saying something. Still is very rough over there, although they are beating England right now in soccer, which is astonishing. Algeria, People's Democratic Republic of Algeria. Is it really that democratic, though? Federal Democratic Republic of Ethiopia. You noticing something here? Isn't that interesting? Especially that some of these countries are, Laos is also a People's Democratic Republic. They all say they're democratic, but they're not really democratic, are they? All right, as the Tunnel to Towers Foundation marks its 25th anniversary, its commitment to our nation's heroes remains as strong as ever. 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
4: The Las Vegas Aces had to go without the game's best player in the Commissioner's Cup Championship game last night in Brooklyn. Asia Wilson's absence was felt as her team fell to the New York Liberty 93-85. The four-time league MVP suffered an ankle injury on Sunday in Chicago. The Liberty become the first two-time winners of the WNBA in-season tournament. The Aces are headed back home now to take on the Chicago Sky on Friday. The Las Vegas Aviators returned to Summerlin last night and extended their win streak to three games by beating the Salt Lake Bees 10-6. Last year's main event winner at the World Series of Poker claimed another gold bracelet last night at Paris Las Vegas. Michael Mizrachi won the $10,000 buy-in pot limit Omaha Championship to add to his career total of 9 bracelets, tied for 6th on the all-time list. Cards go in the air for the game's most prestigious tournament, the main event, tomorrow.
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5: Welcome back into Clay and Buck. Just a couple quick updates. One, Trump is actually in North Dakota. And Greg, where is he? He's at the Roosevelt Library or something? What is it? The Teddy Roosevelt Library. Sorry, I thought he was in the Roosevelt room in the White House from the press packet I was looking at. So there's that. Also, this duo that climbed to the top of the Empire State Building, they now are getting engaged. So maybe they're not actually anti-ICE protesters, which was what was initially reported. They're just getting engaged, and they're lunatics who want attention. But I don't know. I feel like being that close to the high-frequency radio tower, people are telling me, is like maybe not a very healthy idea. It's also, I also think it's not safe to be that high where they are climbing up there. Nonetheless, we are joined by the Czar of Talk. Our friend Michael Berry is with us now, coming to us out of Houston. Listen to him on KTRH and everywhere he's syndicated. Mr. Berry, great to have you. Can I just, I want to get you to wait on this first. Have you seen these amazing videos of people from Japan to South Africa to Norway and everything in between, who are discovering the wonders and the wondrous people of the great state of Texas? Hello? Do we have Michael Berry? I don't hear him.
6: Yeah, sorry about
5: that. There we go.
6: It is wonderful to see. It makes you so proud. There was a quote I read. It said, if you want to hate America, watch the news. If you want to love America, take a road trip across it. And nothing says it better. You know, the things that we take for granted. But, Buck, you know this. Every single day you hear some leftist politician, Democrat, socialist candidate, media member, podcaster trashing our country. And a lot of people forget those people aren't in real America. And these folks who had heard these horrible things projected about us, and now they're coming here and going, wow, Bucky's is amazing. The barbecue is amazing. The burgers are amazing. The people are amazing. Everything is plentiful and wonderful and kind and generous. That's not the America we're seeing projected back in the media, but that's the America you and I are living in.
5: I'm just so happy that, one, Texas is getting its due in front of the rest of the world.
6: Oh, yeah.
5: And two, is great, the great state of, and or the Republic of. And two, that it is a reminder, I think, going to our 250th, the abundance, yes, the American people are amazing, but also we live in lives here, and I have to remind people of this because it's easy to get down in the market just went down, or, there's been some spike in gas prices. The abundance that we live in here –

0: not like anything else in any other country in the world, even close to our size.
1: Well, and the frustrating thing, Buck, is that what we see projected every day, all day on television is some dude who wants to be a girl, who wants to play in girls' athletics because he couldn't make the boys' team at his school, wants to be a girl and beat up on girls. And lawyers for George Soros' organization are very angry, and they're bringing lawsuits, and America is terrible, and we're slave owners. And you just get beaten down with this day in and day out, and people forget, no, this is a glorious, wonderful place with incredible things going on and people doing incredible, amazing things. That's the real America. Turn that crap off. And it is. It's inspiring. It's exciting. It's wonderful.
0: I even have to remind myself, you know, that when we talk about some of the world changing things that are happening coming out of America, Tesla, SpaceX, this is in Texas now, right? I mean, this is part of we think of Texas. Yeah. The amazing history and the cowboy boots and the Stetsons and, you know, the sort of great American destiny story and all this other stuff. It's also now a place that's on the not just the cutting edge of America and tech, but globally.
1: It's incredible. And what's going on in Texas? My wife was Secretary of State of Texas 12 years ago. And every day she told me at the time, we're getting over a thousand people moving to Texas per day. The net positive. They're coming from California. They're coming from New York. And when they get here, they're so excited. And there was a fear that those people were coming here and they were going to bring their bad liberal politics. No, the reason you leave California is you don't want you don't like what's happening there. So the people that are coming here are Elon Musk and Joe Rogan and business owners and people like that. And they're bringing a mindset of the old California mindset of a Reagan Republicanism. And they're actually turning districts Republican. So the fear was, you were getting white liberals, and in fact, you're getting tech bros that are far more pro-capitalism, pro-growth, and pro-Texas values.
0: Can you just now, so we had some positivity, some optimism for America's birthday coming up here, but mm-hmm. I will ask you now, and you're down there in a border state, this ruling that came down from the Supreme Court, you know, we've had a day to process, and certainly everyone listening, We went through, as I know you did on your show, Michael, all the, you know, what's at issue here, what the Supreme Court said, what they didn't say, all this stuff. But now with some time to process and reflect, where are you on that whole thing? I mean, some people are, I feel like they're a little despondent about it, but it's not good. But I feel like there's ways through it.
1: We're going to send a man to Mars in relatively short order, right? We do amazing things around the world. We could topple Venezuela's president in a matter of, you know, a few minutes, and you know more about that than I do with your background. We can do amazing things in this country. We can seal our border, and we've done so. To me, yes, was that a frustrating issue? Yes. But we're really just talking about deportations and who can be deported and who can't. In terms of sealing our border, as long as we control the White House and the president continues to issue orders to seal our border, then we don't have to worry nearly as much about birthright citizenship. Yeah, there's still birthright tourism, and I think China's abusing that, and I think we're seeing some of that coming across the Mexican border, and we're seeing people, you can control your visas. You can restrict your visas. You can monitor these things. I think that there is, that's not the end of the world. It's not the death knell. It's not the end of the momentum that the Trump administration beckoned. And I got to say, if you think about the fact that Trump closed the border when Republicans even said it couldn't be done, that should be enough to hold the House and the Senate alone. Every Republican should say, you know what? Let's give them a reward. The bonus is we're voting Republican come November. We're not getting snookered by the Democrats this time.
0: Speaking of Michael Barry, czar of talk from the Michael Barry Show, our friend down in Houston. And speaking of Texas, and, you know, there's been a bunch of races, Michael, that have, at least in some blue strongholds, well, certainly in the case of New York and then Colorado just recently or in the last 24 hours, socialist candidates doing well. The Texas Senate race, I want you to tell us what's going on with this, because I'm still assuming I should be feeling good about it. Everything's fine. But what are some of the dynamics you're seeing, and you know, where does the whole the Tallarico train stand right now?
1: Well, as you know, Democrats are not going to win statewide in Florida, and they're not going to win in Texas. But those are the two prizes that they have their eyes upon. And they desperately want this Senate seat, and they've brought their test tube baby, James Tallarico. We call him Talafrico because he is a freak. And so immediately he led in the polls. But he didn't have a primary runoff, and our candidate, Ken Paxton, the very popular attorney general, did. He toppled a 24-year senator. It's almost unheard of. The swamp spent $150 million attacking our very popular pro-Trump, Trump loves him, Trump ended up endorsing him, attorney general, against John Cornyn, who was basically another Mitch McConnell, John Thune swamp creature. So we're coming out of that. We're 5 weeks after that fact. Paxton is growing in the polls every day. The more people see of Tallarico, the less they like him. He's a Mamdani. He's a white Mamdani who quotes the Bible or misquotes the Bible, hates his Christianity, has a vegan campaign, claims there are six genders. He talks about trans kids constantly. He's weird and he's creepy and he's a socialist, and that's not going to fly in Texas. You might pull that off in New York. You might pull that off in Colorado. It ain't happening in Texas. Texas.
0: Well, what do you think, though? Like, take us into the enemy camp, if you will, for a second here. Why did the Democrats? To me, this just seems. You know, I hate to say anything positive about Beto, but I got it a little bit with why they tried the Beto thing because, you know,
1: sure,
0: he looks good in his Wrangler jeans and he wears the cowboy boots well and he sort of seems a little more like. But this with Tallarico, whose idea among Democrats was it? What were they trying to do with this? Did they really just miscalculate this much? What was the thinking?
1: Buck, they didn't have a candidate. There were really two candidates that ran that announced themselves. Jasmine Crockett, I mean, she's just as bad as it gets. And Tallarico, this state rep who represents this awful sort of San Francisco white liberal district in Austin. He is out of touch. He's too far left for Austin. And Austin's motto is keep Austin weird. It's Portland light. This guy is as weird and creepy as they get, but he ran and they had to coalesce behind somebody because they want that seat so bad. So they would tell us he's an eighth generation Texan. And they're so desperate for a white moderate candidate who isn't freaky and creepy that they came out with this guy. But the more you learn over the coming months, the more disturbed Texans are going to be.
0: Wow. So it really is just this. This is the best they could do. I mean, that's kind of the short version is. Yeah, that's amazing.
1: Yeah, and they're embarrassed. They're embarrassed now because every day he's something new is coming out about him, things that he has said, and he's creepy on a level that by November people are going to say, like you just said, how on earth was he the nominee? Beto was actually a pretty darn good candidate, and he got within 1.5% of beating Ted Cruz in 2018. That was scary. Trump won 56-42 against Kamala. South Texas, the Hispanics part of the state, has swung Republican now. Trump won a majority of Hispanics and Asians based on exit polling that had never been done in Texas history. We're stronger Republican than we've been in a long time. Ken Paxton's going to win. Our entire slate's going to win. Democrats haven't won statewide in Texas since 1994, and they ain't about to start now.
0: Michael, before we let you get ready for your show, of course, and preparations for the 250th going on, what is going on in Michael Berry's world to celebrate America's glorious birthday, the 250th? How are you going to be bringing it in? And also, just wanted to give you a moment here to share any reflections you have. 250 years of America, what does it mean to you?
1: You know, the shelf life or the life of a republic is not supposed to be 250 years. You remember how Ben Franklin responded to the lady who asked, you know, what will it be? And he said, a republic if we can keep it. It's the most delicate, difficult dish to cook. And somehow we just keep getting it right. We had to have a civil war to resolve a lot of our problems. We constantly have people wanting to secede. We've involved ourselves in foreign wars. We've dealt with our internal strife. We've changed so many ways as a nation, but we have kept together. And, you know, like you started the conversation, when the Europeans who came here and the Asians who came here, they were reminded this is a wonderful place worth fighting for. Do we fight a lot? Yeah, because we get to fight. That's the beauty. We get to fight. We get to argue. Democracy is the worst form of government except for everything else, as Churchill told us. It's a country worth fighting for. It's a country with a big future. It's a country with a beautiful past. And I think Trump has done a great job of reminding us of that. What you've seen on the mall with the various cultures and the beauty and the splendor of our people, I mean, I could not be prouder. And I think our best is yet to come. I truly believe that. We as conservatives are optimists, and we have to remind our neighbors that there is a lot of good to happen in this country in the future.
0: Michael Berry, everybody, the czar of talk. Go check him out on KTRH. And Mr. Berry, have a great 250th. Give the missus my warm regards, and we'll talk to you after the 250th celebrations.
1: Always an honor, Buck. Thank you, brother.
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0: I can tell you, for those who care, which I don't know, is probably about 10% of you, England is up 2-1. Perhaps it will be a different celebration over in the UK than anticipated here. It'll be, well, at least it won't be a really sad day for them losing to the... Well, there's some time left, but... And my prediction is still alive, friends. Still alive, some people are saying. VIP email from Damon. Buck, what leftist socialists and communists mean by democratic is rule by the people, meaning rule by the masses whom capitalism has oppressed and enslaved. The communist vanguard, namely the intellectual revolutionaries, have been appointed by history to act in the name of the people. Democracy means something very different to us, but we shouldn't confuse the meanings. Yeah, Damon, I what you're saying is very, very, very intelligent. I would just point out that this whole thing of I'm not a socialist, I'm not a communist, I'm a socialist, I'm not a socialist, I'm a democratic socialist, I'm not a democratic socialist, I'm a republic of socialist democratic. And they play all these games so that they don't have to be held accountable for the crappy ideas they have. All of a sudden, they get really down into the, you know, I would say is ask anybody who wants to play this game with you. Is China a communist country or not? It's run by the Communist Party. Is it a communist country? How is it a communist country under Marxist theory? In fact, how is even North Korea a communist country under Marxist theory? You know, there are some ways that it would cross, but some ways where it completely departs from it. It's technically a necrocracy, meaning rule by the dead. The dead Kim Il-sung is the forever chairman of the Communist Party. I mean, the place is nuts. It's basically a mass. It's just a giant cult. It's a giant cult police state. That's what North Korea really is. You know, the government, yes, the government controls the means of production. The government controls absolutely everything. But particularly with China, though, it's like, okay, so it's a free market economy, but all you have to do is bring that up, and you'll see the people that have all these objections to you talking about the communism of the left start sputtering because they like to do this. Oh, it's everything is Sweden. Sweden has a market-based economy. It just has high taxes and a large social welfare state. But the Swedish government doesn't own all of the factories. It's not actually a socialist country. You know, this is where you get into the whole lot. But then they go, oh, well, now you're calling. Okay, yeah. Do you think that individuals and human ingenuity and human freedom and human brilliance and human liberty are the most important things in society? Or do you think that people who think they're smarter than everybody else should be able to do whatever they want to everybody because they're going to make everything better for everybody, which is always wrong and always a lie? If you're in the latter category, you're a socialist, you're a communist, and you're wrong. Let's dive into hour three. Coming up here in just a second, everybody. It's exciting.
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19: News this hour at Town Hall. I'm Bob Agnew in Washington. A ship has run aground in the Strait of Hormuz while using a route not approved by Iran. That's according to a report today in Tehran. It appeared to be aimed at underlining Tehran's claims to control the strait, which the world has long considered to be an international waterway. A massive, persistent heat dome is gripping the U.S., placing more than 120 million Americans under extreme heat alerts leading into the 4th of July holiday weekend. Must Ministry CEO Ike Reigard says they have a cooling there in Cobb County, Georgia, open during the day, especially when the temperature goes above 90 degrees.
20: Well, we know that over the next few days, that heat index may go anywhere from 105 to 108 degrees. It becomes life-threatening. So to me, this is a rescue station.
19: And scorching temperatures and suffocating humidity sweeping across the central, mid-Atlantic, and eastern states, bringing daytime heat indices between 105 and 115 degrees. Day-to-day life remains a challenge for those living in the aftermath of Venezuela's dual earthquakes last week. Stephanie Hochstetter is with the World Food Program in Venezuela, telling UN reporters that many victims are living in public spaces and having trouble finding enough food to eat.
21: I'm speaking to you from La Guaira, one of the hardest hit areas after the back-to-back earthquakes that struck Venezuela last Wednesday. The situation here, as it can happen in any catastrophe of this magnitude, is devastating. One man I met yesterday told me, holding his 3 sons by the hand, 2 years, 4 years, and 5 years, that he had no shelter, no food, no water. The mother had been taken to the hospital in Caracas. They lost family members and neighbors, and it is just heartbreaking to see the despair.
19: And more on these stories at townhall.com.
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1: 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Las Vegas, it's in the top 10 when it comes to the best cities in the country. That ranking from Residence is a research firm that focuses on city-related data. They rank Las Vegas as the 7th best city in the U.S., ahead of a number of larger cities, including Dallas, Houston, and Boston, who round out the top 10. The company broke down the city's rankings into three categories: livability, lovability, and prosperity. The study also gauged a city's ability to attract a prime age population, 25 to 44-year-olds, as well as visitation trends and the business climate. The report noted that Las Vegas' tourism ranking helped it crack the top 10. New York topped that list, followed by L.A. It's the final piece to the puzzle. The backers of the proposed NBA-ready Las Vegas Diamond Arena, they now control all 11 acres needed to build that project. The recent purchase of just more than 3 acres at the southeast corner of Las Vegas Boulevard and Four Seasons Drive, it gives the project developers control of the land needed to construct the more than 21,000-seat arena. The NBA is currently exploring expansion options in Las Vegas and Seattle, with a decision expected by the end of the year. The Diamond Arena site, just one of 10 that's being pitched as an NBA-ready arena should Las Vegas land an expansion team. And May, it was a good month for the Las Vegas Strip, with gross gaming revenue more than 13% better than the same time last year, boosting the state win by more than 7% over the same time period. The Nevada Gaming Control Board reports the Strip win of nearly $808 million in May was the 8th best month ever. Visitation in May was also up 2% compared to the same time last year. Take AM 670 with you wherever you go. 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

Third hour of Clay and Buck kicks off now, everybody. Thank you so much for being here. And we appreciate very much getting to hang out with you as we are heading into our 250th, a 4th of July celebration. Some people are saying the most amazing 4th of July celebration in 250 years, since 1776 itself. Actually, I just finished a biography of Ethan Allen, which, honestly, I'll just tell you this. I picked this up. It was one of these things where I was at a, I was actually at a bookstore in Savannah, Georgia, and got it there. And it was a hardback, and it looked, you know, it looked like a pretty, I don't know, I just sort of, it caught my eye, and I think it was $5 instead of the 30 or so that a hardback normally is. Speaking of hardbacks, manufacturing delusion, my friends. Manufacturing, you're looking for a book for the holiday? 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You'll read it over the weekend. It's very readable, meant to be so. And I know a lot of you read it. I appreciate that. Any of you who haven't read it, you are missing out. I'm telling you, there's a lot of really cool stuff in here. You will learn about Ivan the Terrible's Oprichniki, which you need to know about. You will learn how people are so crazy, or how they're made so crazy that they believe that a man can become a woman for the purposes of athletics or anything else. How does that psychologically happen? Manufacturing delusion. 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I haven't talked about it in a while, so I wanted to give you a little tip for the holiday. Go get your copy and go read it by the pool while you're waiting for those burgers on the grill to cook, and or just, you know, hanging out on the veranda or the porch or whatever, the beach. Manufacturing delusion. I think you really like it. Everyone who's read it has liked it. I don't know what the scientific basis is for me to say that, but I'm pretty sure that's true. It's a very good book. So, with all of the... Oh, I was talking about books. I read the Ethan Allen book. Ethan Allen is an interesting guy. I wouldn't say I would be like a top choice for you. I'm honest with you about this stuff. Like, there's some books, and I've recommended, I don't know, I think I've recommended Shadow Divers at this point to probably a couple dozen people. And I'm just like, you're going to love it. It's super readable. It's a great story. History, guy stuff, submarines. You know, that's a great book. So they're the books that I would recommend to anybody knowing they'll like it. There are some that are a little more specific, you know, genre specific to certain people. I'll say, I think you would like. I feel like I'm pretty good at that. And then when you're picking a biography, you have to care about that historical figure, or else it really, I think it's hard for the biography to, no matter how well written it is or how well researched it is, I think it's hard to really speak. You know, Ethan Allen was interesting, but not, and a lot of people are like, you mean the guy that sells the, you know, the like overpriced ottomans and couches or whatever? No. Well, it is, I mean, I guess it is that guy technically, but he's not actually selling them. But I started a book on Samuel Adams in preparation. I'll have it done by the end of the holiday, the 4th of July holiday. This is kind of my 4th of July book, because I've already read Manufacturing Delusion, which you should all have your copies of. But I'm reading this book on Samuel Adams. It's interesting. He's thought of as the beer guy. So I've really picked two historical figures for my reading list for the 4th of July 250th, who have become essentially American icons of commercialism. Really? Ethan Allen, the furniture store, and Sam Adams, the beer guy. His dad was a very successful brewer. He was less so. But is Sam Adams interesting? I think he should get more play, more cred, more attention than he does. I really think the beer thing is just completely overshadowed. Everyone just thinks of him as the beer guy, when he was really important in the American Revolution. He was really important in our quest for independence. And while I did tell you that England just defeated, or did I tell? I don't think I told everybody. England just defeated the Democratic Republic of the Congo 2-1. Sir Harry Kane, if he's not knighted, he will soon be, but I think he has been knighted. Sir Harry Kane came through with an incredible second goal. America is playing tonight. We are playing Bosnia and Herzegovina, or Herzegovina. I hear people say it both ways, but Bosnia and the other place. I think America is going to win this one. I think America is going to win this one. And I can say that with
considerable confidence because I did not, in fact, get blown out of the water yet on my England is going to win the whole World Cup bet. The smart money, though, honestly, at this point, if you've been watching this stuff at all, I know a lot of you don't care, but, you know, whatever. France is too good. France is a super team. France is like the Lakers with Kobe and Shaq in basketball at their absolute peak. France or Jordan and Pippen at their peak. France is the Patriots with Tom Brady and, well, anyone basically, because, you know, he could win with whoever. They're on another level, I think. So it's unfortunate that but I didn't want to pick. I'm going to pick for now. Some of you, the historians in the audience, would say Lafayette, France, they were coming up into our 250th. They were on the right side of that one. And that's, you know, that would be a fair point. That would be a fair point. Lafayette is a historical figure that I think should also get more attention, more play. And I think the biographer that wrote the Ethan Allen biography that I'm reading also did a Lafayette biography, or that might be a guy. I might be confusing with somebody else. But, yeah, the French were on the right side of it in 1776. In fact, we couldn't have won without them. And on Samuel Adams, as I'm reflecting on the 250th, it is very apparent the British, the British military and, you know, governor and all the officials in charge, they hated Sam Adams. They hated this guy. First cousin of John Adams, the vice president and future second president of the United States. But man, Sam Adams was the one that, and as you know, the ride to Lexington and Concord and Paul Revere, you had to tell Sam Adams what was going. They were coming for him. And the plan was they wanted to hang him. But they also had waited for a long time because they realized that things were really tough in 1774, 1775, Boston, leading the Boston Tea Party. So anyway, the Sam Adams thing's been really interesting. I've also got The American Revolution by Gordon Wood. That is up next for me, which is, I probably should have, that is the, I think that is to the American Revolution what a lot of people would say, almost the, what is this, a Shelby Foote, didn't he do the really magisterial, where's Clay? The magisterial Civil War treatment. I think he's the guy that a lot of people think of as the, yeah, no, I know he wrote about the Civil War, but I'm saying I think that's one of the most well-known and celebrated histories of the Civil War from Shelby Foote. But Gordon Wood on the American Revolution, and I'll tell you this, Gordon Wood did not go easy on the 1619 Project. Gordon Wood was, and I think he's a professor at Brown. Is that right, guys? But he was willing to just say 1619 Project as a say whatever you want about the politics of why the New York Times wanted to do that and everything else. Just as a historian, 1619 Project is trash. Just trash. Gordon Wood was, he didn't put it in those terms, but he was one of the voices who was willing to just say, yeah. They didn't get the history right. New York Times 1619 Project did not get the history right, and I think that's important for people to know and to hear from an eminent historian. Also, by the way, I did the audio of my book of Manufacturing Delusion. I narrated, or I is that what you call it when you read your own book? Yeah, I am the voice of the audiobook. So I think that's some of you hopefully a selling point. So you can just listen to me do the book on tape, so to speak, and you can go download the audio. So that's the thing. You can be cooking those burgers, preparing safely your fireworks, safely, safety first, and listening to Manufacturing Delusion on the audiobook side of things. And I think that you will greatly enjoy that, and you will learn some very cool stuff, and you will be able to call in and write in and be like, wow, Buck, you weren't lying. I've learned so much. But yeah, The American Revolution with Gordon Wood, that is next up on. So as you can tell, I'm kind of going on a, for the 250th, I've been going on a revolutionary history trip. And I, in a sense, I started with The Crucible of War by Fred Anderson, which is a history of the French and Indian War, which is a way more important and interesting conflict. Fortunately, you have Last of the Mohicans, which is an A-plus movie, still holds up really, really well.
all of it. I mean, it's supposed to take place in basically the Hudson Valley, Adirondacks. It's filmed pretty much all in North Carolina. Put that aside. It's a great movie. And that's the only really good French and Indian War movie that I can think of. But to understand, this is so often the case, to really understand World War II, you have to have a pretty solid understanding of World War I. To really understand the American Revolution, you have to understand the French and Indian War. There's so much about it. For one thing, a lot, including George Washington himself, a lot of the colonials got combat training. You know, they you know, a lot of these colonial militias, a lot of these colonials, and they learned, by the way, from early encounters against the natives. You know, one of the things that Crucible War talks about is in the beginning, you would have British officers, for example, would carry a saber, and the British infantry were essentially relying on bayonets on their on their rifles. And he says by the end, you had a lot of guys. The guys who knew what was going on, they were carrying tomahawks in their waistband, because they understood that after that first volley of fire, if they had to get close quarters, much better to have a tomahawk in your hands than a saber. Which is really meant for attacking people from horseback. It's really not a great close quarters weapon, actually, which you see some of this play out in Last of the Mohicans, but Crucible

0: forth is very interesting. And some of the dynamics also of the Brit, and this is showed well in Last of the Mohicans, the British being very dismissive, like, of course the colonials are going to fight for them against the French. And they're like, well, wait a second, you know, what's really, why, what's going on here? What rights do we have? What rights do we not have? Are we allowed to choose our own officers? There's all these different things that come up. So those would be, Crucible War is very good, by the way, if you're looking for a book to read on French and Indian War. I'm sure a lot of you were telling me the Gordon Wood American Revolution. I have the whole, I think it's three. I'm looking at it right now on my shelf. I think it's three books is the version of it that I have. I haven't started it yet, but everyone says that that's fantastic. But like I said, I'll be done with the Samuel Adams. The Samuel Adams one that I'm writing, that I'm reading, the writing is trying a little too hard in my, it won a Pulitzer Prize. It's a female author. I'm forgetting her. As an author, I shouldn't do this, but I forget author's name. I remember the titles of books. I oftentimes don't remember the author, which is, I probably should stop doing that. But it's a female author. She won a Pulitzer Prize, so good for her. I find that the writing is a little try hard for me, meaning that it's not that I don't understand it, but I'm like, you know, you could have said this much more easily. That would be my, so it's not a great, I would say not a great biography. I'm going to finish it. I'm going through it pretty quickly, but I just figured for the long weekend coming up, if any of you are looking for something, obviously first you get Manufacturing Delusion, but if you want something that will celebrate, I know a lot of you are going to be, hitting me with, who's the, I'm blanking on his name. He's done 1776 and the John Adams biography. I've read all of those. I've read all of the, all the books by, and I said this before, that I'm David McCullough. I've read all the David McCullough. Please, you don't have to tell me, Buck, there's this guy. There's this amazing guy. This is what people tell me. You know what book you should read? The Bible. I got it. Okay, I went to Jesuit school for a long time. We did all of the Bible. We did exegesis of the Bible. You don't have to tell me to read the Bible, and you don't have to tell me to read David McCullough. I've got that covered. Great, by the way. No shade at Dave. Great books to read, but that one I've got covered. If you have a more unique rec that you think, if for the revolutionary period, some of you are going to be wise apples, be like, you know what book I think you should read, Buck? The Bible. I know. I've read it. I've got it. Thank you. Covered. But I think those are some good. I need to get you. You know what? I guess I'm giving you my best rec is actually the French and Indian War book. I think the Fred Anderson book, Crucible of War, is better than either of the biographies. Either the Ethan Allen or the Samuel Adams biography that I'm currently reading. So, yeah, I got to get a better line. The Gordon Wood, I think American Revolution will probably be my favorite, but we will get to that. And I need to get to this live read. There's a lot to do this summer. 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
0: Welcome back into Clay and Buck. Got some calls coming in. We'd like to take more, guys. It's my last hour talking to you before the 250. That's why we're just kind of hanging out, talking grilling, talking books, talking America. Great time for you to call in or send in a talk back or an email. We have Greg in Joseph City, Arizona. What's going on, Greg?
12: Buck, it's an honor, my friend. Hey, I just wanted to tell you how your book, it might not have saved my life, but it definitely saved my sanity. I mean, it was bad, brother. First of all, your book is written so well. Great writers have a style. They each have their own little their style. I really like your style. In fact, by the time I got to the getting on the last chapter, I'm like, man, Buck's going to wrap this up in a big red beautiful ribbon and give us the answer to propaganda. And you know, in the end, you know, it is what it is. And there's no way to get rid of it. And like you say, even the good guys, we do it too. But it was a beautifully written book. And three times during that book, I tell my wife, honey, We're not crazy. It is them. It's not us. You know.
0: Yep.
12: It was a beautiful all true. Read. I loved it.
0: Thank you so much. Thank you so much, Greg. I appreciate you. And thank you for the shout outs for Manufacturing Delusion, which I do hope people will go get. Rhonda, North Carolina. We got about 30 seconds, Rhonda. Go ahead.
13: Yes, I want to give an honorable mention to the fact that Catherine re-released the Rush Revere series. So I think that that's a perfect series for kids and even parents to read with your kids. And I don't know if you got the series, you know, I know you didn't have speed at the time that Rush wrote those books, but I think that would be a great addition to
0: that's
13: your
0: library. That's a great idea and a great shout out. 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
16: 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Last year's main event winner at the World Series of Poker claimed another gold bracelet last night at Paris, Las Vegas. Michael Mizrachi won the $10,000 buy-in pot limit Omaha Championship to add to his career total of 9 bracelets, tied for 6th on the all-time list. Cards go in the air for the game's most prestigious tournament, the main event, tomorrow. The Las Vegas Aces had to go without the game's best player in the Commissioner's Cup Championship game last night in Brooklyn. Asia Wilson's absence was felt as her team fell to the New York Liberty 93-85. The 4-time league MVP suffered an ankle injury on Sunday in Chicago. The Liberty become the first 2-time winners of the WNBA in-season tournament. The Aces are headed back home now to take on the Chicago Sky on Friday.
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4: All right. Carol Markowitz joins now, everybody, of the Carol Markowitz Show and also normally on the Clay and Buck Podcast Network. Ms. Carol, how are you? Happy 250th. It's my last day for this week, so I'm already kind of getting into... Yeah, I know. Clay's been gone for a while, so he's taking over tomorrow, and then we have Friday holiday. We did work, though, both of us on Juneteenth, though, so, you know, we show up. Like, we get it done. But what? How are you feeling? I just wanted you to talk to everybody here. You know, you're a patriot, you're a wife, a mom at three, an American.
5: Yeah.
4: What's going on?
5: I mean, I'm very excited for 250. I've got all the flags. I got all the shirts. I made my own merch because I couldn't find what I wanted. I'm super into it. I mean, I am like, you know, on any year, I'm extremely excited for the 4th of July. I came to America on July 20th. So July is just generally a very important month for me. And I celebrate the day I came to America every year. And we celebrate July 4th real hard every year. So, you know, I love this country. I'm all about it. And I never, ever, even when, you know, when I was a teenager or like when it wasn't cool, I was always all out patriotic.
4: You know, I started off the show talking a bit about, you might have seen this clip circulating around already, but CNN looked at the data and a shockingly high percentage of Democrats self-identify as people who are not proud at all of their country. And yeah. I mean, it's a big chunk of the Democrat. More people in the Democrat Party are basically disgusted by America than very proud of America by their own. This isn't like right-wing people or, you know, this is what they're self-describing as. You used to live in a very expensive left-wing part of Brooklyn, which may be. Now you're a Floridian like me, maybe kind of the political heart of darkness. I mean, it may be like the...
5: It is, yeah.
4: What is it with these people? Like, in fancy Brooklyn, why are there so many people who are so well off, who are so blessed to be in America, but look at patriotism, and even, and this is written about in the New York Times, displays of flags sometimes with disdain. What is that?
5: Yeah. Well, they have flags up, just not the American flag. It's the Palestinian flag. It's sometimes the Ukrainian flag. It's definitely the gay pride flag. If I did see American flags, they were sometimes upside down in Park Slope. But yeah, that's where bad ideas are bred by people who don't have to live with the consequences of those bad ideas. And they spread all over the country. Like what we're seeing right now with these communists winning different elections. It's a real problem, and those bad ideas, I mean, they began in like places like the Soviet Union, but they are spread by people like people who live in Park Slope who don't feel the consequences of those actions. And, you know, I always think this, like if my kids don't end up having my politics, like the one thing that I will be so devastated by is if they don't love and appreciate America, because it is the greatest country in the history of the world. It's not particularly close. We're a big traveling family. Like, I love to show them the world. But when we come back home, we just know how good we have it here. And, that, you know, all these World Cup tourists that were here and talking about all the different things that they loved about America, that's me coming home from vacation.

0: I'm like, look at this splendor here. Like, look at the air conditioning. Look at the, you know, giant gas stations. Look at the polite people. All of that. That's when I come home from somewhere, I feel so grateful to be home.
1: Yes, I have the exact same sentiment. Could you just tell everybody, this isn't something we've talked about, I think, much before in the year, but you are an immigrant, a legal immigrant, of course, mm-hmm. from the former Soviet Union. I mean, can you bring some of that perspective to this? Because I feel like people that have left and their families have left tyranny and have come to America and joined the American family again, lawfully in the right way, embrace this place in a way that can be instructive even for those of us who are blessed enough to be born here.
0: Yeah. I mean, the thing is, I always felt like I had permission to be very loud and proud about my patriotism because everybody in my world is like that. All ex-Soviet immigrants that I know, you know, are extremely patriotic to be American. Like, for example, we had this, you know, the Supreme Court yesterday ruled on immigration and whether you're an American.
1: Birthright citizenship, right.
0: Yeah. So that birthright citizenship question is in the Russian-speaking Facebook groups, for example, that I'm on. You occasionally get the people saying, I live in Russia. I want to come to America and have a baby. And all of the people in the group are like, F you, you know, just really going after them and like, absolutely not. We don't support this. We're not going to help you. We're not going to give you suggestions. There's nobody going to be like, oh, this is how you do it. Zero. It's a very, very patriotic group. And we were refugees to this country. We appreciated it. And it wasn't an easy process. We didn't show up and say, hey, take care of us. One of the things that I always point out is that we had to prove that we could support ourselves, that we had somebody willing to vouch for us to say, if this person can't get a job, I'm going to support them. Now it's like the opposite. People show up here and they're like, what are you going to do for me? And that's not what it's supposed to be. And the fact that so many people were awarded for their law breaking, for coming here illegally, for having children here, you know, under questionable circumstances. To have all of that rewarded, I understand why Americans who were born here and whose families have been here for generations are so angry about that. I'm angry about that. I think that that's something that we just can't have. You have to have borders. You have to have rules. And people who don't follow your rules don't get to be here.
1: I just want to say, Carol, you know, it is in fact immigration law, and has been for a very long time, that you are not allowed to be, you're not supposed to be able to come here, and not allowed to, when you come here, be what's called a public charge, essentially a welfare dependent. Right. They just stopped enforcing that. Like that just, and that's, you know, that is the law. And because of political reasons, mostly Democrats, but some Republicans too, have essentially betrayed that aspect of our immigration policy. So it's like the American people said, okay, look, we're going to have this thing. We're going to bring in people. They're going to come the right way. They're going to assimilate. They're going to join our family. And as long as those are the rules, that's how we're going to do this. And then people say, well, we're just not going to enforce those rules. And they turn it into a big mess. And then they ask, what's your problem?
0: The thing is that anybody who's breaking the law to come here, I know it sounds like, oh, they just want to be here so badly, but they're literally jumping in front of people who are following the law. So another story that I've told some on my show, but my mother's sister lived in the Soviet Union until her death, and she had a really hard time getting permission to come to America from American authorities because the idea was, you know, she has her sister here. Who wouldn't want to stay in America? But the truth was she had grandchildren in the Soviet, in Russia, and so she wouldn't have wanted to stay. But so she could never get permission to come. And my mom's watching people just, you know, stream across the border with Mexico and thinking, like, my sister is trying to follow the rules, trying to follow the law to come here, and she can't even come for a visit. And it becomes very galling that became okay under the Biden administration and before that, where if you're following the law, you're a sucker. You're the person who is never going to benefit from the system. That's just not the way it should be.
1: Speaking of Carol Markowitz, her podcast on the Clay and Buck Network, Carol Markowitz Show, also normally with Mary Catherine Hamm. And just I wanted you to sort of tell everybody, you know, we talk a lot on well, look, we're commentators, right? We do this thing where we look at the problems and we identify them. We offer up solutions. But I do think I've set up this premise today on the show, Carol, that it's like this is America's birthday party coming up, and you don't have to do this thing that I think everyone always does is, you know, America's great. I mean, we had to address the Native Americans and the legacy of slavery. It's like, can we just celebrate America this one time, this one day?
0: Yeah. Nobody else does that. You know, I've been to countries all over the world. Nobody talks about the bad things that they did in history on the anniversary of their country's founding.
1: No, I mean, Turkish people lie about it. They pretend like it didn't even happen in their country with the Armenians. I'm just saying, I mean, there's a lot of countries where they've got that going on.
0: Right. Lots of countries pretend that they didn't do anything bad. But it's only America that has to keep raking us over the coals where we're supposed to relive it all the time. And it's the wrong way to be. I love the whole, we're a nation of immigrants, we're a nation of immigrants. Well, if we're a nation of immigrants, then most of us didn't have anything to do with that. So, you can't have both. I think that the idea that America is uniquely evil is ridiculous, and actually we are uniquely good. There's so much good in this country. Again, going back to the World Cup tourists, I think that they really exposed some of our goodness. We're just always trying to help people. Right now, in a very quiet way, America is doing so much work in Venezuela after the earthquake that they had there. You never even see that mentioned anywhere. It just, our goodness is taken for granted, and people like to come at the king, come at the top, and we are at the top. We are the greatest country in the world history, and so people want to bring us down a notch, and we shouldn't let them.
1: I totally agree with you on that, and I think that the World Cup tourists, one thing that really does come across, one is yes, they see the abundance here, and I had Michael Berry on, who's a friend of Carol's as well, before, and we were talking about how much people who have never experienced Texas before from around the world, because Texas is really its own, it's a unique...
0: It really is.
1: Part of America, right? And it's got such a strong culture in its own way. But whether they're in Boston or they're in Texas or they're in Seattle, wherever they are for this World Cup, or Miami, they're also experiencing something, which is we actually don't hate foreigners at all. That's a total lie. That is like we're a xenophobic country. Mm-hmm. We take in more than everybody else. We're you know what I'm saying? Like we're the people that take in people from all over the world. But I mean, and now, of course, millions and millions, tens of millions of them over time. And when people are coming here to visit, though, when they're actually guests in our country, whether they're Scottish or they're Japanese or whatever, overwhelmingly Americans are like, oh, it's great you're here. I hope you have a fantastic time.
0: Right. And Iran was in the World Cup. You barely heard anything about it from Americans. Meanwhile, Scotland is actively rooting against England for, wars that they had hundreds of years ago at this point. Colombia and Mexico, it got super racist on Twitter in their battles about the World Cup. And meanwhile, we're not doing any of that, and we're still considered the worst. We're still the ones who are racist, and we're still the ones who are, just harmful to the world. It's ridiculous. And the thing is, I think what most of the people on the left don't want us to know, or why they don't want to celebrate this country, is everybody in the world, all over the world, wants to come here, wants to be American. I mean, the people who came here to visit, who are like, how could I stay here? They're not from Uganda. They're not from the Congo. They're not from Haiti. They're from Scotland. They're from Sweden. And they're thinking, how can I stay here? Because the life here looks so much better than my own back home.
1: Carol Markowitz, everybody. Carol, are you doing an episode today, tomorrow? When can people listen?
0: So Mary Catherine Hamm and I have a rerun for tomorrow. We're just not as industrious as you guys,
1: So Clay and I are content super freaks. Like we are machines.
0: Yeah.
1: Clay never gets tired. Clay is like he's the Energizer Bunny of media content. Anyway.
0: We are impressed. Yeah, Tuesdays and Thursdays generally. Tomorrow, download the episode. You can hear and ask us anything.
1: Wonderful. Carol Markowitz, everybody, go check out her show. Carol,
0: thank you, Buck.
1: Give a big hug to Shy and the kids and tell
0: Thanks
1: them I
0: so
1: said
0: much.
1: Happy 250th.
0: Same to your family. Thank you.
1: In business, it's responsible to have insurance. It's necessary, in fact. And you might do it online or through an insurance broker. The only downside of the process is you rarely understand what you're buying. Most business owners will admit they have a vague idea, but when presented with a claim or an employee question, they might come up empty-handed with an answer. 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
1: Welcome back in here to Clay and Buck. I'm going to be closing up shop with you here shortly. And Clay will be in the captain's chair tomorrow here solo. And then it will be Friday when we will have Brian Mudd in guest hosting. So there will be a live program on Friday on this this show. So Brian Mudd's a great guy. He's based out of West Palm. And he'll sort of send you off into the weekend on the 250th, bringing news of the day. But I will not be talking to you guys again until Monday. So that means that this is my chance to sign off with all of you and just tell you all how grateful I am to be an American, but also be able to do this show for you. I love my job, and I love getting to talk to you every day, and I hope that comes across with the energy, enthusiasm, and effort that I put into this program, that Clay puts in this program, and the whole team that make it possible. We are very, very, we're fortunate to be Americans, and we're very fortunate as well to be able to do the Clay and Buck Show for you every day here. 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
8: This is Tracy from Fort Lauderdale, and I'm a podcast listener, and I just listened to Buck's very compelling statement about what it means to be American after the Supreme Court made the wrong decision. Buck, I wish you'd been in front of the Supreme Court when they were considering this, because that might have changed some of their minds. Keep up the great work.
1: Oh, thank you. Thank you so much. Really appreciate that. Honestly, just very nice. Anytime anyone has something nice to say about the work, it's really meaningful. So trust me, you never get tired of hearing this business. I was talking yesterday, I was at the Barrett Media Conference in New York, I was on stage with Adam Carolla and Jimmy Fallon doing a panel. We're talking about this, and I just said, you know, one of the things about media is if you let it, it actually teaches you so much humility, so that if you ever achieve any level of success, you always remember who you are and what you're all about. Some people take that in the wrong direction, and they view that process of humility as something that they have to make up for by being super egotistical and even a little maniacal and treating people who are coming up in the business or who work for them in the business poorly. I think that the much more, certainly the much more virtuous response is, yeah, you know, you have to take your lumps along the way. And so when people say nice things about your work, you always appreciate it. Brian from Massachusetts listens on 710 WOR. Hit it.
9: Hey, Buck. Brian from Massachusetts. You know, my buddy got stung by a yellow jacket the other day. I told him, better to be stung by a yellow jacket than a red coat. America. Happy 250, brother.
1: That's a dad joke, Brian. I don't know if you're a dad. That was definitely a dad joke, though. But it was solid. I'll take it. It looks like, wait, is it still possible that America could end up playing? Yeah, America could end up playing. If America wins tonight and Britain wins against Mexico, I think then, or England rather, then England plays America. Is it right after the 4th of July? It's coming up. It might even be on 4th of July. Well, this is where I will tell you, despite my love of all things British, obviously I'll be rooting for America. Have a great 250th, everybody. Love you all. Talk to you Monday.
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14: News this hour at Town Hall. I'm Bob Agnew in Washington. Federal Reserve Chairman Kevin Warsh has signaled that while inflation risks have eased a bit in recent weeks, the Fed remains committed to bringing prices back to the 2% long-term target.
15: We're going to deliver price stability in the U.S. That's what this committee has signed up to do. And our objective is to do that. The tactics, the strategy, and the rest, that's still to come.
14: During a central bankers conference, Warsh said that the Fed will also stay free of political influence.
15: We've been an independent central bank for a very long time. We're going to be an independent central bank at this moment, and you're going to see no changes on that.
14: Warsh may find himself coming under some pressure from the White House to try and keep inflation lower and also lower interest rates. The World Food Program has delivered aid to quake-affected areas in Venezuela, and a Jordanian team rescued a toddler in Caracas.
16: The UN Food Agency says they're distributing aid to thousands of Venezuelans affected by the June 24 earthquake, including in La Guaira, one of the most affected areas, where workers distributed food aid to residents on Wednesday. The WPF said also that they've completed a first distribution for 1,200 people. The agency adds they aim to reach 500,000 in the next 3 months.
14: That is correspondent Charles De La Desma reporting. The price you pay for your morning cup of coffee might just be on the way down.
17: Nestle may reduce coffee prices for consumers as bean costs decline, a senior company executive said Tuesday. The company will consider lower bean prices when setting retail prices, a potential boost to consumers seeking some relief from high coffee prices in recent years. Coffee prices rose sharply in 2024 and reached record highs in 2025 after adverse weather affected supplies.
14: That is Bill Alexander reporting on Wall Street. It's a mixed bag right now. The Dow is up by 62 points. The NASDAQ struggling. It's down 112. More from townhall.com.
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19: 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I'm Jim Dallas. Las Vegas is in the top 10 when it comes to the best cities in the country. The ranking from Resonance, a research firm which focuses on city-related data, ranks Las Vegas 7th in the U.S., ahead of a number of larger cities, including Dallas, Houston, and Boston, who rounded out the top 10. The company broke down the city's rankings into three categories: livability, lovability, and prosperity. The study also gauged a city's ability to attract a prime-age population, 25 to 44-year-olds, as well as visitation trends and business climate. A report noted Las Vegas's tourism ranked helped it crank the top 10. New York topped the list, followed by LA and Chicago. As the final piece of the puzzle, the backers of the proposed NBA-ready Las Vegas Diamond Arena now control all 11 acres needed to build that project. The recent purchase of just more than 3 acres at the southeast corner of Las Vegas Boulevard in Four Seasons Drive gives the project developers control of the land needed to construct the 21,000-seat arena. The NBA is currently exploring expansion options in Las Vegas and Seattle. That decision should be by the end of the year.
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23: 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The first duty of the American government is to protect American citizens, not illegal aliens. Look, nobody stands up. These people are crazy, I'm telling you. They're crazy.
24: That's the thing about crazy people. They don't know they're crazy. That's what makes them crazy. Number one.

0: Ladies and gentlemen, Kevin Wall.
1: So good to have you with us. It is live and local as we get you set for Independence Day, 250 years in existence as a country. Oh, it's going to be so much fun. I am so looking forward to it. Joining us now, Jill Douglas. She is the chair of the Clark County Republican Party and is a smart, smart lady when it comes to politics. She is also running for assembly in District 37. Jill, how you been?
2: Well, hi, Kevin. Thanks for having me on today. What a great way to start the month of July.
1: It really honestly is. This is going to be one of these periods of time when you're going to be really busy. When do you sleep?
2: I do find a few hours here and there.
1: You are amazing. You've got obviously a campaign to run. You've got county politics to deal with. Do you find you don't get much sleep?
2: I don't, and even because, you know, it's hard at night when you lay down, you try to get some sleep, and then your mind is just thinking about all these things. We need to, you know, turn out the vote. We need to register more voters. We've got to get people fired up about electing Republicans and so there's so much across the whole county, and then you have things going on nationally, and you're like, what is happening to America? You know, so it's a lot.
1: Indeed it is. Kevin Wall, along with Jill Douglas, gentleman Jim Dallas in the house as well. I'm curious your thoughts on what you saw over the last couple of days from the Supreme Court. What was your impression of what happened?
2: You know, when the first ruling came out about the mail-in ballots, I was shocked, right? Because I was like, it's only common sense, you know? Like, you don't have to be a legal scholar to have common sense. If you are in line at the polls, when the polls close at 7 o'clock, you can cast your ballot. But if you try to get in line at 7:01, they say the polls are closed. You cannot vote. So why we think it's okay to continue to allow ballots to come in afterwards, which now that ruling did say they had to be postmarked, and I'm questioning that because in Nevada, they're not postmarked. And they come in for an entire week. And we just saw what happened in California. And so clearly, mail-in ballots create an opportunity for fraud. So I was shocked and dismayed. They had an opportunity to do the right thing, and they didn't. And then they came out, they made a good ruling with saying, hey, states have a right to not allow, boys and girls sports. And I want to go on record. This is not the left wants to try to make this as a trans issue. It is not a trans issue. It's a fairness issue. And if you are born biologically as a male, you have advantages over females. Females have worked so hard. Girls have worked so hard to find their place in sports, and we had the protections of Title IX, and so, you know, that was a good call. Now, it comes back to the states, and then we have to wonder, well, what would happen in Nevada when it comes back, because we've already seen that with our democratically controlled, the Democrats who are in our state legislature have not been supportive of keeping boys out of girls' sports. So, but I think that definitely opens the door for us for that change here. And then, of course, the biggest, most disappointing thing ever was the birthright citizenship. It is not logical to me that the highest court in our land would somehow feel that it's okay that someone breaks the law and crosses the border illegally and then can be rewarded if they have a child, that we're going to allow that child citizenship. And look, my youngest son was born in Canada. He was not granted birthright citizenship in Canada. We were there on a military assignment. He got a Canadian birth certificate, but he was not afforded a Canadian citizenship. I just don't know how they got to that ruling. It makes no sense. We have to protect our country. We have to protect our borders. Legal citizens have to have rights. And they just open the door to encourage more illegal activity. And so it's just the most shocking ruling to me, because this was clearly never the intention of our forefathers. And we know that language was put in there for the children of slaves to have full rights of citizenship. And that's the only thing that was all about.
3: Jill, there's an insurgency happening in the Democratic Party, the rise of the Democratic Socialists. It's shocking because it's not only New York. We heard from other Democrats that said, well, it's a New York thing. Well, what happened yesterday in Colorado was kind of shocking, because another Democratic Socialist, which is really communists, has won. It beat a 15-time incumbent, which is shocking in itself. What do you think that we could say to those young people out there that have no real knowledge of socialism and the destruction it has on a society?
2: It's pretty shocking, because if you ever talk to individuals who have lived in and seen their nations destroyed by socialism, and they've come to this country and they've become naturalized citizens, they love America. They love America. They recognize what America offers as a republic, due to capitalism and the ability of people to actually live the American dream. And, you know, like, those that have had to flee from oppressive government, socialism, communism. One of the most fascinating places I visited one time was Little Havana, and hearing the stories of the Cubans who were in Cuba at the time that Castro regime took over, and how they literally went door to door, and you had to sign your property over to the government. And if you refused to do it, you were put in jail, or they would just kill you. And I don't know what it is going to take for people to wake up and to say, look, and the reason I'm a Republican is because I believe that government has its place, but it needs to be limited.
3: I think what's happened over the past 10 years, Jill, is they've kind of set themselves up, the socialists have, because, you know, anti-cop, anti-ICE, and now that seems to be the platform of the Democratic Socialists. And there are regular Democrats that are so, well, upset about this. They even came out and said, hey, we're not with these guys. But only 12 out of, what, over 200 Democrats fall in that category. It seems to me that they're eating their own, because the socialists are only using the Democratic Party for power. But those in the regular Democrats, they're saying, hey, we have a big tent, come on in. But do they realize that they are being eaten up by the socialists?
2: I know, it's just so very shocking. Socialism doesn't work. There's no place it has worked. And, you know, the Margaret Thatcher saying, like, socialism seems good until you run out of other people's money. It does not work. And I just think, what has happened to our country which valued hard work, and you could, you know, be rewarded for your work? And what is up with people who now just think that, what, I don't want to work, so I shouldn't have to work, and then someone else should provide for me? No. And I heard an illustration one time, like, you know, if you were in school and you studied really hard and you got an A, but then the kid didn't study and he got an F, but then the teacher came in and wants to give everybody a C. When you address it like that, people are like, well, that's wrong, because if you worked really hard and you earned that A, you should have a right to the A, and the kid who doesn't care and doesn't study doesn't have a right to get the C when he should have gotten an F. But that's what socialism is. It's taking from those who have worked hard and done the right things to build something, and you're rewarding somebody else by taking from that person and giving it to somebody who hasn't worked as hard. And we can't be a strong nation if we don't reward, if individuals don't see that there's an opportunity for them to earn and be rewarded for their hard work. I think if you went to any of the individuals who support socialism and you actually said, well, you go first, let's take your stuff first, they might see it in a different light.
1: I want to ask you, what should the Republican response be to this communist takeover of the Democrat Party? Your thoughts on, are we better off just letting them implode and just wait for the, you know, just essentially wait until everything settles, maybe in November?
2: Well, I hope that it allows us the opportunity to, you know, have a conversation regarding why somebody would want to vote for a Republican versus a Democrat. You know, you do have choices, and you can vote for individuals who want to limit the role of government, who want to create opportunity for families, who want to have strong educational systems, who want to have safe communities, and, you know, versus the alternative. And I think most people, when they see it in that light, don't want the government coming in and taking their belongings, taking their stuff, determining where you live, you know, what choices you can make. And so this should be a wake up call to America to say, what are the things that made our country great? And we need to work hard to protect those things that made our country great. And we need to work against things that would make us weaker. And clearly socialism, communism, will make us a weaker nation. And we have to stand strong, and we have to elect people who will be in opposition to that. Sometimes I look at these candidates and I'm like, are they just saying these things because that's going to help them get elected? You know, or do they really believe it? Because I look at like a Bernie Sanders, who is extremely wealthy, and I would love to be able to see his income tax return, to see what charities, what does he do with his money to give back? You know, I suspect he probably doesn't, but yet he wants other people, you know, to not be successful, while he himself has become very, very successful. You know, he's very hypocritical.
1: Say what you want about the Clark County Republican Party. The one thing I can swear to is they know how to throw a party, and you're about to throw the party. Can you talk a little bit about what's coming up?
2: You know, we get to celebrate this great nation of ours, and there are 250th birthday on July the 4th, and we're just asking everyone to come out and celebrate with us. Sue Stitt is our event planner, and Sue knows how to throw a great party. And so we're going to be at the Ahern Hotel on July the 4th. Doors will open at 5:30. We've got line dancing. We've got a terrific band. We've got games. We've got kids activities. We've got a good old-fashioned American barbecue meal. It's just going to be a wonderful time of celebrating our great nation. And then we're going to get to go up on the 7th floor, top of the parking garage, and we will be able to witness the most spectacular. They're saying that this fireworks in Las Vegas will be the most spectacular of anywhere. And I don't know if you just saw, but they were saying that the fireworks in Las Vegas were like number one in the nation. And so this is even going to be like Las Vegas fireworks on steroids, right? And we're going to be right there on the top of the garage. We'll be able to look up at the fireworks coming off the Stratosphere Tower and look out over the entire strip and have the most spectacular view for the most spectacular fireworks. And once our party ends, the Young Republicans are throwing an after-the-party party up on the parking garage. So we're calling on all the young people to come out. It's open to anyone of any ages, but there's going to be a party on the rooftop.
1: Oh, I
2: and
1: love that.
2: So you can purchase tickets go on our website, ccrpnv.com. 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Tickets are only $60 a couple, $35 an individual. Kids under 5 are free. So it's going to be a great event where we're selling tickets. We're selling out. And so we're just encouraging everyone to get your ticket now and come out and be a part of making history and celebrating our great country and coming around and united our party around our candidates that have moved forward past the primary. We got a big job to do, got a lot of work ahead of us between, you know, now and the November election.
1: In our final couple of minutes, all of the stuff going on in New York and Maine and Colorado, is it going to help or hurt candidates here in Southern Nevada?
2: I think it helps because I just believe that the majority of Americans love this country. We recognize what this country means to us as individuals, to us as citizens, what it means to the world. When America's strong, the world is strong, and yet it has to be protected, and our community has to be protected because our pain points start locally. So this election, the president's not on the ballot, we've got a governor to reelect, a lieutenant governor to reelect, we've got a state controller to reelect. We have an opportunity to vote out Cisco Aguilar, who's been a horrendous Secretary of State and has just continued to create issues. You know, there's a lawsuit going on right now because it's been shown that he has allowed non-citizens and out-of-state voters to vote. So I think it's going to help us because people are tired of this and, they want strong leaders. They want leaders with common sense. And, so we just got to encourage people that their vote matters and get out and help us, take back our community and our state.
1: Jill, stay safe over the holidays. Have fun. And we'll talk with you again real soon.
2: All right. It's always a pleasure, Kevin. Thank you.
1: There you go. Jill Douglas, chair of the Clark County Republican Party, and really a smart lady, running in District 37. So make sure you check that out. Stick around. 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
1: It is Live and Local for a Wednesday, getting you set for the holidays. I absolutely love it. Yesterday we were talking a lot about the decisions by the U.S. Supreme Court, better known as SCOTUS. Supreme Court of the United States, and one of the things that came out of the conversations yesterday is the possibility that we're going to end up with two vacancies on the Supreme Court, and by the way, they are Republicans.
3: Yeah, I mean, apparently Donald Trump was President Trump was listening to a fake report from NPR's Nina Totenberg.
1: Yeah.
3: That Alito had announced his retirement on the final day of the Supreme Court opinions, and NPR retracted that story. So I don't know.
1: Which means it's true.
3: Yeah, I suppose it could be.
1: No, that's what they always do. They say this is the worst mistake of my life, and then you find out, oh, it's true.
3: So there's a lot of speculation out there, and Trump, in his reaction to it, he says, hey, I mean, he's one of the greatest of all time. Nobody can really replace Justice Alito. There's no young Alitos out there, I guess, is the bottom line on that. But that possibly might not be the only opening on the court in the coming years as well. Clarence Thomas, he just turned 78. He doesn't appear. Yeah. I mean, he doesn't look it, and he certainly doesn't sound like he's slowing down any. But again, you know, the clock is ticking. And even liberal Sotomayor, who's 72, she's had some major health problems lately. So
1: she's not going anywhere.
3: Well,
1: as long as there is a Republican sitting in the White House.
3: I agree. As long as there is a pulse.
1: Weekend at Bernie's.
3: Exactly. And I agree with that. But, again, if, let's say, J.D. Vance or Marco Rubio or a Republican wins in 28, then now you're talking, what, another 6 years out, and then she would be 78. So, yeah, we'll see how that goes, but there's a lot of speculation with that rumor from NPR that Alito was going to be retiring, but he does not seem like

0: get you there.
1: The Las Vegas Aces had to go without the game's best player in the Commissioner's Cup Championship game last night in Brooklyn. Asia Wilson's absence was felt as her team fell to the New York Liberty 93-85. The four-time league MVP suffered an ankle injury on Sunday in Chicago. The Liberty become the first two-time winners of the WNBA in-season tournament. The Aces are headed back home now to take on the Chicago Sky on Friday. The Las Vegas Aviators returned to Summerlin last night and extended their win streak to three games by beating the Salt Lake Bees 10-6. Last year's main event winner at the World Series of Poker claimed another gold bracelet last night at Paris, Las Vegas. Michael Mizrachi won the $10,000 buy-in pot limit Omaha Championship to add to his career total of nine bracelets, tied for sixth on the all-time list. Cards go in the air for the game's most prestigious tournament, the main event, tomorrow.
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4: And at 12:35, as we check out your current conditions, got a crash on that transition lane as you leave Interstate 15 southbound to go westbound Spring Mountain Road. Some right shoulder activity. That's Stephanie at the 215 in Henderson. And a stalled vehicle on the shoulder. That's 15 North at Craig. Now you're up to date with on-time traffic.
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12: The president is on the road in North Dakota.

0: The Teddy Roosevelt Library. Let's go live to the President of the United States.
1: You know, we don't want to make any mistakes because the fake news is watching and they'll say it wasn't. It wasn't the same train. It wasn't the same train. No, they've been pretty nice to me lately. Look, when you do as well as we're doing, they have to be nice, I guess. They've been pretty nice. And I want to give a very special thanks to the Patriots who gave us such an incredible escort from town. We had more law enforcement. You know, I love law enforcement. Now, according to the people that are running on the other side, in many places, they want to defund the police. That's not going to happen. We see them all the time. They said they're social Democrats. Doesn't it sound pretty? They're actually communists, but we'll get into that a little bit later. They're not going to win. They're not going to win anything. They got some very unattractive candidates, I have to say. During my first term, it was a privilege to sign the bill that helped get this incredible project underway and transferring 90 acres. We took it right out of the federal government. We ripped it away from the federal government. They don't know what's missing. They still haven't figured out what the hell happened. And today, the artistry and scholarship, technical skill on display right here and in that museum in particular is just fantastic. It's really great. Things that they actually gave me, you know, we're going to build our museum in Miami. They got me a lot of ideas, Doug. You gave me a lot of ideas, Doug. But they really did it well. Incredible. I even had a conversation with Theodore Roosevelt. I said, what did you think about the Panama Canal? Do you consider that your greatest achievement? How do you feel about the fact that the Democrats gave the Panama Canal away to Panama for $1? You know, he built the Panama Canal, preceded really by a man who was actually, he was the tariff king, William McKinley. He was the president, and they took his name off Mount McKinley, and I put it back on because it deserved it. Put it back on. But McKinley actually, and he was assassinated, but he made tremendous amounts of money, made our country very rich. And then Teddy Roosevelt, as the vice president, got in, and he did some incredible things. But one of them, I think one of the most amazing, maybe a lot of people would say the parks. You could say a lot of different elements of his success, so incredible. But he built the Panama Canal. It was the most expensive project to this date, if you bring the dollars forward, ever built in history. 38,000 people died. They died 95% from mosquitoes, malaria, 95%. You expected almost to die. They paid workers from the United States. Mostly they came in, and mostly, I must say, men. It was a little different time. Teddy would have men and women, but they had all men. And they paid them massive amounts of money, more than they were making as workers in the United States. Such a fascinating thing, the Panama Canal. I've studied it long and hard, and when they gave it away, $1. But they died from the mosquito and they died from the snake. They have a viper, a snake, that if you get bit, you're in trouble. If you get bit, you were dead. You were dead. And that wiped out about 5%. We lost 38,000 people building the Panama Canal. Our people. 38,000 people died building the Panama Canal. It opened, and from day one, it was very successful. And we gave it away. We gave it away. It was the most expensive thing we ever built. And it was also the most profitable thing we ever built. That's a nice combination. A little bit like Venezuela. We did a good job in Venezuela. But, and we're actually doing equally as well with the Islamic Republic of Iran. Maybe you've heard of it. But think of it. The Panama Canal, so we gave it away. The first thing they did, you know what they did? They raised the prices for the ships by 4 times. And they didn't lose one ship. And then they raised it again twice. And they didn't lose one ship. All they did is make tremendous amounts of money for years and years. How stupid was that? And now China is trying to take over the Panama Canal, and we're not going to let that happen, okay? And that was not part of the script, because I don't really have a script, because this thing doesn't work. It's appropriate. The one on my right is slightly better than the one on my left. The one on my left is a waste of time. It's a little like politics. The one on my right is a little bit. It's not great. I'd give it about a 2 on the scale of 10. And this afternoon, I'm pleased to announce that through the National Endowment for the Humanities, we will be awarding the library $750,000 to
0: 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There you have it, the President of the United States in North Dakota. Stick around. 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
0: You know, we were talking the other day about how the folks involved in the progressive, communist, whatever you want to call it, that they have moved the fight from the East Coast to the Pacific, well, to the left coast. And this is what is interesting, that a 15-term congresswoman is out, is done. And Jim, I think over the last couple of days you called this one.
12: Yeah, this is scary. Diana DeGette is who you're talking about, the 15-term congresswoman from Colorado. Yeah, she first came into Congress in 1997. In fact, that was basically the year that this Milot Kairos, socialist, was born. It's mind-boggling when you read up on these things. And for a lot of years, we've been talking about how the Great Replacement theory is happening, and it keeps being downplayed by the Socialist Democrat Party. Where, you know, they're saying, oh, you know, you're just a bigot, you're a racist, you know, go sit in your corner. Well, I'm reading up on this, and the reason that this woman's father came into the country was because of a diversity visa lottery. And this was a program that was signed into law in 1997, and basically when things got going, they give out 55,000 visas every year to foreign nationals from a multitude of countries, and some of them are even terrorist countries such as Afghanistan, Algeria, Egypt, Iraq, Lebanon, Libya, Nigeria, Saudi Arabia, Somalia, Syria, Trinidad, Tobago, Venezuela, Yemen, and Uzbekistan. Wow. That is 55,000 of those visas are given out every year. Her father, Milot Kairos, who will more than likely be a member of Congress in January of next year when she's seated, she came into this country, her father did, because of this very visa. Now, you see a picture of her, you know, she looks harmless, a petite woman, big smile. I heard her speak. I was shocked at the anger and the hatred that was coming out of her mouth. It's not compatible with the way we operate here in this country. And to think that she's going to be representing, I don't know, 700,000, 800,000 people in her district in Colorado, but she's going to be a member of Congress, only 435 of those people in Congress, and she's going to be one of them. It's kind of concerning to me as an American.
0: We ought to get Michael Schauss on the phone next week, and get his spin on what it is she wants to do for the state of Colorado. Does she want to fire all the police, fire ICE? I mean, that seems to be really all that's on their mind.
12: I think she not only
0: abolish
12: wants to
0: this, abolish this, abolish that,
12: and with great anger, as if there would be no difference. All the problems are with the people who you call when somebody steals your car, or how about some illegal is here and they're stalking your 12-year-old daughter, and they're here from Venezuela or wherever. And what is the response to somebody like that? Do you reward them by seating them in Congress? I know lately, James Carville, has gone off the deep end, but you know, he thinks that they shouldn't be seating these socialist Democrats. So we'll see how it plays out.
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0: So what is the Republican response going to be to all of these socialists, these communists that are running for public office? We're going to find out. Nick Boucher will join us from the RNC. That's all coming up on AM 670 KMZQ, where news is next.
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21: News this hour at Town Hall. I'm Bob Agnew in Washington. President Trump says his objective in going to war with Iran remains unchanged.
22: The denuclearization of Iran is very simple. And Iran cannot have a nuclear weapon. Otherwise, all of this stuff that we look at, all of these things that we do, the country's never had activity like it's got right now. So we're building more factories and car plants and other things. We went for years without ever building one car plant. Now we're building many car plants.
21: The president speaking to reporters today before he took off to North Dakota, where he was speaking at the opening of the Theodore Roosevelt Presidential Library. The president also said today that Republicans will hold their first ever national convention ahead of a midterm election this year. The convention set to be held in Dallas on September 9th and 10th. Vice President J.D. Vance says discussions between the U.S. and Iran are going well as they hold indirect technical talks in Qatar about the Strait of Hormuz.
23: Just ensuring that we continue to make the progress on that. And that's what they're focused on. And then, you know, we're going to, obviously, we're worried about the nuclear issue. We're going to start talking about that. So right now, the talks are going well. It's still pretty early.
21: And the talks are based on a 14-point interim accord signed last month. President Trump posting about the death of one of the singers in the YMCA song, an anthem from the 1970s he's helped to make famous.
24: One of the men behind the 1978 hit YMCA has died, and President Trump paying tribute to him on his Truth Social page, writing, "Village People singer Victor Willis is dead at 74. He was a great and happy guy who loved that I used his group song YMCA at my rallies. It became a monster hit again 30 years after its original launch. We will think of Victor every time YMCA is played, like today and all throughout this July 4th birthday week. My condolences to his wonderful family and group. Victor Willis will be sorely missed. God bless him." Laura Winters reporting.
21: More at townhall.com.
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12: 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I'm Jim Dallas. Las Vegas is in the top 10 when it comes to the best cities in the country. The ranking from Resonance, a research firm which focuses on city-related data, ranks Las Vegas 7th in the U.S., ahead of a number of larger cities, including Dallas, Houston, and Boston, who rounded out the top 10. The company broke down the city's rankings into three categories: livability, lovability, and prosperity. The study also gauged a city's ability to attract a prime age population, 25 to 44-year-olds, as well as visitation trends and business climate. The report noted Las Vegas's tourism ranked helped it crank the top 10. New York topped the list, followed by L.A. and Chicago. As the final piece of the puzzle, the backers of the proposed NBA-ready Las Vegas Diamond Arena now control all 11 acres needed to build that project. The recent purchase of just more than 3 acres at the southeast corner of Las Vegas Boulevard in Four Seasons Drive gives the project developers control of the land needed to construct a 21,000-seat arena. The The NBA is currently exploring expansion options in Las Vegas and Seattle. That decision should be by the end of the year.
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1: Hour number two, live and local. Good to have you with us. You're going to be hearing this guy a lot between now and November. That's Nick Poche, the Western Regional Communications Director for the RNC. And he joins us now. Nick, how you been? They've been keeping you busy.
2: I know. I've been doing great, but I swear it was like 3 weeks went by since we last talked, considering how much news has come out there. It's been crazy here.
1: Give me your view of what went down this past week. The Supreme Court, very busy, mm-hmm. and at least from people I'm talking to on our side of the ledger, it's one of those things where a lot of folks are just kind of a mixed bag. It's like six of one, half a dozen of another. What did you think of what we saw just over the last couple of days?
2: You know, I think a mixed bag is probably the exact right way to think about it. And, you know, we listen to a lot of people from the radical left talk about how our Supreme Court isn't independent. They don't make decisions. They just do whatever we want them to do. And I think what I would say to any folks like that is just look at this week. We got some things that we wanted that we thought, you know, and the other things that I, you know, just last week I was talking to you about RNC versus Watson. This is the case that would decide whether or not late arriving ballots would be allowed to be collected. And, you know, they didn't rule the way we were hoping they would rule on that case. But I would also point out to Republicans listening in and conservatives and people who think that Election Day should be Election Day, just because the Supreme Court says that something isn't unconstitutional doesn't mean that they're saying that legislation. And if you look at some of the opinions on those court cases, you'll see this. It doesn't mean that legislation that says certain things are allowed or not allowed are unconstitutional. And what we saw from the ones that we didn't win is that the door is still open for legislation. And that's why it's important we do things like pass the SAVE Act and secure our borders and make sure that legal loopholes that let people come here and receive government benefits are closed, and that we enforce the laws that we already have on the books in all cases. And then, you know, there was a case that we did win, you know, the biggest one, which was NRSC versus FEC. And this is going to allow Republicans to speak just as loudly as outside groups do in our elections. It's a big win for freedom of speech. We have a massive advantage over Democrats right now. They're $4 million in debt at the DNC. We're up $125 million at the RNC. So in terms of practical terms, this is going to really help out this cycle. But it also means that, you know, if you're concerned about the power of money, dark money in politics, well, you know, money that's given to a camp, you know, a major party committee like us is fully transparent, fully reported, and it lets us compete head to head. In fact, compete on with advantage versus some of that outside money, which will let our candidates be more responsive to the people and just have better politics overall. So, you know, mixed bag. We have some opportunities in the future, but, you know, the important thing is that you can be disappointed at the results of any battle, but you can never be deterred. You just got to put your head down, keep working to make this country a better place.
1: Nick, what does it say about the calls from the left about packing the court? This will solve all our problems. Let's just pack the court. 13 justices.
2: Well, you know, it really tells you where Democrats are at. They don't believe in democracy unless they're in charge. That's the only time they do. And you see that with the election of these socialists. They're taking out sometimes very progressive members, but they're not progressive enough because they want full socialists who are going to abolish the rule of law by packing the court. They think that the only time a law should apply is when it's doing what they expect it to do. And you can't run a country like that. Imagine if our laws, or even just traffic laws, only applied when people wanted them to. And that applies across the board to the border, to taxes, to public safety. We can't have any of that. And, you know, the radical left, you know, not only do they want to pack the court, but you saw, you know, a few years ago that they even threatened justices with violence. And there was just a hit piece that came out about how the Supreme Court is spending more on security than they ever have in the past. And isn't that a shame? And, you know, I do think it's a shame. I think it's a shame that it's necessary because these lunatics keep threatening, you know, public servants for doing their jobs.
1: I'm just curious, alongside the Supreme Court, there's the whole issue of a communist, the DSP or whatever they want to call it. It's not socialist because it's really communist. Now we have a 15-term veteran ousted. That's incredible. I mean, this thing's moving west.
2: Yeah. I mean, and just for everybody's reference, the person that the Democrat Socialists of America candidate kicked out was no moderate or right-wing conservative Democrat. It was a far-left progressive Democrat with an incredibly high rate of voting with AOC. I think it was above 96% or something like that. This is somebody who had far-left beliefs, but it wasn't enough. They want to end capitalism. They want to take over the court system. These people fundamentally hate our country. You saw, one of the people supporting the DSA candidate was this guy named Hassan Piker, who said horrible things like that we deserve 9/11. He said that, like, you know, it's okay to murder CEOs. I mean, these people are completely unhinged. And it's everywhere, right? And if we've got to be vigilant, we've got to make sure that we're doing everything that we can to get good representatives, in this case, definitely Republican representatives, because what we've seen is the Democrats can do nothing to stop these people. They either won't do it or can't do it. And that's why we've got to be, you know, head on a swivel, make sure that we're doing everything we can to get Republicans elected.
1: What should the messaging be? What should the branding sound like? Or should we just ignore it?
2: Well, listen, you can never ignore what your opponent is saying in a race. But, you know, one of the things we have to say is, you know, if Democrat elected officials are going to get in bed with the Democratic Socialists of America, if they're going to fail to prevent to stop them, if you want to live in a capitalist country, which is the greatest engine of opportunity and ending poverty the world has ever known, if you believe in the rule of law, then you're a Republican now. And that's regardless of where you've been voting in the past, we're the only party now that can affirmatively say that we have 100% backing those issues. If you're a Democrat and you're concerned about the kind of far left socialist and communist takeover of your party, it's time to take a hard look at Republicans, and you'll see that we are way closer to what Americans are concerned about here and across the country.
3: You know, Nick, there were I think it was about a dozen Democrats in the House that came out and basically said, hey, we're not those people. We're not as extreme as the Democratic Socialists. But there's over 200 members of the House of Representatives that have a D next to their name. You think more people should come out in the Democratic Party and say, hey, you know, this is it's a step too far to the left and it's un-American. Do you see that happening?
2: You know, unfortunately, I don't see it happening. You know, just put this number out there. 5% of elected congressional Democrats said, hey, we don't think socialism is a good idea. But then you look at their voting records. And they're totally willing to, you know, they'll say one thing publicly because they don't want to be associated, but they're happy voting with these people on every issue, including on issues that Americans support 70-80% of the way, but they refuse because they're concerned that there is an element for their party, because they don't want to be primaried, that will take them out if they don't vote with the Democratic Socialists enough. And that's a major concern because at this point, yeah, I've said it before, I'll say it again, the Democrats are simply too weak or unwilling to stop these guys. And, you know, they can say that they don't like, you know, the few that are willing to say that socialism is bad, you know, that is a positive, but what are they doing? They're doing nothing, and that's not enough.
1: Tell me how the Democrats are going to fundraise when they knock on somebody's door and they said, you know, they say something like, hey, we'd like money for the Democrat Party. And then some unsuspecting guy ends up having to figure out, Well, which Democrat party am I going to be giving money to? The one that wants to, you know, end up eliminating the police, mm-hmm. or something else, something worse?
2: Well, I think that's going to be a major issue for them. But, you know, this is also why that NRSC versus FEC case, even though it's a little, you know, in the weeds, was so important, because a lot of the money that Democrats have been able to get as they've moved farther and farther to the left over the years has been this special interest, you know, dark money that comes from all sorts of sources. And that's how they've been able to be competitive in these elections. And those people are making a gamble constantly that they can convince these socialists to do what they want. And, you know, you always have to be careful. And what I would say to anybody considering getting involved with one of those groups, I'd say that there is no way that these Democratic socialists are not serious. They're not. It's not an act. They're not just putting up airs. They absolutely want to completely undo the rule of law in this country, defund the police, end capitalism, and there's no compromising with these people. You just saw it with Mamdani in New York, where people endorsed him, and then he went ahead and he primaried them after he won his mayoralship. These are not people you can trust. They do not care, except if you're loyal and a fellow socialist like themselves. They will take you out, and it's super important that we do everything we can to inform voters that this is what's on the ballot this year.
1: Again, Nick Poche joining us from the RNC. We're talking about the election coming up in November. Can you give me just a broad strokes of what messaging is going to sound like among Republican candidates? Because they're going to be the candidates are going to be out on the streets like now. What's it going to sound like?
2: Well, you know, I'm so glad you brought up messaging, because one of the big things, another piece of news that came out just yesterday, was that we're going to be holding a midterm convention in early September, the 9th and the 10th, in Dallas. This is the first ever time that Republicans have done something like this. It's going to be headlined by President Trump, and he's going to lay out the stakes. And those stakes are things like, if you want your communities to be safe, if you want to make sure your police department is adequately funded, you're a Republican. If you're somebody who likes, you know, tax cuts, and especially no tax on tips, no tax on overtime, no tax on Social Security, you're a Republican. If you want somebody who cares about your local issues, actually understands this community, and is not just running for office to enact a radical national agenda that does not care about any local issues, and it certainly doesn't care about, you know, people getting ahead or even being right, and they're just in it for ideological purposes, if you want a representative who's actually going to represent you, you're a Republican. And you're going to see a lot of that messaging coming out of the Republican Party at that convention, which is going to be a major Trumpapalooza made-for-TV event. Highly encourage everybody to be keeping their eye out for details on that, and you're going to see that across this election season.
1: It's going to be fun, and it's you're going to be busy, Nick. Trust me on this one. You are going to be way, way, way too busy. It's always good to visit with you. We're going to have you on a regular basis between now and Election Day. Thank you so much. Hope you have a great 4th of July, and we'll talk again soon.
2: Absolutely. Happy 4th of July to you too, sir.
1: There you go. Nick Poche, Western Regional Comm Director for the RNC, the Republican National Committee. Stick around. 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
1: Between now and November, we're going to see a lot of polling out. And you know how I feel about polling. I don't really believe most of it. But it is a snapshot that gives you an indicator right here, right now, today. We've got some new polling out relative to the United States Senate that is, I think, is stunning.
3: Yeah, usually in the midterms, historically at least, whoever is in the White House, the opposing party seems to do very well in the midterms, for whatever reason. I think 2002 was the last time that that script flipped a little bit. But right now, Kevin, Democrats have 47 seats in the U.S. Senate, and the GOP has 53. In the upcoming midterms this year, if the Democrats want to gain control, then they need to hold all of their seats and then flip four. Well, according to the New York Times Siena poll, that's not going to happen, at least according to the poll. Let's take a look at the states. Texas, Of course, that is James Tallarico, who, you know, he's a vegan. He doesn't eat meat. He's in Texas. He doesn't really seem to be a typical Texan. And he's trailing in the polls there to Ken Paxton. He is the Republican state attorney general. So it doesn't look like they're going to flip that one. And then we go to Maine. Maine, that is the guy with the Nazi tattoo. That is Graham Plettner going up against incumbent Rhino, Susan Collins. And right now, Susan Collins is, it's very, very close, but has a very slight lead, maybe up by two or three is what they're talking about. So, you know, that is looking good. And it looks like the Republicans might hold on to that one. Brings us to Ohio. Now, this is up. It's the former J.D. Vance seat.
1: And Sherrod Brown?
3: Well, Sherrod Brown is the Democrat there. And back in 2024, he says, I'm never going to go away. Well, he had to go away because he didn't win. But he's very close. When J.D. Vance became the vice president, the Republican governor there, Mike DeWine, he appointed John Husted to fill that seat. And Husted right now leads Sherrod Brown 50-47%. So I think that is going to be a safe seat as well. Keep my fingers crossed on that. That brings us to Iowa. Now, this is an open seat. Joni Ernst is a Republican senator who's retiring at the end of her term. So we have a Representative Ashley Hinson, the Republican side, up against a state representative, Josh Turek. And the Republican has a two-point lead in that as well. Now, the one pickup in this survey, it seems to be North Carolina. And that is because insufferable Rhino Tom Tillis, he is retiring.
1: Thank God.
3: And I think he's retiring because he knew he was going to be primaried and would have lost anyway. So, you know, go out with a little bit of dignity is what he seems to be trying to do here. But former Democrat Governor Roy Cooper is running up against Republican Michael Whatley. And right now, believe it or not, in North Carolina, I think the last southern state that still votes for Democrats is up by seven. The Democrat is up by 7 points, 50-43%. And Whatley has not led one single poll there. That, to me, spells trouble. It's not over yet, but that may be a pickup for the Democrats there. And then you have Alaska, and that's always a wild card as well. The incumbent, Dan Sullivan, is close with the Democrat, Representative Mary Peltola, in that poll. And Sullivan is up by 2 points, 47-45. So the way I see it here, Kevin, there may be just one pickup for the Democrats, and that would leave us 52-48.
1: Well, come back to us in about 3 weeks, okay, Jim?
3: It might change.
1: It might change. It will definitely change. And I'm just glad to see some numbers that we can at least chew on for a little while. Stick around. More to do as we continue on AM 670 KMZQ.
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12: The Las Vegas Aviators returned to Summerlin last night and extended their win streak to 3 games by beating the Salt Lake Bees 10-6. Last year's main event winner at the World Series of Poker claimed another gold bracelet last night at Paris, Las Vegas. Michael Mizrachi won the $10,000 buy-in pot limit Omaha Championship to add to his career total of 9 bracelets, tied for 6th on the all-time list. Cards go in the air for the game's most prestigious tournament. the main event tomorrow. The Las Vegas Aces had to go without the game's best player in the Commissioner's Cup Championship game last night in Brooklyn. Asia Wilson's absence was felt as her team fell to the New York Liberty 93-85. The four-time league MVP suffered an ankle injury on Sunday in Chicago. The Liberty become the first two-time winners of the WNBA in-season tournament. The Aces are headed back home now to take on the Chicago Sky on Friday.
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3: At a 133 as we check out your conditions right now, I get a couple of crashes on the 15 northbound at Sahara. Also, 15 south. That's on that transition ramp as you emerge from the freeway there to go westbound Spring Mountain Road. Debris on the highway, that's 11 southbound at Russell Road, and expect some congestion into downtown, 11 north at Las Vegas Boulevard. Now you're up to date with on-time traffic.
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4: So good to have you with us. It is Live and Local as we get set for the 4th of July. 250 years as a country. Unbelievable. The president was out on the stump today in North Dakota, of all places. He doesn't make a lot of stops in North Dakota, but he did for Doug Burgum. This was the president just a little while ago.
5: As we were just started to really, and we've made a lot of progress since, and you see the numbers, factories being built all over the country at a level that we've never had before. But he said, you know, 1 year ago, during the Biden, Sleepy Joe, during the Biden administration, he said, 1 year ago, your country was dead. We gave up on your country. They were looking at China. They were looking at others to protect them. They were looking at other countries. And now you have the hottest country anywhere in the world. He said that, and it's true. Now it's even more so than it was then. Hottest country anywhere in the world. So Theodore Roosevelt and his presidency fell exactly at the halfway mark between the founding in 1776 and the place we are today in 2026. And here, five lessons, and I wanted to write these because you can learn from some people, not from too many. From a lot of them, you don't want to learn much. But you can learn from him, and here are five lessons that are really extraordinary. Life offers to all Americans on the threshold of our 250th year. First of all, the life of Theodore Roosevelt reminds us that Americans never give up. We don't give up. You know, if you really look back 2 years ago, I can see people wanting to give up. I can see them wanting to give up. He never stopped, never quit, never surrendered in pursuit of his dreams. He had a dream, a very complex dream he did because of the way he traveled, the way he moved, the fact that he ended up here and turned out to be one of the most impactful things he ever did, ending up right here where we are. But his pursuit of the American dream never, ever stopped. It was really amazing. He was plagued by asthma, very, very bad, very serious. He was having a hard time breathing for much of his life. But he went out and he was told by his doctor that he'd have to live very quietly. He'd have to, this is as a young man, he was told you'd have to be and have a very quiet life. You have to be nice and easy. And he did just the opposite. He had a freaking wild life, right? He was wild. He just didn't want to take that. He didn't want to listen to his doctor. He didn't want to be quiet. He wanted to be great. He actually wanted to be great. And that's what he turned out to be. Young Theodore replied, "Doctor, I'm going to do all the things that you tell me not to do. And I've got to live the sort of life that you've described. I don't care how short it is. I just want to live my life the way I want to live my life." It was great. I mean, who would say that? The next year, he sailed the Atlantic and he

0: summited the Matterhorn just to prove that he could do these things, just to prove his doctor wrong. He knew his doctor. He wanted to prove him wrong. Maybe it wasn't smart, but it worked out okay. But again and again, he summoned the will to transcend tragedy and triumph and defeat heartbreak with hard work. He worked hard, and I found that out. I mean, if you love what you do, it's not work. That's one thing I will tell you. People say I work hard, but it's not work, because if you love it, I love making America great again. I mean, I'm having a good time. So it's not work. We call it work, but it's not. In his library, we find his diary open to the page from 1884, when his mother and his wife died on the very same day in the very same house. Totally unrelated. Just a tragic moment, but unrelated. There wasn't an accident where both of them were killed. They just died. Then he came back home and he said, what happened? They're both dead. Different parts of the house had nothing to do. It's just an amazing. Wife was very young. Mother was older, but she was getting by. The light has gone out from my life, he wrote. But Theodore Roosevelt did not surrender to fate. He came here to Medora and made himself fate's master. I said, I want to be fate's master. He wanted to turn the tables, and he really showed that that's what Americans can do. That's what people can do beyond Americans. That's what people can do if they...
1: 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And I will just tell you, he is at the Teddy Roosevelt Presidential Library, just launching in North Dakota. 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
1: We're like 100 days away from Election Day in November. And one of the things that is really scary, Jim, and you get a chance, you go through all this audio material and all these stories. What is probably scariest about this whole thing is that we're going to end up with people saying things that are awful. I mean, that are threatening. And you've got a great example of a labor leader.
13: I tell you, I'm not surprised anymore. I guess they just continue to move the bar. But this is a story, Kevin, about Andy O'Brien. You may not know him yet, but he's the communications director of the Maine AFL-CIO. That's a statewide federation of 160 local unions in the state of Maine. And, of course, we know that Graham Plattner, the tattoo guy, is running for that seat in Maine. Well, there was a Democratic strategist by the name of Lori Watkins there in that state of Maine, and she was basically saying that she won't stay silent about Graham Plattner and how he's just not qualified. I mean, his ilk is not really welcome and shouldn't be at the level that he's ascended to. Well, this Andy O'Brien, the Maine AFL-CIO Fed, he basically said that it's Democrats like her that would be the first against the wall when the revolution comes. He said that in public, out loud, for consumption. So we have to say, hey, wait a minute. People like Carl, my brother-in-law, people I used to argue with on the radio years ago who support the Democratic Party, is this the kind of rhetoric that you support? Do you hear what people are saying in public? These Democratic socialists, they're playing for keeps. They're coming for you guys as well as Republicans. They're using the Democrat base, the Democrat name, to obtain power. They're out there. They're recruiting more and more people. That's where all the oxygen is going. And who knows? Chuck Schumer, he's a dead man walking, if you ask me. Akeem Jeffries, Don't know if he's going to be able to survive this onslaught as well. He probably will, but he's going to capitulate to these people. And these people should not be anywhere close to power when you're publicly saying that, hey, you regular Democrats, you better support us socialist Democrats, or we're going to line you up against the wall. That's pretty scary talk.
1: And this is 100 days, roughly 100 days away from Election Day. What happens when it starts getting close and it gets closer to Election Day? The rhetoric has got to be dialed down. People are going to die.
13: Well,
1: people are going to die. You know, we always say, well, let's lower the rhetoric. No. It's escalating.
13: Well, his response after, obviously, he was attacked on social media, he says, oh, come on, I was just joking. I was referencing a science fiction novel, not a call for violence. I apologize to anyone I offended or intended to suggest harming people over their political views. Now, do you believe him in his first paragraph or the second paragraph?
1: First paragraph.
13: That's what I would go with. That's his true heart. When people speak openly like he did, and then they retract, do they really mean that? I mean, I don't even know if he apologized. He just basically shrugged it. So, oh, come on, I'm just a joker here. So, needless to say, I mean, we talked about the polls there. It's tighter than it should be in the state of Maine. And a lot of people in the Republican Party don't care for Susan Collins, but I'm beginning to believe that there's people in the Democrat Party, considering as moderate as she is, that might be thinking, you know, she's the best option than having someone like a Plattner, somebody part of the Democratic Socialist with Nazi tattoos, to represent their state.
1: I'll be honest with you. I'm scared to death that the rhetoric is going to increase, not decrease. That we're going to end up with people who actually live out this political fantasy.
13: Well, this is why when people say, well, it's on both sides, you know, the violence and the rhetoric, it's on both sides. No, it is. Don't even buy that, because it's not on both sides. Look, they've tried to kill Trump 4 times now, and that's what we know about. They killed Charlie Kirk. They succeeded at that. They even celebrated that killing. They went after Kavanaugh. He was being stalked. So, I mean, the violence is on one side. It needs to be called out, and more normal Democrats need to call it out as well. And that's why, you know, I'll do a quick shout out to Bill Maher, because Bill Maher, I probably disagree with him 85% of the time. At least he and Stephen A. Smith and other normal Democrats are coming out, and they're basically calling the Democratic Socialists for what they are. They better hire a security guard, sounds like.
1: Stick around. More to do as we continue. My name is Kevin Wall. That's Gentleman Jim on AM 670 KMZQ.
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0: Hey, Kevin Wall here. 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
2: News this hour from Town Hall. I'm Keith Peters in Washington. Iranian state TV says a foreign container ship ran aground in the state of Hormuz using an unapproved route.
3: The Iranian state TV report appeared aimed at underlining Tehran's claims to control the Strait of Hormuz, which the world has long considered an international waterway. It saw a fifth of all oil and natural gas pass through it in peacetime. Iran has used its ability to choke off the waterway as a key source of leverage since the war began, disrupting global markets for energy and other critical goods. Talks are ongoing in Qatar to end the Iran war, with the U.S. and Iranian negotiators present. I'm Charles de Ledesma.
2: President Trump flew to North Dakota to help open the Theodore Roosevelt Presidential Library on the brand new Air Force One aircraft presented to him by the government of Qatar. President Trump tells reporters the new Air Force One will not cost taxpayers very much.
4: It will cost very little relative to what it would cost if we did it a different way. So this was a gift from a country that's treated us very well. And they're an ally of us over in the Middle East, Qatar. And I went to Boeing. I said, who has the best one? They said, Qatar.
2: The refurbished jet is painted to Trump's preferred color scheme of a navy blue belly and red and gold stripes. Multi-day warnings of extreme heat have landed in New York, Boston, and Philadelphia. The sultry weather has pushed east just ahead of weekend 4th of July events in a region that revels in its role as a cornerstone of U.S. independence. On Wall Street, the Dow down by 13 points, the Nasdaq dropped 173, with the S&P 500 lower by 16. More at townhall.com.
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6: 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I'm Jim Dallas. Las Vegas is in the top 10 when it comes to the best cities in the country. The ranking from Resonance, a research firm which focuses on city-related data, ranks Las Vegas 7th in the U.S., ahead of a number of larger cities, including Dallas, Houston, and Boston, who rounded out the top 10. The company broke down the city's rankings into three categories: livability, lovability, and prosperity. The study also gauged a city's ability to attract a prime age population, 25 to 44-year-olds, as well as visitation trends and business climate. The report noted Las Vegas's tourism ranked helped it crank the top 10. New York topped the list, followed by L.A. and Chicago. As the final piece of the puzzle, the backers of the proposed NBA-ready Las Vegas Diamond Arena now control all 11 acres needed to build that project. The recent purchase of just more than 3 acres at the southeast corner of Las Vegas Boulevard in Four Seasons Drive gives the project developers control of the land needed to construct the 21,000-seat arena. The NBA is currently exploring expansion options in Las Vegas and Seattle. That decision should be by the end of the year.
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10: 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These people are crazy, I'm telling you. They're crazy.
11: That's the thing about crazy people. They don't know they're crazy. That's what makes them crazy.

0: Ladies and gentlemen, Kevin Wall.
1: Everybody was talking about birthright citizenship coming into this week, that we were going to finally get a decision. We did. A mixed bag for a lot of people. Laura Reese is the director of border security and the center at the Heritage Foundation. She joins us. Laura, what did you make of what we saw just overall in these last couple of weeks?
2: Yes, I would say a mixed bag is a good description. We got some positive decisions out of the court regarding temporary protected status, and another one about the ability for Customs and Border Protection to meter at our land ports of entry so that they aren't overwhelmed by large numbers of illegal aliens or legal aliens, depending. The court was handing out decisions where basically saying, yes, words mean what they mean. Temporary means temporary. And if you are not in U.S., if you're still standing in Mexico, no, you aren't admitted into the U.S. yet. So the sorts of cases where it kind of makes you wonder, why is the Supreme Court having to decide these cases? I think that goes to the larger issue of just lawfare and judicial activism. The left is absolutely using the activist judges that they got into district court under Biden and Obama to tie up the Trump agenda. And district judges will entertain cases that statute clearly says there's no judicial review, as in the case of temporary protected status. And the Supreme Court has had to swat them down multiple times. Still, they find new ways to consider cases, but some of those came out well. Trump v. Barber case, which is the birthright citizenship case, did not come out well at all. It is a egregious decision, and I agree with, I believe it was Justice Thomas who said this would not stand the test of time in his dissent. Prior to yesterday's decision coming out, many analysts thought, okay, yes, Chief Justice Roberts is going to write the majority and he's probably going to split the baby as he tends to do and find an off-ramp and punch the issue to Congress. And frankly, Chief Justice Roberts said, hold my beer. And he went all in with Justice Amy Coney Barrett and the liberal justices, and instead of turning it over to Congress to decide who's a citizen and who is not, they declared that anyone born in the U.S. to any type of parent of any immigration status, including illegal, is automatically a U.S. citizen.
1: Let me ask you, Laura, as far as the birthright citizenship, are we safer as a nation today after what the Supremes did, or less safe?
2: We're less safe. I mean, it's going beyond the status quo. Peter Schweitzer just published a very compelling book about U.S. citizenship and how it's called Invisible Coup. And it talks about how other nations exploit our immigration system, including China, who the Chinese Communist Party is complicit, if not more directly involved, in sending Chinese women to the U.S. is part of the birth tourism industry that has developed since this decades-old wrong interpretation of the 14th Amendment. And those Chinese women will come here, have a baby, that baby's been a U.S. citizen, take that child directly back to China and raise them there, indoctrinate them there in Chinese Communist Party propaganda. And then when that child turns 18, they can return to the U.S. as a U.S. citizen. They can join our military. They can become a federal government employee. They can vote. And, you know, this is our number one adversary we're talking about. So that is a real national security threat. And the majority of the Supreme Court didn't even acknowledge it, let alone analyze it.
3: And the so-called conservatives on the court, obviously they didn't vote that way this time. Amy Coney Barrett and Chief Justice Roberts. They're basically saying, well, you know, it's, there's nothing we could do. Congress should do their job and change the law. But you know what kind of a lift that would be. Do you think anybody in Congress would ever take this up?
2: Well, what the majority did was worse. It would have been better if they just said, there's nothing we can do. Congress has to say what the law determine who is a citizen. What the majority did is precluded even known exceptions that were in the law all along and case law, including out of the prior Supreme Court decisions. You know, there have been exceptions to that were understood. When the 14th Amendment was passed, it was right after the Civil War. It was about making sure former black slaves, free men, and their children were considered U.S. citizens. It excluded at that time Native Americans who owed their allegiance to their respective tribes. It took congressional statute to say, yes, Native Americans are U.S. citizens. It excluded children born to visitors or sojourners or you know, diplomats, et cetera. It excluded children born to intelligence threats, spies, and the like. And the Supreme Court yesterday just kind of bulldozed over those exceptions and said everybody born here is a U.S. citizen. And so that, in a way, ties the hands of Congress right now, because even if Congress next week passed a new bill, someone would sue, take it back to the Supreme Court with the same makeup, and we would likely get the same results. And so, you know, that's the question right now, is what can be done? There is kind of on the fringes discussions in the administration about, well, let's at least close this loophole in terms of the territories, because we know China takes advantage of Guam and the Marshall Islands and goes there visa-free, has children there, and then those children are U.S. citizens. But the statute regarding citizenship doesn't apply to the territories. So the Trump administration hopefully will move to close that loophole. There's some talk of doing a amendment to the Constitution. That is a very heavy lift. And so, you know, we got to get creative. And,
1: well,
2: and
1: go ahead.
2: Go on offense, not continue to just be on defense. And you know, we're dealing with a lazy Congress, unfortunately.
1: So, and again, Laura Rees joining us from the Heritage Foundation. Are you telling me there isn't any legal, legislative workaround that Congress or a president could use?
2: The president can do other executive orders. Congress can, you know, pass legislation, but we should anticipate that it's going to run right back into the same composition of the Supreme Court. And so do you wait until a member of the Supreme Court or more has changed, the composition has changed? That's part of the discussion. I mean, I never want to say Congress don't do something, because they already don't do much at all.
1: They're on recess now.
2: Right. I mean, I want to go on offense all the time. So we need to come up with, you know, lots of creative ways and kind of flood the system.
1: Let me ask you the implications of what happened this week and over the last few weeks. How will it impact the election in November? Will there be some sort of an issue that is created by all of this stuff that's gone on this week?
2: Well, what this decision has done is re-emphasized the need for mass deportation. So while Trump has secured the border, that is only part of the equation. Mass deportations are still needed, given the at least 11 million deportable aliens who came in during Biden's 4 years, plus the estimated 11 million who were already here pre-Biden. You know, if we shouldn't be waiting around for more illegal aliens to have children here who then are, you know, additional U.S. citizens. So This is going to re-energize Americans to demand mass deportations. And unfortunately, ever since Minnesota, the Trump administration has been in a defensive posture about doing mass deportations. And it can't just still be worst of the worst are the priorities, because that is only hundreds of thousands of deportable aliens, and we have over 20 million. So we need many more deportations of other deportable aliens. We shouldn't have to wait around for a deportable alien to commit yet another crime. You know, the latest example was the ringleader of the terror plot for the UFC fight on the White House lawn. That guy was an illegal alien DACA holder from Mexico. Now, you know, prior to that revelation, the administration policy would have been, no, he's not a priority because he's not a hardened criminal. He was not worst of the worst. Okay, well, then he just plotted a terror threat against the president, his entire family, members of Congress, et cetera.
1: It's going to be a fascinating 100 days or so as we move towards an election in November. Laura, it's always good to get with you. Thank you so much for joining us. Really appreciate it. If folks want to know more about what you're writing about, what you're talking about, where can they go?
2: They can go to heritage.org, and they can follow me on X at LORA_RIES.
1: Laura, thank you. Really appreciate it. Have a great 4th of July.
2: Thank you. Happy Independence Day.
1: There you go. There you go. Laura Reese from the... No. She knows a whole bunch about immigration reform. I love reading her stuff. Check it out because it's really good. Stay where you are. 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
1: It's it. Gotta have the mic on in front of me. Sorry about that. It is amazing that we've got a U.S. Senate that is on vacation. They're on recess. We've got the Save America Act, which they ought to be working on. They ought to be taking votes every day, every 6 hours, whatever. That's what they ought to be doing, but they're not. And the president, I think, underscored the importance of this legislation.
3: I think what we've seen this week in America on the eve of our 250th birthday is we're kind of seeing how the sausage is made. And it's not easy. It's not pleasant for a lot of people, but it's the way our system has been developed. And after the mail-in ballot ruling by the Supreme Court earlier this week, President Donald Trump was basically heading to his social media account and saying, hey, we have to pass the Save America Act. It makes it even more important for that to happen. And as a result, like you say, the Senate should be at work trying to whip these votes up so we can get this past the finish line. It makes no sense. There is no excuse that a subject that has about 70-75%, which includes independents, Democrats, maybe not the Democratic Socialists, but that's a whole separate issue, and Republicans. Over 70% of the people want this, but yet it seems like the leader and John Thune, you know, you have failed us so far. And it doesn't mean that we can fire you and we don't need you still, but come on, man. You need to do your job. And Trump has said that many times. It's time for the leaders to lead. If you're going to be in that position, you need to bring these people to a resolution, convince them that they must sign this. And you take a look at the way Mike Johnson has operated in the House with a razor-thin margin of error. And he continues to get things across the finish line. And that's why I think it's more of a leadership problem than it is anything else from John Thune. Is it because he's a rhino? Is it because he's from the Mitch McConnell wing of the Republican Party? I don't know. But voter ID, ID by mail or no mail-in ballots, forget all that. All we want with this is prove that you are an American citizen and show us your real license, your real ID. Remember, every American who gets a driver's license has to have a real ID. You have to prove that, hey, you are an American citizen. What is so difficult about that when you go to vote? Because you have to have an ID if you want to go to a Democratic National Convention. You have to have an ID if you want to cash a check. You have to have an ID if you want to buy a beer. Why shouldn't you have to show an ID to go vote? It's one person, one vote. And we know that Joe Biden did not get 81 million votes. Everybody has to know that. There is no way that he is more popular than any president we've ever had. It just does not make any sense, because Barack Obama, who still basically is the face of the Democrats right now, he only got 65 million. Does that make any sense, Kevin?
1: It makes no sense at all. It makes no sense at all. I will tell you this. We need, I'm talking about we as citizens, we need to put the pressure on the U.S. Senate. They can't just go out on vacation, on recess. I mean, they can't do it. We've got to hold their feet to the fire. And I'm talking about Democrats and Republicans. I mean, this is getting dangerous. Well, for the security of our country.
3: I think the John Cornyns of the world are like John McCain in the end, who had a feud with Donald Trump. And rather than do the right thing with the Affordable Care Act, which, again, the cost has tripled since that law became the law, it came on the books, and he could have stopped that. But because of a real petty feud, he says nap down, thumbs down, and now Americans are paying the price for that. And unfortunately, we have the Tom Tillises of the world, the John Cornyns, and others who are in the Republican caucus that are still going to be there until the new session starts in January. They're kind of standing in the way, and I think that's the excuse that John Thune is using right now. He says, well, you know, I just don't have the votes. You know, I can't twist their arm. Well, why not? Because that's how things get done.
1: Indeed. Stick around. 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
18: The Las Vegas Aces had to go without the game's best player in the Commissioner's Cup Championship game last night in Brooklyn. Asia Wilson's absence was felt as her team fell to the New York Liberty 93-85. The four-time league MVP suffered an ankle injury on Sunday in Chicago. The Liberty become the first two-time winners of the WNBA in-season tournament. The Aces are headed back home now to take on the Chicago Sky on Friday. The Las Vegas Aviators return to Summerlin last night and extended their win streak to three games by beating the Salt Lake Bees 10-6. Last year's main event winner at the World Series of Poker claimed another gold bracelet last night at Paris Las Vegas. Michael Mizrachi won the $10,000 buy-in pot limit Omaha Championship to add to his career total of nine bracelets, tied for sixth on the all-time list. Cards go in the air for the game's most prestigious tournament, the main event, tomorrow.
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3: At 2:31, a quick check of your conditions right now. Got an injury incident working on Interstate 15 northbound. That's at Sahara Avenue. A little bit of debris on the freeway on the Southern Beltway, 215 eastbound. That's at the Warm Springs Freeway off-ramp. And a stalled vehicle on the shoulder. That's northbound Decatur at the 215 underpass. Now you're up to date with on-time traffic.
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0: shocked, right? Because I was like, this is, it's only common sense, you know, like you don't have to be a legal scholar to have common sense. If you are in line at the polls, when the polls close at 7 o'clock, you can cast your ballot. But if you try to get in line at 7:01, they say the polls are closed. You cannot vote. So why we think it's okay to continue to allow ballots to come in afterwards, which now that ruling did say they had to be postmarked. And I'm questioning that because in Nevada, they're not postmarked. And they come in for an entire week. And we just saw what happened in California. And so clearly, mail-in ballots create an opportunity for fraud. So I was shocked and dismayed. They had an opportunity to do the right thing, and they didn't. And then they came out, they made a good ruling with saying, hey, the states have a right to not allow, you know, boys and girls sports. And I want to go on record. This is not the left wants to try to make this as a trans issue. It is not a trans issue. It's a fairness issue. And if you are born biologically as a male, you have advantages over females. Females have worked so hard. Girls have worked so hard to find their place in sports, and we had the protections of Title IX, and so, you know, that was a good call. Now, it comes back to the states, and then we have to wonder, well, what would happen in Nevada when it comes back, because we've already seen that with our democratically controlled, that the Democrats who are in our state legislature have not been supportive of keeping boys out of girls' sports. So, but I think that definitely opens a door for us for that change here. And then, of course, the biggest, most disappointing thing ever was the birthright citizenship. It is not logical to me that the highest court in our land would somehow feel that it's okay that someone breaks the law and crosses the border illegally and then can be rewarded if they have a child, that we're going to allow that child citizenship. And look, my youngest son was born in Canada. He was not granted birthright citizenship in Canada. We were there on a military assignment. He got a Canadian birth certificate, but he was not afforded a Canadian citizenship, you know, and so I just don't know how they got to that ruling. It makes no sense. And you know, we have to protect our country. We have to protect our borders. Citizens, legal citizens have to have rights. And I mean, they just open the door to encourage more illegal activity. And so I it's just the most shocking ruling to me, because this was clearly never the intention of our forefathers. And we know that language was put in there for the children of slaves to have full rights of citizenship. And that's the only thing that was all about.
1: Jill, there's an insurgency happening in the Democratic Party, the rise of the Democratic Socialists. It's shocking because it's not only New York. We heard from other Democrats that said, well, it's a New York thing. Well, what happened yesterday in Colorado was kind of shocking, because another Democratic Socialist, which is really communists, has won. It beat a 15-time incumbent, which is shocking in itself. What do you think that we could say to those young people out there

0: that have no real knowledge of socialism and the destruction it has on a society.
1: Yeah, that it's pretty shocking, because if you ever talk to individuals who have lived in and seen their nations destroyed by socialism, and they've come to this country and they've become naturalized citizens, they love America. They love America. They recognize what America offers as a republic, due to capitalism and the ability of people to actually live the American dream. And, you know, like those that have had to flee from oppressive government, socialism, communism, you know, one of the most fascinating places I visited one time was Little Havana, and hearing the stories of the Cubans who were in Cuba at the time that Castro regime took over, and how they literally went door to door, and you had to sign your property over to the government, and if you refused to do it, you were put in jail, and or they would just kill you. And I don't know what it is going to take for people to wake up and to say, no, look. And the reason I'm a Republican is because I believe that government has its place, but it needs to be limited.
2: There you go. Jill Douglas, one of the smartest ladies I know of when it comes to politics. President Trump was on the road today, and I want you to hear some of Donald J. Trump in North Dakota.
3: Believe and they set their mind to it, and if they're competent, I mean, you have to be competent, you have to be smart. It's nice to say anybody can do it, not anybody can do it. They'd like to say, anybody can do it. No, no. But he was a special person. He arrived at this town, narrow-chested, 140 pounds. He looked pretty bad to the people here because they're pretty tough people around here. Never changed. He was sick. He was shattered from the death of these two people that he loved the most. And his body and his spirit were pretty much broken. Not broken enough, but pretty much broken. If they were broken all the way, he wouldn't have been able to do what he did. He left here 2 years later. He weighed 40 pounds more, and he was strong as an ox. They say it was 40 pounds of muscle. I don't know how the hell that happened. They didn't have modern-day drugs. Of course, the modern-day drugs don't do that either, do they? In fact, they actually take away the muscle. That's not good. How are we doing, doctor? Well, you lost a lot of muscle. That's not good. But we didn't have any of that. He was 40 pounds of steel, the vital man of vigor, who would become president of the United States not that long after he left. Wow, that's amazing. I know what it takes to do that. It's tough. As a sheriff's deputy, he heard three thieves had stolen the only boat in town. So he built another, and over 3 days chased the criminals 300 miles. He wanted all those poor criminals. We need a little bit more of that in our country, don't we? But we do pretty good. We have the best border we've ever had. We do pretty good. Think of it. We have the best border, strongest border. We went from the worst border in history in 3 months to the best border in history. So we do okay. But he was a man who could get crushed beneath a horse. He was crushed. Get up, and he kept riding. People said, you got to get back. We got to get you to, no, no, no, I'm going to keep riding. He could take a bullet to the chest, stand up, and keep speaking. He had a little luck. He had a lot of paper there. I saw it today, a bullet hole right through both of them. But so, lucky, got lucky, but other people wouldn't have done what he did. He could feel sick, and he was often feeling sick.
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2: Bernie Moreno, the senator from Ohio, And Jim, you've been following this story in the news again today.
0: Well, Bernie Moreno, he has announced plans to revive an old proposal from former Democratic Senate Majority Leader and Nevada's own Harry Reid after the birthright citizenship came down and died in flames because of the Supreme Court. So the Ohio senator says, when we get back from recess, when... It's another couple of weeks. Yeah, if is right. July 13th is when they get back from their midsummer vacation. He says that he's going to be introducing an identical proposal, which was presented by Harry Reid back in 1993. And basically, I think he's setting a trap because it will draw a real contrast between the Democrats of 1993 and the Democrat Socialists of 2026. And if they choose to reject that bill, which was sponsored by their majority leader, the same individual that they named an airport, which is right behind our studio after, then it shows you how they're systematically trying to destroy the country. It's a great trap. I love it.
2: I think it's a great idea, and I'm gonna be honest with you. I think it's scary what is going on now after the Supremes ruled. Nobody really expected that marked a decision.
0: No, not at all, because it's so destructive, and we know already that there are people in California that are hosting these Chinese women. They come here, they're 8 months pregnant, they charge $80,000 or whatever the new fee is, and they have the kid. After they have the kid, they go back to China and live a life for, who knows, 18, 20 years or so. Then they come back, they're American citizens, they can do whatever they want, but where do their loyalties lie? Where they've spent their entire life, basically, or with a country where they were born. I don't remember the day I was born. Do you?
2: Okay. I don't.
0: Yeah.
2: I don't.
0: Yeah. No, I don't think too many people do. So I think their loyalties may not be with the United States if this tourism continues. And it looks like they got a license to do so thanks to five people on the Supreme Court.
2: Stick around. 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
9: 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Clay Travis and Buck Sexton at 9. Kevin Wall at noon. Wayne Allen Root, afternoons at 3. 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
2: It's loser goes home. That's what they always talk about that. It's the World Cup USA in the round of what, 32?
0: Yeah, they made it to the round of 32, and you win this, you're in the Sweet 16, and that's quite an accomplishment in our 250th year. But we're taking on Bosnia and Herzegovina. It's both of those combined, I guess. So it takes two to take on the USA, but you know, there's a lot of good vibes out there, and I don't know if you've seen the promo, the commercial, Kevin, but you know, there's some people sitting in a bar, they're speculating, do they have a chance? And then a guy from the 1980 hockey team, the USA hockey
2: Miracle
0: team,
2: he goes,
0: do you believe in, don't you guys believe in miracles?
2: I love that.
0: It's good stuff.
2: That's going to do it today. We'll give you the result of the game coming up tomorrow. We'll be teeing it up at 12 noon. Right here on AM 670 KMZQ, where news and Wayne Allen Root are coming up next.

0: Hey, Kevin Wall here. 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
2: News this hour from Town Hall. I'm Keith Peters in Washington. As the nation celebrates its 250th birthday this weekend, the legislative branch has momentarily called it quits.
3: The House leadership on Tuesday abruptly canceled votes and sent lawmakers home early for the holiday recess. Speaker Mike Johnson's majority once again ground to a standstill by a Republican split over their own party's agenda. In this case, it's a standoff blocking the annual defense bill as the holdout Republicans pushed to include President Donald Trump's own priority, the Save America Act, a strict voter ID bill. Speaker Johnson spent 4 hours last week at the White House and spent another 2 hours with the president this week on a path forward. Bernie Bennett in Washington.
2: The punishing heat wave that has affected the Midwest and Great Lakes has moved east. Temperatures have moved into the upper 90s and 100s, with heat indices predicted to reach 110 to 115. In Marietta, Georgia, the CEO of Must Ministries, Ike Rygaard, says their cooling center in Cobb County, Georgia, opens during the day when the temperature goes above 90 degrees.
4: Well, we know that over the next few days, that heat index may go anywhere from 105 to 108 degrees. It becomes life-threatening. So to me, this is a rescue station.
2: The heat is expected to last through the weekend. President Trump trying out his new Air Force One, a gift from the government of Qatar. He says Qatar spared no expense with the plane they presented to the U.S. to serve as Air Force One.
5: Nope, there's never been a plane like it. Frankly, we couldn't build a plane like this because we wouldn't be willing to spend the kind of money necessary. They spent top dollar. So the head of Boeing said this is considered the best 747 they've ever built.
2: On Wall Street, the Dow down by 13 points, the NASDAQ dropped 173, the S&P lower by 16. More on these stories at townhall.com.
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7: 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I'm Jim Dallas. Las Vegas is in the top 10 when it comes to the best cities in the country. The ranking from Resonance, a research firm which focuses on city-related data, ranks Las Vegas 7th in the U.S., ahead of a number of larger cities, including Dallas, Houston, and Boston, who rounded out the top 10. The company broke down the city's rankings into 3 categories, livability, lovability, and prosperity. The study also gauged a city's ability to attract a prime age population, 25 to 44-year-olds, as well as visitation trends and business climate. A report noted Las Vegas's tourism ranked helped it crank the top 10. New York topped the list, followed by L.A. and Chicago. As the final piece of the puzzle, the backers of the proposed NBA-ready Las Vegas Diamond Arena now control all 11 acres needed to build that project. The recent purchase of just more than 3 acres at the southeast corner of Las Vegas Boulevard in Four Seasons Drive gives the project developers control of the land needed to construct the 21,000-seat arena. The NBA is currently exploring expansion options in Las Vegas and Seattle. That decision should be by the end of the year.
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10: 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The MC is Kennedy from Fox News, with speakers Steve Forbes, Glenn Beck, Adam Carolla, John Mackey, and celebrity actors Rob Schneider and Dean Cain. 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
11: Of your life. Please buckle up and hold on tightly. This station is not responsible for injuries. This is Wayne Allyn Root, direct from the entertainment capital of the world, Las Vegas. What time is it? It's time for War! Here's your host, 100% raw truth, 100% American-made, the warrior, Wayne Allyn Root.

0: All right, Wayne Allyn Root, the Root's on fire. This is the last podcast until I get back from vacation. Gone for a week, starting tomorrow. It's great because I got a letter from someone who understands. One of my fans understands. Let me see if I can find it. I got so many letters today. Which is the one? No, this isn't it. God, I got so many letters today, I don't know where to find it. I had a letter that basically says, Wayne, you're the greatest. Wayne, you're the most wonderful host in the world. And you look exhausted, and it's good you're going on vacation. And you deserve it, and you earned it. Thank God, you're saving America. So they saw me on Bannon for the second straight day today, Bannon's War Room. And that was their response to that. And I am tired. It's you know, 24 hours a day, 7 days a week. It never ends. And I'm trying to jam in wife and four kids and dog and friends and all of that in one life and two TV shows every day and TV show on the weekend. And it's exhausting, man. So I'm taking a little vacation. I'm leaving tomorrow. I'll be back on Wednesday. I will miss this podcast on Wednesday. So this is the next guest will be next Thursday. Next Thursday will actually be the next podcast, but next Wednesday I will be back in time for my later show, my Real America's Voice TV show, America Speaks. I'll be back in time for that one, just not back in time for this one. So this podcast, you'll have to wait till next Thursday. America Speaks will be on next Wednesday. And then, of course, America's Top 10. I'm not missing anything. I taped it yesterday, and so that'll be on this weekend. And then I'll do a Top 10 again next Friday to be on next Friday night, next Saturday. So lots of good things happening. All right. So lots of bad things also happening, right? I mean, the Supreme Court rulings were just horrible. Just horrible. I mean, I've never seen a ruling as bad as yesterday's birthright citizenship ruling. It's so ridiculous. It's like, I don't know. I don't even have an analogy for it. They're absolutely a problem. Justice John Roberts and Justice Amy Coney Barrett, as sure as I am here, as sure as I'm standing here right now, they're bribed or blackmailed. Something's wrong with those two. Something is wrong with those two. So they ruled, as I talked about all of yesterday, that birthright citizenship is wonderful. So in other words, if I'm a Muslim, I break into America. I hate Jews. I hate Christians. I want to bomb America. I'm rooting for another 9/11. I'm rooting for another Holocaust. And I pop a baby on the ground. That baby's an American citizen and could be president one day. Insanity. Insanity. Every person in the world is now thinking, how can I get pregnant and get to America? Or how can I come to America, break in illegally, and get pregnant after I break in illegally? Either come pregnant or get pregnant the minute you get here. That should be the new theme song of all the illegal immigrants, Legs Spread Wide. It's a new song written by Wayne Root, Legs Spread Wide. The minute I get here, let me screw all the men I can screw, and hopefully one of them will get me pregnant. And then I'm here for life with welfare and housing costs and food stamps and aid to dependent children and free school for everybody and earned income tax credits and free health care. Don't forget free health care. That's a big one. Don't forget Social Security. Why do you think Social Security is going bankrupt? Because the minute you let them in and they need Social Security, because you let them in and they're 70 years old, they can collect Social Security soon. We are the dumbest nation in the world. Just doesn't get any dumber than us. I mean, I shouldn't say that because I'm not dumb and you're not dumb, so I can't blame us. But I can blame liberals and I can blame rhinos and Bush people. And that's what Amy Coney Barrett is. That's what Chief Justice John Roberts is, a Bushy. Terrible people. Terrible people. But that's the new theme song of every illegal immigrant. Push, push in the bush. This country is so effed up. And anyone who disagrees with me is a moron. Because I don't want to let Muslims in, and I don't want to let radical Muslims in, and I don't want to let people who want to kill us in, and I don't want to let people with tattoos from head to bottom in, head to toe. And I don't want to let MS-13 in, and I don't want to let welfare queens in, and I don't want to let Chinese military-age males in. I don't want to let any military-age males in, or any pregnant women in, and that's all that comes in. But there is one silver lining. The silver lining is they got to get in. Trump's not letting anybody in. So for the next 2 years, 2.5 years, nobody's getting in. But after that, all bets off. Number one, you could get a Democrat and the nation's gone. And number two, you could get a rhino Republican and the nation's gone. Anyone who doesn't understand that immigration is bad is no good for America. And what I'm talking about is illegal immigration and also legal immigration if it's the wrong person. Even if you legally come to America, if you are poor, if you don't speak any English, if you don't know the language, if you have no skills, if you're dumb, if your IQ is low, if you're violent, if you have a criminal record, if you hate Jews, if you hate Christians, if you hate America, and you're legal, you're no good. We got to be particular who we let in. They got to be hardworking. They got to start jobs right away. They can't cost us money. I don't have to let you in if day one you cost me money. That's not taxpayers' responsibility. And we should never let a pregnant woman in this country. Never. Now, the good news is, I don't believe the Supreme Court said anything about that. They said, if you're here and you lay a baby on the ground, you can stay and the baby's good. They didn't say, I can't block every pregnant woman in the world from coming in. So we just better block every pregnant woman in the world from coming in. And we should set up a hotline. We should set up a hotline. What do you think about that idea? A hotline. Every time you see a pregnant woman who's an illegal alien or seems like an illegal alien, call in the hotline and get them out of the country. Supreme didn't say anything about that. Get them out. And they won't be able to have the baby in the country. Let them stand at the border and try and get in. Supreme Court's rule, if you stand at the border, you never have to be let in. Never. At least they rule that. So let her stand on the other side and squat. Because she's going to get squat. That's the only thing I can say. Don't let them in the first place and kick the pregnant women out now. Don't let them have a baby here. Judge Alito warns the Supreme Court made a serious mistake that could have national security consequences. Alito warns a child born in America yet still hold U.S. passport and full citizenship rights. Before I read that article, I want to say what I think. I think clearly if you have a birth tourism, if you have a baby, if you come to America, have a baby, then leave, you can raise that baby in communist China or Russia where they hate America or North Korea where they hate America. Or Mexico, where I think they hate America. You could have a baby here and be the daughter or the wife of a drug kingpin and have a baby and then go back home. Raise the baby for 18 years. And at the age of 18, that baby's now an American citizen. And at the age of 18, they can vote in our elections from Mexico, from Russia, from China. And someday they might run for president and fool everybody, you know, like Barack Obama, as an example. If you saw me on Bannon today, Steve Bannon's show, War Room, today, again, this time he brought up Obama at Columbia. Yesterday, the whole topic was my national security emergency idea, which is, you know, if I don't say so myself, a freaking brilliant idea. And it's going to work. And Bannon had me on to talk about it again today, but then he switched to Obama at Columbia. He just loves that topic. He loves when I say Obama wasn't there. I was there. He was not there. Obama's a Manchurian candidate, and he was elected president of the United States, and he fooled us all. He didn't fool me. Never fooled me. That's why he sicked the IRS on me. For the first moment I was campaigning against him, when he was campaigning for president, I told Fox News he didn't go to Columbia. And he sicked the IRS on me the minute he won. He had Wayne Root at the top of his enemies list. A guy like him could become president of the United States again, because the American people, some of them are so dumb. So dumb. They're called Democrats. They're so dumb. Democrats. They're called Democrats, as Trump would say. So, Justice Samuel Alito's strong dissent regarding the Supreme Court's birthright citizenship decision. Alito warns of national security implications, citing hypothetical scenarios of children born in the U.S. to foreign mothers or illegal immigrants who might pose threats. He argues this ruling offers a powerful incentive for illegal entry. That's what I said. Everyone in the world's ready to come here now, potentially affecting the country's future. Alito warned the court's ruling in Trump versus Barbara, which upheld birthright citizenship, threatens America's national security by extending citizenship to children born to illegal aliens and temporary visitors, including birth tourists. This is one of the most important decisions in the history of the court, and in my judgment, the court has made a serious mistake. You're damn right. Alito railed against the majority's ruling in a forceful dissent, arguing the justices misinterpreted the 14th Amendment. He wrote, the only people who owe their full allegiance to the United States and not another country should automatically receive citizenship at birth. He warned that ruling could be exploited by foreign nationals from enemy nations seeking U.S. citizenship for their children. court's interpretation is not only contrary to the original meaning of the 14th Amendment, it produces grotesque results. While foreigners who wish to immigrate lawfully must sometimes wait for years, a child born here to a birth tourist is automatically a citizen. Suppose the child, he says, never visited the United States while growing up and was indoctrinated with hatred of this country. According to the court, he's an American citizen. He can enter and leave it as he pleases. He can travel the world on a U.S. passport. Even if he plots to harm the country, he cannot be deprived of his status as a citizen, at least under current precedent. All right. Just a stupid, stupid, stupid bad ruling. But it's not stupid. They knew what they're doing. I'm telling you that Justice Roberts and Justice Amy Coney Barrett are bad, evil, bought, paid for, blackmailed. Something's wrong with them. We'll be right back right here on Warzone Live. 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I can't wait to meet all of you there. 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The MC is Kennedy from Fox News, with speakers Steve Forbes, Glenn Beck, Adam Carolla, John Mackey, and celebrity actors Rob Schneider and Dean Cain. 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
0: All right, Wade Allen Root. The root is on fire. So the good news is Trump is such a great president. The feds launch crackdown on birth tourism schemes. The DOJ, in response to the Supreme Court's decision Tuesday to authorize the literal handout of citizenships to any baby born in the USA, regardless of legal or illegal status of the parents, has launched a crackdown on birth tourism schemes. It was enabled by a single vote. That's why I keep saying they ruined the United States' future by a 5-4 vote. And the day before, they said you can vote after elections, right? Election day is Tuesday. You can count the votes on Wednesday, on Thursday, on Friday, on Saturday. They enabled Democrats cheating, rigging, and stealing elections again by a 5-4 vote. And again, two conservatives, supposed conservatives, joined the other side. It's a joke. This makes the United States an outlier as one of the few nations on earth handing out citizenship to babies whose parents enter the nation illegally. You can't do this in other countries. It says one of the few, as far as major countries, we're the only one I know of. So the DOJ, in response to the ruling, has told federal prosecutors to step up investigations and prosecutions of those schemes. So, you know, only Trump. Thank God we have Trump. Thank God. And here's another big story that seems like it's almost perfectly in response. So the court clears Tennessee immigration law, making illegal entry a state crime. Tennessee has implemented a new law that criminalizes illegal migrants following a judge's decision to dismiss a pro-migrant lawsuit. U.S. District Court Judge Eli Richardson ruled that the ACLU and the National Immigration Law Center lacked any standings to challenge the case and noted the pro-migrant lawsuit was an activist filing and was more attorney-driven than client-driven. The judge denied the activist organization's request to launch a class-action lawsuit. Tennessee Republican Governor Bill Lee signed it into law in April as part of the state's immigration agenda. So why can't we stop them on a state basis? Let all the illegals come into New York and California and Oregon and Washington and New Jersey and Pennsylvania. Yeah, well, Pennsylvania's not bad. Pennsylvania did vote for Trump in the last election. It's not completely lost. But Connecticut is lost. And all the other liberal states, Massachusetts, Rhode Island, Maryland, let them take in all the illegals they want. There's nothing you can do about it, I guess. But we should have, every red state should have a law like Tennessee's that it's illegal to be an illegal immigrant in your state. And therefore, we will have no illegals. They'll all run to those states and those states will all collapse. They're going to collapse as people see it. Not only will they collapse because there isn't enough money in the world to pay for them all, but all the good people like the Wayne Roots of the world will run from those states. Now that they know the illegals are going there, they will run, taking all their money with them, all their income with them, all their business and jobs with them. And so only red states' economies will work and blue states will collapse. That's the way to hasten the divorce of America. That's what I keep saying, the great American divorce. That's what we need, the great American divorce. Those states say no illegals of any kind. Because here's the new law. It goes into effect on July 1st, makes it a Class A misdemeanor under state criminal law for non-citizens to intentionally remain in Tennessee more than 90 days after being issued a final deportation order by federal authorities. Also makes it a crime for illegals to enter Tennessee after they previously been deported from the USA. sentenced to 1 year in jail and a maximum $2,500 fine in Tennessee. So making entry by illegal aliens a state crime is a great idea, and they won't be able to go to any red states, and the red states will thrive, and the other states will die. All right, this segment of the show is sponsored by Energize Health. I joined the Energize Health program in November of 2020. So 6 years ago, it changed my life, changed my career. I lost 25 pounds of fat, gained 10 pounds of muscle in only 88 days to start the program. That was 5 years ago. My life's never been the same. There's me. That was me looking crappy at the age of 50, and there's me looking great at the age of about to be 65. By the way, today is Welcome to Medicare for Wayne Root Day. Yay. July 1st, I'm on Medicare today. That's me in the gym, 65 years old. I mean, that's, seriously, it's unbelievable. Thank you, Energize Health. You are my fountain of youth. You reversed aged me. The fat melted off my body and my face, and that's why I landed 4 new TV shows and podcasts past the age of 61, and one of them where I'm about to be 65, my brand new show. 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
12: The Las Vegas Aces had to go without the game's best player in the Commissioner's Cup Championship game last night in Brooklyn. Asia Wilson's absence was felt as her team fell to the New York Liberty 93-85. The four-time league MVP suffered an ankle injury on Sunday in Chicago. The Liberty become the first two-time winners of the WNBA in-season tournament. The Aces are headed back home now to take on the Chicago Sky on Friday. The Las Vegas Aviators are returned to Summerlin last night and extended their win streak to three games by beating the Salt Lake Bees 10-6. Last year's main event winner at the World Series of Poker claimed another gold bracelet last night at Paris, Las Vegas. Michael Mizrachi won the $10,000 buy-in pot limit Omaha Championship to add to his career total of 9 bracelets, tied for 6th on the all-time list. Cards go in the air for the game's most prestigious tournament, the main event, tomorrow.
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0: 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The MC is Kennedy from Fox News, with speakers Steve Forbes, Glenn Beck, Adam Carolla, John Mackey, and celebrity actors Rob Schneider and Dean Cain. 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
23: Entry crashes eastbound Craig at the 15 and Tropical Parkway. That's at the 15 underpass. Now you're up to date with on-time traffic.
0: Video of what goes on in those tunnels, but I got to mention the sponsor of the show. Because this will be the last time. Remember, I'm going on vacation tomorrow, and I won't be back for this show until Thursday. And at that point, Freedom Fest is already going on. So I got to mention Freedom Fest, who's been sponsoring the show for 3 months now. It's the World's Fair of Liberty. It's coming up on July.

0: promote it, and last time you can buy it. 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All right, so I hope I'll see you a week from Friday, July 10th. Can you imagine when I come back from vacation, it's already mid-July, just about mid-July. And then the summer's over at the end of August, so we've almost beaten the Vegas heat. We're almost, it's the way I have to think. We're almost done with the summer. It just started, but we're almost done. Ben Berkowitz is my guest, host of Law & Border on Real America's Voice TV, founder of FrontlineAmerica.com. You were the first news crew to be allowed into the newly discovered cartel tunnel that runs from Tijuana into California. We're going to air some of the footage. I guess we'll air it right now, Daniel, and describe what you witnessed and what people are seeing as we air the footage. Ben Berkowitz.
1: Hey, Wayne. This was, came from Tijuana into Otay Mesa. And this is one of the most elaborate tunnels I've been in. It's one of the very few that you get to go in and actually get to the end of. Yeah, so this is Mike Sablon with the Border Patrol tunnel team. And these guys are out there fighting the fight every day. This is the newest tunnel. And as you mentioned, we were the first ones in there. This one was about 50 feet underground before it came up. It ran about 2,000 feet, 1,000 feet on the U.S. side and just over 800 feet on the Mexico side. And you can see here the ventilation where, you know, that pipe above, it ran on a very rudimentary track system, which is basically what they all do. And then it was specifically designed for transporting drugs. So in this case, they caught 2,500 pounds of cocaine coming through the tunnel that had come out and been sent out for distribution.
0: So the footage had to be approved by the Department of Justice before you could release it. What were your biggest takeaways from that experience in the tunnel, Ben? Biggest takeaways?
1: Well, a couple things. The border is the most secure I've ever seen it. This was the end of a two-week trip where we started in the Gulf of America and we ended in San Diego and Otay Mesa. I've been covering the border for 10 years. I've been watching it for longer than that. I've never seen the border as secure as it is now. But the cartel is not stopping. Everywhere I went, you saw where they were trying to move people across. Thankfully, Border Patrol was there to catch them instead of being babysitters for illegal aliens like we had under Joe Biden and being Ubers for the cartel. Now Border Patrol is actually able to do their job. The thing that the cartels are doing is trying to take advantage of any areas that are being overlooked. And one of those is the deeper you go underground, the harder these tunnels are to find. And so the expectation is they're going to try to do more of these tunnels. That tunnel there took an estimated 2 years to complete. The question is how many more of those are out there? And that's what the tunnel team says. They said they don't celebrate each time they find one of these because they know there's probably more out there. So the next day they're out looking for the next one. So that's where we're at right now. The biggest thing, though, Wayne, is the treason that we see in the cities across America that are protecting and harboring illegal aliens. And honestly, the decision by the Supreme Court yesterday to grant birthright citizenship to illegal aliens, that is the slitting of our wrists of this nation. We're bleeding out as a nation. We have to figure this out or else we're screwed. Even with the secure border, all it takes is one more Democrat administration to destroy it all. So,
0: exactly. So you're a smart guy. It's exactly what I was going to ask you. I was going to say, did I figure this out right? It's a terrible ruling. It's a disastrous ruling. It destroys our future if there's a Democrat president. But if we get, let's say, for the next 12 years, let's say we get Trump for the next two, and then we get another eight of Vance or Rubio, and then another four of Vance or Rubio, we can actually keep stalling this. This ruling means nothing if nobody can get in. But if they keep getting in, if a Democrat gets elected, they could just open the border and let in millions of pregnant women or millions of illegal aliens with children already. And, we're destroyed. But this ruling is of no effect at the

0: moment, as long as Trump's president and the border's secure, it doesn't hurt us too much, right?
1: Yeah, outside of the millions that are already here that should have no right to have citizenship to begin with,
0: right.
1: that should be deported along with their parents. This is, you know, that's the problem. And the reality that China is still taking advantage of that. Countries are still getting visas to fly into America just to have babies. We know that a minimum of 10% of the births in America are by foreign invaders that are coming to have the baby here, and then they're taking the child home. So regardless, it's bad for America, but you're right. The disaster will come when the next Democrat administration comes into power, assuming we don't make what President Trump has done permanent. That's why these midterms are so critical. If we don't hold the Senate and the House, or extend our leads in both, and actually get Republicans in both chambers that have the balls to actually pass laws that President Trump has enacted by executive order, we're screwed either way. And so, right. You know, basically, until we actually have administrations that actually put America first again, like President Trump, unlike, unfortunately, the House and the Senate, and obviously the Democrats, it's, you know, this is a battle for the future of our country. And ironically, we're celebrating it on the 250th anniversary. By the way, you caught me when I'm dressed down. I'm actually heading to D.C. right now for the 250th celebration with my family. So we're en route as we speak to Washington, D.C.
0: I like that you're in roots. That's on the Roots Show. That's good. So let's think about this for a minute. I want to do this out loud. I hadn't really given it much thought other than I spent the whole day, you know, railing against this ruling and saying how terrible it was. But I hadn't really thought about the implications. So number one, of course, they've made it easy. If a Democrat ever wins again, we're dead, because they'll open the border, let in all the pregnant women, and our country will be flooded. We're dead, dead, dead. So the minute we lose a Republican race, we're dead. But let's talk about with Trump as president. I hadn't thought about this out loud. Let's talk about it together, Ben. With Trump, I kept thinking we're okay for the moment because the border is at least sealed. But that's not true. There are millions here that he wants to deport. And because they dropped a baby on American soil, maybe you can't deport the whole family now. Maybe you have to leave the kids for sure. Maybe you can't even deport mommy. Does this make them an anchor for the whole family?
1: No, thankfully, that this is happening every single day. This is why you have Democrats lying, saying that ICE and President Trump are deporting American citizens. And that's not true. What we do is, if your parents are being deported, we give your parents the option to either take you with them as a good parent would, or abandon your child that's American citizen. Now, if birthright citizenship had this gone the right way it should have gone, it wouldn't have made a difference. None of you are citizens. You're all getting deported. But in most cases, they allow the parents to decide. Either they leave that child here, either with a family member or a cartel handler, or whoever they decide to leave them with, or they take them with them. Most of the time, the parents will take the children with them, as a good parent would. And this is where Democrats say we're deporting American citizens. We're not.
0: Right.
1: We're deporting illegal aliens that happen to take their American citizens' children with them. So that won't change. ICE is still going to continue to deport illegals. But again, when we talk about the number of illegals that have been allowed in compared to what's being deported, it's still a drop in the bucket. It's
0: right.
1: We stopped the bleeding, but in order to actually heal the wound and secure this country again, we've got to deport tens of millions of illegals. And we're doing, you know, a million a year, a couple million a year, maybe at best. And so it's
0: not enough.
1: You know, it's an uphill battle, to say the least, with a president, with the most effective president we've ever had at doing. We think
0: right.
1: about that. I mean, that's where we're at right now.
0: By a mile, most effective by a mile, and just blocked every minute, everywhere he turns by insurrection communist judges. That's the real problem. But watch my show this weekend, Ben, America's Top 10 Countdown, because I'm leaving on vacation tomorrow. I did a advanced show yesterday, and I had to make it generic, because obviously when the show airs on Friday night and on Saturday and on Sunday, I wouldn't know what the biggest stories of the week were, because I'm leaving on Wednesday. So I did a generic show. So I decided to do a top 10 solutions for illegal immigration. And I came up with some really good ones that I call, instead of mass deportation, mass self-deportation. We're never going to get enough of them out by deporting. We don't have enough ICE, enough border agents. But you can make them self-deport if you do some of the things I say. So watch the show. I came up with some really creative ideas, and I'd love to get your feedback. So if you get a chance, watch it, or maybe while I'm away, I'll send you a copy of it, and you can watch it when you're in D.C. All right. We'll be right back. Ben Berkwam, host of Law & Border on Real America's Voice TV, founder of FrontlineAmerica.com. 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It's the end of this segment. We'll be back in a sec.
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0: Allen Roots for Warzone Live. Ben Berkowitz is my guest, host of Law and Border on Real America's Voice TV. All right, let's talk about the Border Patrol telling you about how different things are at the border right now. What do the agents themselves say? I'll bet they're saying it's a pleasure to do their job now versus how hard it was under Biden.
1: Yeah, well, I asked that question, you know, how's the morale? Because I saw it was the absolute worst it's ever been. And I got back, and I saw it, but anecdotally, it was miserable. I was miserable for the agents under Joe Biden. But I asked the question, and by far, every single agent I ever spoke to said it was the worst under Joe Biden. Now, without fail, every single agent I spoke to on the line coming from the Gulf of America through all of the sectors out to San Diego said morale is as high as it's ever been. And the bottom line is these guys just want to be able to do their jobs. The only qualm they have with what's happening right now is some of them are bored because the border is so secure. These guys like chasing bad guys. They like catching bad guys and deporting bad guys. So that's the only negative I heard the entire trip was they wanted some more action. But other than that, they love it. They love that they're able to do their job. They love that the border's secure. They love that President Trump put this country first again. So, yeah, it's night and day. It's two different countries between what we had under the Democrats and what we had to have under President Trump.
0: You know, when I went to high school, I was at one of the roughest inner city high schools in the United States of America. I was one of the few white guys in a basically all black school. And I became a marshal. I carried a badge. You weren't allowed to carry a weapon, but I carried a badge. And I used to race through the hallways and jump on top of people, tackle them, throw them against the wall, and literally handcuff them and bring them to the office for smoking pot and for loitering in the hallways and for doing bad stuff. And so it was kind of fun. It was fun. We were racing down the hallways. And every once in a while, there'd be nobody in the hallway, and I was bored out of my mind. So I understand what the agents are thinking. It's kind of fun when there's a criminal in the hallway, and you go after him. It's exciting, you know? I chased him through dark hallways. It was very exciting until one of them finally pulled a machete on me. That wasn't very exciting. that was kind of scary. But I lived. Obviously, I'm here today to talk about it, so I got out of it.
1: They were letting in the illegal jihadis back when you were a kid to carry the machete?
0: No, none of them were illegals. No, there were no illegals. Everybody was black. There was no illegals. As I said the other day when Madami got elected, I said, when I was a kid, everyone in New York was either black or white. Everyone I knew was black or white. Never met a Latino in my life. I met a few Puerto Ricans. Okay, so if you want to say that's Latino. Never met a Mexican in my life when I was a kid growing up. Black or white. That's what it was. And today, Madami gets elected because New York City is Muslims and illegal aliens. It's not black and white anymore. It's just horrible. Right. They've changed the whole makeup. It's the great replacement. And that's what you get. You get a Madami. So, look, I feel bad for Trump. He's trying his best. And too many people criticize him for a few things that maybe they disagree with. And I might disagree with some of those things, too. But I always see the glass half full. And he's the best president of my lifetime and the best president we'll ever have in the future, too. I guarantee you no one will ever be better than Trump. So enjoy what you got, because it doesn't get any better than this. All downhill from here.
1: Yeah, to all the people that are complaining, that, like you mentioned, that have an issue with Epstein files or the war in Iran, my answer is all of it, to all of them. The alternative is death of America. President Trump is the most America first president we've ever had, maybe other than George Washington. The alternative is the death of America. Mondami is nice compared to what the Democrats have on the bench coming behind him. Now, thank God Mondami can't be elected president because he wasn't born here, although we did have one on Barack Obama, who wasn't either. But, you know, I think that would be too hard for them to get away with on this.
0: I say that all the time. We already had one Manchurian candidate elected. And it sure looks like he, you know, I don't know if he was born in the United States or not, but if he wasn't, then it was illegal. And if he was, then in my opinion, he's a fraud, because I believe he got into my college, Columbia University, as my classmate, class of 83. I think he got in as a foreign student and said, I'm an Indonesian resident. And if he got in as an Indonesian resident, then you also can't be president of the United States, or you committed fraud to get into college. One way or the other, you're a fraud. One way or the other. You know, I think, and I'm going to challenge him when I get back. Here's what I'm going to write about, Ben. Your library's open. It's got all your records in it, Obama. Millions of pages of records. So I challenge you to release your Columbia College records. Where are they, Barack? How come that's not among the millions of pages? What are you hiding at Columbia, Barack? Did you get in as a foreign student, or did you get in as a CIA plant? There's no good reason. I never saw him ever at Columbia's. Only bad reasons that would tell you why he is, in my opinion, the most destructive force in the history of the United States of America, still to this day running the Democrat Party and running the interference against Trump, in my opinion.
1: Yeah. Well, and again, the moral of the story is he is nice compared to what's coming. Marxist jihadists that are coming behind, that are on the bench 5, 10, yes. 15, 20 years out for the Democrats, they will willingly put you in cars, cattle cars, and send you off to the gas chambers to be burned, and they will laugh about it. That is what we are encouraging in our country right now.
0: Yes.
1: And if we don't wake up and we don't take this country back and we don't rid ourselves of those people, then we're, you know, it's going to be my kids and my kids' kids that are going to be fighting this battle for the life and death of this nation.
0: Not only did three people like that get elected in New York City a week ago, but last night in Colorado, someone like that got elected. A total outright Marxist who hates Jews. You know, you talk about cattle cars, Ben. They want to send you in a cattle car if you're a pro-American patriot or MAGA. But think about if you're a Jewish MAGA. I'll be the first one on a cattle car. It's insane.
1: It's crazy.
0: All right, we got to run. Ben Berkemolo's doing the good stuff for all of us. I talk, he goes in the tunnels. That's a hero right there. Ben Berkem, host of Law & Border on Real America's Voice TV, founder of FrontlineAmerica.com, all-around good guy, great guy. My wife, Cindy, loves him too, and we appreciate you. We pray for you every day. Make sure you're safe.
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5: News this hour from Town Hall. I'm Keith Peters in Washington. The World Food Program has delivered aid to quake-affected areas in Venezuela, and on Tuesday, a Jordanian team rescued a toddler in Caracas.
6: The UN Food Agency says they're distributing aid to thousands of Venezuelans affected by the June 24 earthquake, including in La Guaira, one of the most affected areas, where workers distributed food aid to residents on Wednesday. The WPF said also that they've completed a first distribution for 1,200 people. The agency adds they aim to reach 500,000 in the next 3 months. While on Tuesday afternoon, a toddler who'd been trapped for 6 days under a collapsed building was rescued. Footage shows jubilant Jordanian rescuers crying, Mashallah, an Arabic phrase that means God has willed it. I'm Charles de Ledesma.
5: Federal Reserve Board Chair Kevin Warsh said the Fed is intent on getting inflation to its 2% target.
7: We're going to deliver price stability in the U.S. That's what this committee has signed up to do. And our objective is to do that. The tactics, the strategy, and the rest, that's still to come.
5: And Warsh says the Fed will stay free of political influence.
7: We've been an independent central bank for a very long time. We're going to be an independent central bank at this moment. And you're going to see no changes on that.
5: The previous Fed chair, Jerome Powell, had run up against President Trump's desire for an interest rate cut. Multi-day warnings of extreme heat landed in New York, Boston, and Philadelphia on Wednesday as sultry weather pushed east just ahead of 4th of July celebrations in a region that revels in its role as a historic hub of U.S. independence. On Wall Street, the Dow down by 13 points, the S&P 500 lower by 16. More at townhall.com.
8: 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David Allen Capital. 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
10: 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I'm Jim Dallas. Las Vegas is in the top 10 when it comes to the best cities in the country. The ranking from Resonance, a research firm which focuses on city-related data, ranks Las Vegas 7th in the U.S., ahead of a number of larger cities, including Dallas, Houston, and Boston, who rounded out the top 10. The company broke down the city's rankings into three categories: livability, lovability, and prosperity. The study also gauged a city's ability to attract a prime age population, 25 to 44-year-olds, as well as visitation trends and business climate. The report noted Las Vegas's tourism ranked helped it crank the top 10. New York topped the list, followed by L.A. and Chicago. As the final piece of the puzzle, the backers of the proposed NBA-ready Las Vegas Diamond Arena now control all 11 acres needed to build that project. The recent purchase of just more than 3 acres at the southeast corner of Las Vegas Boulevard in Four Seasons Drive gives the project developers control of the land needed to construct the 21,000-seat arena. The NBA is currently exploring expansion options in Las Vegas and Seattle. That decision should be by the end of the year.
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0: 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The MC is Kennedy from Fox News, with speakers Steve Forbes, Glenn Beck, Adam Carolla, John Mackey, and celebrity actors Rob Schneider and Dean Cain. 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
13: Hey, please buckle up and hold on tightly. This station is not responsible for injuries. This is Wayne Allen Root, direct from the entertainment capital of the world, Las Vegas. What time is it? It's time for WAR! Here's your host, 100% raw truth, 100% American-made, the warrior, Wayne Allen Root.

0: right. Wayne Allyn Root, the Root's on fire. This is the last podcast until I get back from vacation. Gone for a week, starting tomorrow. It's great because I got a letter from someone who understands. One of my fans understands. Let me see if I can find it. I got so many letters today. Which is the one? No, this isn't it. God, I got so many letters today. I don't know where to find it. I had a letter that basically says, Wayne, you're the greatest. Wayne, you're the most wonderful host in the world. And you look exhausted, and it's good you're going on vacation. And you deserve it, and you earned it. Thank God you're saving America. So they saw me on Bannon for the second straight day today, Bannon's War Room. And that was their response to that. And I am tired. It's you know, 24 hours a day, 7 days a week. It never ends. And I'm trying to jam in wife and four kids and dog and friends and all of that in one life and two TV shows every day and TV show on the weekend. And it's exhausting, man. So I'm taking a little vacation. I'm leaving tomorrow. I'll be back on Wednesday. I will miss this podcast on Wednesday. So this is the next guest will be next Thursday. Next Thursday will actually be the next podcast, but next Wednesday I will be back in time for my later show, my Real America's Voice TV show, America Speaks. I'll be back in time for that one, just not back in time for this one. So this podcast, you'll have to wait till next Thursday. America Speaks will be on next Wednesday. And then, of course, America's Top 10. I'm not missing anything. I taped it yesterday, and so that'll be on this weekend. And then I'll do a Top 10 again next Friday to be on next Friday night, next Saturday. So lots of good things happening. All right. So lots of bad things also happening, right? I mean, the Supreme Court rulings were just horrible. Just horrible. I mean, I've never seen a ruling as bad as yesterday's birthright citizenship ruling. It's so ridiculous. It's like, I don't know. I don't even have an analogy for it. They're absolutely a problem. Justice John Roberts and Justice Amy Coney Barrett, as sure as I am here, as sure as I'm standing here right now, they're bribed or blackmailed. Something's wrong with those two. Something is wrong with those two. So they ruled, as I talked about all of yesterday, that birthright citizenship is wonderful. So in other words, if I'm a Muslim, I break into America. I hate Jews. I hate Christians. I want to bomb America. I'm rooting for another 9/11. I'm rooting for another Holocaust. And I pop a baby on the ground. That baby's an American citizen and could be president one day. Insanity. Insanity. Every person in the world is now thinking, how can I get pregnant and get to America? Or how can I come to America, break in illegally, and get pregnant after I break in illegally? Either come pregnant or get pregnant the minute you get here. That should be the new theme song of all the illegal immigrants, Legs Spread Wide. It's a new song written by Wayne Root, Legs Spread Wide. The minute I get here, let me screw all the men I can screw, and hopefully one of them will get me pregnant. And then I'm here for life with welfare and housing costs and food stamps and aid to dependent children and free school for everybody and earned income tax credits and free health care. Don't forget free health care. That's a big one. Don't forget Social Security. Why do you think Social Security is going bankrupt? Because the minute you let them in and they need Social Security, because you let them in and they're 70 years old, they can collect Social Security soon. We are the dumbest nation in the world. Just doesn't get any dumber than us. I mean, I shouldn't say that because I'm not dumb and you're not dumb, so I can't blame us. But I can blame liberals and I can blame rhinos and Bush people. And that's what Amy Coney Barrett is. That's what Chief Justice John Roberts is, a Bushy. Terrible people. Terrible people. But that's the new theme song of every illegal immigrant. Push, push in the bush. This country is so effed up. And anybody who agrees, anyone who disagrees with me is a moron. Because I don't want to let Muslims in, and I don't want to let radical Muslims in, and I don't want to let people who want to kill us in, and I don't want to let people with tattoos from head to bottom in, head to toe. And I don't want to let MS-13 in, and I don't want to let welfare queens in, and I don't want to let Chinese military-age males in. I don't want to let any military-age males in, or any pregnant women in, and that's all that comes in. But there is one silver lining. The silver lining is they got to get in. Trump's not letting anybody in. So for the next 2 years, 2.5 years, nobody's getting in. But after that, all bets off. Number one, you could get a Democrat and the nation's gone. And number two, you could get a rhino Republican and the nation's gone. Anyone who doesn't understand that immigration is bad is no good for America. And what I'm talking about is illegal immigration and also legal immigration if it's the wrong person. Even if you legally come to America, if you are poor, if you don't speak any English, if you don't know the language, if you have no skills, if you're dumb, if your IQ is low, if you're violent, if you have a criminal record, if you hate Jews, if you hate Christians, if you hate America, and you're legal, you're no good. We got to be particular who we let in. They got to be hardworking. They got to start jobs right away. They can't cost us money. I don't have to let you in if day one you cost me money. That's not taxpayers' responsibility. And we should never let a pregnant woman in this country. Never. Now, the good news is, I don't believe the Supreme Court said anything about that. They said, if you're here and you lay a baby on the ground, you can stay and the baby's good. They didn't say, I can't block every pregnant woman in the world from coming in. So we just better block every pregnant woman in the world from coming in. And we should set up a hotline. We should set up a hotline. What do you think about that idea? A hotline. Every time you see a pregnant woman who's an illegal alien or seems like an illegal alien, call in the hotline and get them out of the country. Supreme didn't say anything about that. Get them out. And they won't be able to have the baby in the country. Let them stand at the border and try and get in. Supreme Court's rule, if you stand at the border, you never have to be let in. Never. At least they rule that. So let her stand on the other side and squat. Because she's going to get squat. That's the only thing I can say. Don't let them in the first place and kick the pregnant women out now. Don't let them have a baby here. Judge Alito warns the Supreme Court made a serious mistake that could have national security consequences. Alito warns a child born in America yet still hold U.S. passport and full citizenship rights. Before I read that article, I want to say what I think. I think clearly if you have birth tourism, if you have a baby, if you come to America, have a baby, then leave. You can raise that baby in communist China or Russia where they hate America or North Korea where they hate America. Or Mexico, where I think they hate America. You could have a baby here and be the daughter or the wife of a drug kingpin and have a baby and then go back home. Raise the baby for 18 years. And at the age of 18, that baby's now an American citizen. And at the age of 18, they can vote in our elections from Mexico, from Russia, from China. And someday they might run for president and fool everybody, you know, like Barack Obama, as an example. If you saw me on Bannon today, Steve Bannon's show, War Room, today, again, this time he brought up Obama at Columbia. Yesterday, the whole topic was my national security emergency idea, which is, you know, if I don't say so myself, a frickin' brilliant idea. And it's going to work. And Bannon had me out to talk about it again today, but then he switched to Obama at Columbia. He just loves that topic. He loves when I say Obama wasn't there. I was there. He was not there. Obama's a Manchurian candidate, and he was elected president of the United States, and he fooled us all. He didn't fool me. Never fooled me. That's why he sicked the IRS on me. For the first moment I was campaigning against him, when he was campaigning for president, I told Fox News he didn't go to Columbia. And he sicked the IRS on me the minute he won. He had Wayne Root at the top of his enemies list. A guy like him could become president of the United States again, because the American people, some of them are so dumb. So dumb. They're called Democrats. They're so dumb. Democrats. They're called Democrats, as Trump would say. So, Justice Samuel Alito's strong dissent regarding the Supreme Court's birthright citizenship decision. Alito warns of national security implications, citing hypothetical scenarios of children born in the U.S. to foreign mothers or illegal immigrants who might pose threats. He argues this ruling offers a powerful incentive for illegal entry. That's what I said. Everyone in the world's ready to come here now. Potentially affecting the country's future. Alito warned the court's ruling in Trump versus Barbara, which upheld birthright citizenship, threatens America's national security by extending citizenship to children born to illegal aliens and temporary visitors, including birth tourists. This is one of the most important decisions in the history of the court, and in my judgment, the court has made a serious mistake. You're damn right. Alito railed against the majority's ruling in a forceful dissent, arguing the justices misinterpreted the 14th Amendment. He wrote, the only people who owe their full allegiance to the United States and not another country should automatically receive citizenship at birth. He warned that ruling could be exploited by foreign nationals from enemy nations seeking U.S. citizenship for their children. The court's interpretation is not only contrary to the original meaning of the 14th Amendment, it produces grotesque results. While foreigners who wish to immigrate lawfully must sometimes wait for years, a child born here to a birth tourist is automatically a citizen. Suppose the child, he says, never visited the United States while growing up and was indoctrinated with hatred of this country. According to the court, he's an American citizen. He can enter and leave it as he pleases. He can travel the world on a U.S. passport. Even if he plots to harm the country, he cannot be deprived of his status as a citizen, at least under current precedent. All right. Just a stupid, stupid, stupid bad ruling. But it's not stupid. They knew what they're doing. I'm telling you that Justice Roberts and Justice Amy Coney Barrett are bad, evil, bought, paid for, blackmailed. Something's wrong with them. We'll be right back, right here on Warzone Live. Hi, Wayne Alaroo for Z-Chod Genesis Medicine. 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I know many of you have type 2 diabetes, or Parkinson's, or heart disease, or you know someone who does. So listen up! You could participate in one of their upcoming free medical research studies using their breakthrough medicines. 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
0: All right. Wade Allen Root. The root is on fire. So the good news is Trump is such a great president. The feds launch crackdown on birth tourism schemes. The DOJ, in response to the Supreme Court's decision Tuesday to authorize the literal handout of citizenships to any baby born in the USA, regardless of legal or illegal status of the parents, has launched a crackdown on birth tourism schemes. It was enabled by a single vote. That's why I keep saying they ruined the United States future by a 5-4 vote. And the day before, they said you can vote after elections, right? Election day is Tuesday. You can count the votes on Wednesday, on Thursday, on Friday, on Saturday. They enable Democrats cheating, rigging, and stealing elections again by a 5-4 vote. And again, two conservatives, supposed conservatives, join the other side. It's a joke. This makes the United States an outlier as one of the few nations on earth handing out citizenship to babies whose parents enter the nation illegally. You can't do this in other countries. It says one of the few. As far as major countries, we're the only one I know of. So the DOJ, in response to the ruling, has told federal prosecutors to step up investigations and prosecutions of those schemes. So, you know, only Trump. Thank God we have Trump. Thank God, thank God. And here's another big story that seems like it's almost perfectly in response. So the court clears Tennessee immigration law, making illegal entry a state crime. Tennessee has implemented a new law that criminalizes illegal migrants following a judge's decision to dismiss a pro-migrant lawsuit. U.S. District Court Judge Eli Richardson ruled that the ACLU and the National Immigration Law Center lacked any standings to challenge the case and noted the pro-migrant lawsuit was an activist filing and was more attorney-driven than client-driven. The judge denied the activist organization's request to launch a class-action lawsuit. Tennessee Republican Governor Bill Lee signed it into law in April as part of the state's immigration agenda. So why can't we stop them on a state basis? Let all the illegals come into New York and California and Oregon and Washington and New Jersey and Pennsylvania. Yeah, well, Pennsylvania's not bad. Pennsylvania did vote for Trump in the last election. It's not completely lost. But Connecticut is lost. And all the other liberal states, Massachusetts, Rhode Island, Maryland, let them take in all the illegals they want. There's nothing you can do about it, I guess, but we should have, every red state should have a law like Tennessee's that it's illegal to be an illegal immigrant in your state, and therefore we will have no illegals. They'll all run to those states, and those states will all collapse. They're going to collapse as people see it. Not only will they collapse because there isn't enough money in the world to pay for them all, but all the good people like the Wayne Roots of the world will run from those states. Now that they know the illegals are going there, they will run, taking all their money with them, all their income with them, all their business and jobs with them. And so only red states' economies will work and blue states will collapse. That's the way to hasten the divorce of America. That's what I keep saying, the great American divorce. That's what we need, the great American divorce. Those states say no illegals of any kind. Because here's the new law. Goes into effect on July 1st, makes it a Class A misdemeanor under state criminal law for non-citizens to intentionally remain in Tennessee more than 90 days after being issued a final deportation order by federal authorities. Also makes it a crime for illegals to enter Tennessee after they previously been deported from the USA, sentenced to 1 year in jail and a maximum $2,500 fine in Tennessee. So making entry by illegal aliens a state crime is a great idea, and they won't be able to go to any red states, and the red states will thrive, and the other states will die. All right, this segment of the show is sponsored by Energize Health. I joined the Energize Health program in November of 2020. So 6 years ago, it changed my life, changed my career. I lost 25 pounds of fat, gained 10 pounds of muscle in only 88 days to start the program. That was 5 years ago. My life's never been the same. There's me. That was me looking crappy at the age of 50, and there's me looking great at the age of about to be 65. By the way, today is Welcome to Medicare for Wayne Root Day. Yay. July 1st, I'm on Medicare today. That's me in the gym, 65 years old. I mean, seriously, it's unbelievable. Thank you, Energize Health. You are my fountain of youth. You reversed aged me. The fat melted off my body and my face, and that's why I landed 4 new TV shows and podcasts past the age of 61, and one of them where I'm about to be 65, my brand new show. 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Hi, this is Wayne Alaroot. 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
8: The Las Vegas Aviators returned to Summerlin last night and extended their win streak to 3 games by beating the Salt Lake Bees 10-6. Last year's main event winner at the World Series of Poker claimed another gold bracelet last night at Paris, Las Vegas. Michael Mizrachi won the $10,000 buy-in pot limit Omaha Championship to add to his career total of 9 bracelets, tied for 6th on the all-time list. Cards go in the air for the game's most prestigious tournament, the main event, tomorrow. The Las Vegas Aces had to go without the game's best player in the Commissioner's Cup Championship game last night in Brooklyn. Asia Wilson's absence was felt as her team fell to the New York Liberty 93-85. The four-time league MVP suffered an ankle injury on Sunday in Chicago. The Liberty become the first 2-time winners of the WNBA in-season tournament. The Aces are headed back home now to take on the Chicago Sky on Friday.
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34: Couple of crashes on 15 North at Sahara and Charleston. Crews are cleaning up incidents westbound Summerlin at Durango, Tropical Parkway at the 15, and expect congestion eastbound Craig at the 15. Now you're up to date with on-time traffic.
0: Come back. 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We wanted to bring him on to talk about gold, talk about silver, talk about precious metals, talk about the economy, talk about the future. I'm a gold bug. 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I own a lot of gold, and I've never sold any. 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I only buy gold. And, you know, other people are like, you know, oh, you should sell. 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It's bad. It's this. It's that. 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I'm not selling anything. I'm only collecting. And the lower it goes, the happier I am, because I get to buy cheaper. So I don't want it to stay low forever, but at the moment I'm able to buy inexpensively. Silvano DeGenova is with us. Silvano, welcome to the show, Tangible Investments. How are you?
35: I'm doing great. Thanks for having me, Wynn.
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0: And long term, unfortunately, governments, particularly ours, but the reality is the European ones even worse, are spending too much money. They're constantly spending more money than they take in. And that is very inflationary long term. And on the long term, the dollar is going to deflate, and the value of the dollar is going to keep falling against hard assets like gold and silver, platinum, and even real estate. So there's no question what's going to happen on the long term. The short term.
1: Let me interrupt, because I got to ask you a question. It hits me right away. It's very confusing, this topic, because the reason I own gold, the reason I've been buying gold since the year 2000, and anybody who knows the numbers knows I've made a fortune since the year 2000 on gold. The reason I keep accumulating gold is because I see the debt of the United States, and I see the debt of Europe, and I see the debt of China. You didn't mention China. China's got a horrendous debt problem. All these countries spend more than they make, and they keep building debt. And if you know anything about the history of gold, the antidote to debt is to own gold. But as you say correctly, the more they spend and the more the debt, higher the debt goes, the more inflation there is. And yet every day we hear them say, oh, gold's going down because inflation's bad for gold. That doesn't make any sense to me. If debt is something that causes inflation and gold is good when there's debt, then how could gold go down when there's inflation and they say inflation's bad for gold? I don't get it.
0: Well, what's happening here is there's the belief that the Federal Reserve is going to tighten and therefore raise interest rates. And as a result, the dollar will get stronger because we're going to be paying higher interest. And this is a very temporary solution, or I should say a temporary problem for gold. And that's probably been the main reason we've seen this significant correction, is the hawkish thought that, okay, well, we have inflation. We're going to fight inflation by raising interest rates, and that's going to be good for the dollar, and that's going to hurt the price of gold. Well, first of all, long term, that's not going to solve anything. The government can't keep raising interest rates because we're the biggest borrower. So the higher the interest rates go, the higher our debt goes. So that's not going to work. Not to mention that Trump is really not bullish on raising interest rates. I mean, he's going to use his power. And his belief is that, you know, long term, you want the economy to grow. Well, the economy grows, we're going to have more inflation. I mean, long term, no matter how we spin this, we're going to have long term inflation. We're going to have to deflate the dollar in order to pay the national debt, to pay the interest on the debt, and therefore gold is going to keep going up. And it's not just us, it's all the European countries. And one of the reasons I didn't mention China is that China is probably the smartest player on the gold market.
1: Yes, they are.
0: Yes, they are spending too much, and they are borrowing, and they're overbuilding. However,
1: they're buying a lot of gold.
0: Is they're buying a lot of gold. They're buying, yes, gold mines. They're buying every type of precious metal mines. So they are building up their base of hard assets to offset the other things they're doing, which,
1: yes,
0: we are not.
1: 19 months in a row now, they've bought gold in large quantities. 19 months in a row. I think it's an all-time modern record. China is buying all the gold they can get their hands on because they know what's coming. They know the kind of debt that's out there and the kind of inflationary environment that's out there and the kind of things that might happen to economies around the world, like collapsing. And China might be the cause of all of it. If there's a war with over Taiwan, who knows? So China's getting ready for all of it by buying a lot of gold. So should you. For my fans who have never purchased gold before, how easy is the process? And you got to understand, Silvano, most people have not purchased gold. I think last I checked, only 2% of Americans even own gold. Can you imagine if it doubled to 4%, what would happen to the price of gold? Very few people know anything about gold or buying gold. They don't even know how you do it. How easy is it to buy gold?
0: It's extremely

0: easy. I mean, anyone can speak to one of our expert consultants, and all our guys are very fluent on every product in the gold market, and we work on a minuscule margin. Therefore, the money you invest is all invested in gold, unlike some companies out there that are trying to sell products that they call them premium gold, or I call them, you know, BS gold. I mean, basically, a lot of companies are trying to sell some modern item that's been certified and trying to make it into a rare coin. Well, you either want to buy rare coins, or you want to buy gold, or you want to buy both. But all the products in the middle are nonsense. So you don't want to be talked into something that really is just gold when it's being sold at a substantial premium. And I've seen this. The United States Mint is one of the biggest offenders. They've sold lots of products at large premiums, and then promoters have bought them up, certified them, and charged even higher premiums. So the reality is, right now, you can actually buy 100-year-old U.S. coins at a 0.5% over the melt value. In some cases, 1%. I mean, below what most bullion coins go for. And we stock a large number of these type of coins. And whether you want a 100-year-old U.S. $20 gold piece, or a gold eagle, or a Canadian maple leaf, we have them at very, very small markups. Most of the bullion products we will have available for about $50 to $75 over the spot price.
1: All right, so let me ask the million-dollar question here. How are you able to do that? The average person at home is thinking, there's only two things you can think to what you just said. You are either the most wonderful company in the whole world, and you're the one they've got to buy from because you're selling to them at a great price. They're getting in at the right price because you're honest. Or they're thinking, this sounds too good to be true. How can you sell at that low a price? What's the answer?
0: Well, first of all, we don't have extravagant marketing costs. The reality is, you see some of these guys on TV, and they hire celebrity endorsements and very elaborate commercials where they're standing on a aircraft carrier and just crazy stuff like that that costs hundreds of thousands of dollars. And they have salesmen, hundreds, literally, there's operations out there with 50 and 100 salesmen that are hard pitching their clients. We don't do any of that. We work on large volume and very small markup. And, you know, we have clients, second and third generation clients. I mean, we're dealing with, in some cases, the grandkids of our original clients. We've been in the business for almost 50 years now, and we do a very, very large volume of business, and we work really close.
1: All right. The phone number is 888-330-4351. 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
0: Yes, congratulations, America. We're the greatest country in the world, and this is a big, big year for us.
1: 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I'm Wayne Allyn Root. 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
1: 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I attend every year. I can't wait to meet all of you there. 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The MC is Kennedy from Fox News, with speakers Steve Forbes, Glenn Beck, Adam Carolla, John Mackey, and celebrity actors Rob Schneider and Dean Cain. 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

0: All right, Wade Allen Root. The root is on fire. Okay, I wanted to read you a column that I wrote back 2 years ago. 2 years ago. Tell me Wayne Root is not spot on. It's titled, just think about this. This column is 2 years old, almost to the day. Hell yes, this is the great replacement. So I gave a speech a few days ago about open borders and why it's happening and who benefits and what's behind it. And it was called The Great Replacement. My speech was delivered at a conservative conference put on by and attended by sheriffs from across the USA. My speech brought down the house and ended with a standing ovation. That's what happens when people get to hear raw truth. It's so rare. You need to hear the details from my speech. And now I'm going to share those details. It's important to note how my speech has been demonized and shadow banned by the media and social media. They don't want you to see it. They're clearly scared to death of raw truth. NBC actually called it racist to discuss the great replacement, which is clearly happening. On X and X/Twitter, Facebook, and other social media, few can see my speech or my posts about it because they're shadow banning me. I might be the most censored conservative patriot in America, but here are the details the deep state doesn't want you to know. I started my speech by reporting that I debated at a huge libertarian conference called Freedom Fest a couple of years ago about the topic, was the 2020 election stolen from Trump? Freedom Fest brought in a liberal New York journalist to debate me. And he had what he thought were all the facts to destroy my arguments about the fraud of mail-in ballots and the fraud of no voter ID and the fraud of no proof of citizenship and the fraud of ballot drop boxes and the fraud of ballot harvesting and the fraud of no signature match and the fraud of counting for days on end until only Democrats win. And of course, 3 o'clock in the morning, deliveries of hundreds of thousands of fake ballots, which are 100% for Joe Biden. No problems there, right? While we debated about all of those voting scams carried out by Democrats, I destroyed this liberal journalist from New York with a surprise attack he never saw coming. My main argument, which he wasn't prepared for, was that illegal alien votes made the difference in the 2020 election, specifically in battleground states. He had no answers for that argument. The liberal journalist demanded to know how illegal aliens could vote, and I pointed out to the crowd that in Nevada, where I live, and in 18 other states, plus Washington, D.C., illegal aliens are legally allowed to obtain driver's licenses. This is where the scam begins. While at DMV to get their license, they are by law automatically registered to vote. They can't even say no. They're not allowed to say no. It's automatic. And the employees at DMV cannot ask them if they are a legal U.S. citizen. It would be against the law. So every illegal alien in Nevada who drives is automatically registered to vote. That's a fact. There can be no debate. Then I asked a question to this liberal shill. Once legally registered to vote, why would any illegal alien choose not to vote? It's simple. They're now legally registered. And at the polls, no one asks for ID. It's foolproof. Their vote counts and they face zero risk of getting in trouble. And you know what I left out? At that time, I didn't even understand that 99% of all illegal aliens don't vote at the polls. They vote with mail-in ballots. They never take a chance on being arrested in the first place. Never. There's zero chance. There might be a 0.5% they could get arrested at the polling place, but there's zero chance if they mail it in. So that's why mail-in ballots go hand-in-hand with illegal alien voting. Then I asked the second question of this clueless liberal shill. Why wouldn't every illegal alien take advantage of this situation and vote if they can elect Democrats who will refuse to deport them and pay them generous welfare and free health care and free education for their kids and reward them after Democrats win with even bigger government checks? If you were them, wouldn't you choose to vote and wouldn't you vote Democrat? Of course you would. That's why they're all voting. Then I ended the debate with their votes in battleground states like my state of Nevada, where Trump lost by only 33,000 votes in 2020. Remember, I wrote this before he won in 2024. Their votes in battleground states like my state of Nevada stole the election from President Trump. Illegal alien votes stole the election from Trump in Nevada. The entire country has been stolen from us by illegal alien votes, period, end of story. The crowd exploded, they stood up, they voted, I won a landslide victory. Basically, it was 3,000-0 at Freedom Fest. I was the winner for, I think, the fifth straight debate. This is the story of open borders. Democrats invite the whole world in, wave them through with no questions asked, and then disperse them throughout the USA wherever needed to win elections. And if letting in millions works, why not let in tens of millions? Democrats are not just stealing elections, but they're stealing the whole country. If Democrats can bring in enough new illegal aliens, no Republican president will ever win again. Hell yes, this is the great replacement. But it's not just white Americans that Biden and his boss Obama and the entire Democrat Party are replacing. They want to replace white Americans and legal American-born black Americans and legal Latino Americans and any American with a brain and common sense. Democrats want to replace all American citizens, period. Why? All so that they can turn America into a one-party country, turn us all into desperate sheeple, dependent on government for life, and retain Democrat control of government forever. Hell yes, this is the great replacement, and that's why the liberal media is so afraid of me and my speech. And when that speech ended, I got a standing ovation from the sheriffs of America. They all know what's going on. All right, rootforamerica.com is my website. My email, wayneroot@gmail.com. Great to be with you. Remember, I'm going on vacation tomorrow, so I won't be back until after the 4th. I'm back on this podcast next Thursday. I'm back on America Speaks next Wednesday. Bye-bye. Have a great...
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4: News this hour from Town Hall. I'm Keith Peters in Washington. President Trump visited North Dakota on Wednesday to see the newly built Theodore Roosevelt Presidential Library, a massive facility exploring the life of America's 26th president. In remarks, President Trump says Theodore Roosevelt was special.
5: Today we come to the heartland of America to pay tribute to a man who embodied the heart and soul and fight and spirit of our country as much as anyone who ever lived.
4: Trump says Theodore Roosevelt defied doctors who told him to take it easy due to health issues like asthma.
5: And he did just the opposite. He had a frickin' wild life, right? He was wild. He just didn't want to take that. He didn't want to listen to his doctor. He didn't want to be quiet. He wanted to be great.
4: Trump described Roosevelt as the embodiment of the American spirit, praising his toughness as a leader and outdoorsman. Seabirds in California are being affected by rising world temperatures.
6: Scientists say a persistent marine heat wave has shrunk the band of cold, nutrient-rich surface water where krill, anchovies, and sardines thrive near the shore.
7: Warmer water drives fish away.
6: International Bird Rescue CEO J.D. Bergeron.
7: If birds hunt in that area, their fish are just not there.
6: Scientists are afraid that the die-off of birds could worsen with El Nino, the natural warming of parts of the Central Pacific that alters weather worldwide and spikes global temperatures formed in June.
7: We should be concerned. The environment is not the way it normally is.
6: I'm Haya Pinjwani.
4: On Wall Street today, the Dow Jones Industrial Average down by 13 points, the NASDAQ dropping by 173. With the S&P 500 lower by 16 points, oil near $68 a barrel. More at townhall.com.
8: With things moving fast to resolve the situation in the Middle East, the headlines...